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2: 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Yes, put it down. 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
1: With SRN News, I'm Keith Peters in Washington. The primary election in Ohio has set up what is expected to be one of the most expensive races for U.S. Senate this year as Republicans try to hold on to the chamber. In what promises to be one of November's most high-profile races, former Senator Sherrod Brown easily defeated a challenger Tuesday in the Ohio Democratic primary and will now attempt to unseat Republican Senator John Husted. In the race for Ohio governor, biotech billionaire Vivek Ramaswamy will face a challenge from the state's former health director, Democrat Amy Acton, as he seeks to keep the governor's office in GOP hands. On Wall Street, the Dow up by 356 points, the NASDAQ rose 258, the S&P advanced 58. More details at srnnews.com.
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7: Amen.
6: Great to hear. I love that. 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And Every Dollar's got a lot of really cool changes coming up. 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Rebecca, how can George and I help today?
8: Hey, thanks for taking my call.
6: Yes, ma'am.
8: Hey, so my husband and I we're just starting the baby steps. We're working on paying off debt. We have about $50,000 in debt, some student loans, some credit card, and our household income is around $135,000. So we're 32, and we're kind of behind on the game. We haven't started investing or saving towards retirement.
6: Okay.
8: And we have two young boys, and we're contemplating having a third. We would love somebody to be close in age, so we were thinking about getting to the bank in this year. And I think it's important to know I'm the 1099 contractor, so I wouldn't be getting paid for maternity leave if we chose to have a third.
6: Okay.
8: And with three littles, even contemplating, would it make sense for me to stay at home? And so the question is it wise to kind of say all done to having more babies for the sake of where we're at currently financially?
6: I don't think that's the case, but I do think that it would behoove you both to really put real numbers on paper and create a timeline to see what's actually possible within the parameters that you guys say you want this to fall into, right? You get the values of saying, okay, if I have a third child, do I want to stay at home? And if so, what's that going to cost? You know, and let's run out the real numbers before we just take this thing off the table, because I'm a fan of families. I love families, and I love mamas being able to have, you know, as many babies as they want to and making a way to afford that. So where you are right now, you're 32 years old. You've got the $50,000 of debt. Is there any money saved up anywhere?
8: Yeah. So in our savings, we probably have $8,000 or so.
6: Say that again, please.
8: We probably have about $8,000 saved.
6: Okay.
8: Regular savings account.
6: Mm-hmm. Okay. $8,000 saved. And you guys are bringing in what? $8,000 a month. Is that about right?
8: I'd say so. Yeah, more or less.
7: Okay. How much can you throw at your debt every month after all of your bills are paid?
8: So one of our sons has some medical stuff that kind of eats up a little bit of our margin. But I'd say it's safe to say probably like $600 or $700 if we're tight.
7: So your bills are costing you about over $7,000 right now per month?
8: I mean, I think if we're...
6: What's your mortgage payment?
8: So we're renting. It's $2,400 a month.
6: Rebecca, speak directly into your phone. Tell us again, what's your rent payment?
8: Oh, I'm so sorry.
6: That's okay.
8: I said our mortgage, or our rent payment is
6: $2,500. $2,500?
8: Okay.
6: Okay.
8: Yes. Can you hear me okay?
6: Yes, ma'am. 25 is a little over, so there's a little bit there that's eating into there. What else majorly is going on that is, because your kids are not in daycare right now, or are they?
8: Right. No, we don't have to pay for childcare, thankfully. We have some family help. And so right now we have our, just the student loan payment, which is about $500 a month. I don't have all of the numbers right in front of me, but okay. We have, yeah, I feel like, and you know, it obviously could be a budgeting thing too, but I feel like
6: I think it is.
8: Part in this.
6: I think that there's sure. some intentionality that we can really, really tighten up. Are you guys using every dollar?
8: We just got Financial Peace University and downloaded the app. So we haven't started it structurally yet.
6: Okay. I think that's going to be an unlock for them, George.
7: You're about to find out that you can live on way less and carve out way more margin. Because here's why I was asking. If you can throw, let's say, $2,000 a month at the debt, you're done in 2 years. If you can throw more at it, you're done even faster. And so what I'm trying to do is get you guys debt-free as soon as possible with an emergency fund. Not that you have to wait for that to have the next baby, but if you're saying, hey, my goal is to stay home potentially, well, if you can't make the current income work, how are we going to make less income work?
6: Right.
7: So we've got to figure this out. If it's true that you really want to have this kid, if that's the priority, then we need to make sacrifices to make that a reality.
6: Yeah. How much of the $135 is coming from your income?
8: Yeah. So we have 60 is coming from me. I work part time right now.
6: Mm-hmm.
8: And then 75 from my husband.
6: Yeah. You're not wrong. It's cutting it in half. So the main things
8: it's
6: that I'd be
8: things we feel.
6: Go ahead.
8: I was just going to say, you know, I feel like we already have a third. We would just be looking at how do we make this work. But now that we're kind of in this decision period, we don't want to be unwise and impulsive, you know.
6: The biggest area where I see it playing out in a potentially very stressful way is your cost of housing. So right now you're paying $2,500. It's more than 25% of your take home. And if you go down to
7: $4,500 take home pay, for example,
6: exactly, that's when you're going to be really strapped. It's going to be, I mean, darn near possible to accomplish anything like that.
7: So there's another sacrifice is we need to change where we live if we want to make this a reality. So that's where I go. You can go to a fake budget tonight just using his income just to see where things would fall. And even you can go, okay, let's say we're debt-free. Let's take out those debt payments. It's still going to be tight. And really, here's how much house we can afford. Then you can start to map out, you know, what is realistic for your situation.
6: Mm-hmm. Now, right now, your current kids, you're not paying for childcare. What changes so drastically when the third one comes that you'll no longer have access to that?
8: Sure. So my in-laws and then my mom and stepdad come and watch the boys. And so they're in their 70s, and we're just thinking with a third, it may be a lot for them. My kids right now are 7 months old and two.
6: Well, so with the debt paid off, if you put one in daycare, you might be able to swing that and continue to work. So you keep the two with the family members and then decide which one would go to daycare. And without debt payments, you know, you freed up $500 in student loans, who knows how much from the credit cards, right? And now maybe you can swing that. And by then, how old's your oldest?
8: He's two. He turns two next week.
6: Okay, so kindergarten for you is going to be kind of like the unlock moment when one of them can go off to school, right? So I do think that this is possible. I think you've just got to get creative on what it looks like and get so intentional now before you're pregnant. Now is a time where you guys are working day and night, like Michael Jackson said, all the money, right? Because you guys need to pay off this debt so quickly. You need to start saving for 3 to 6 months of expenses and potentially a down payment down the line.
8: Right. Thanks. Okay. No, that is helpful. Because I just feel like the third changes a lot in terms of my income and just how we, you know, our lifestyle.
6: Absolutely.
7: And that's the thing. If you want to be a stay-at-home mom with three kids, your lifestyle is going to look very different. And you might need to live further out where rent is $1,500 instead of $2,500. And so there's just trade-offs all the way around. But you'll have the most flexibility and options if you become debt-free. And you have the emergency fund. And hopefully your husband has a ceiling, you know, a bigger ceiling for his income. He can start making more. Mm-hmm. Then life will get a little more comfortable. But right now, the saving grace is these parents and in-laws who are willing to watch the babies. Imagine they had daycare to cover in the midst of this budget.
6: Oh, it'd be tough. But what I really love about her calling in is this idea of like family planning, like thinking about what you want to do, laying out the numbers, laying out a timeline, and making a plan, and not just kind of going into it blindly. Because like I said, I love babies, I love families, but there are things that we can do to make that a better situation
7: not
6: for all
7: surprise.
6: Involved.
7: I always love people like, it was a huge surprise. I'm like, well, I don't know if you were in science class, but shouldn't be a whole lot of surprises there. You're not Mary in the Bible here.
6: Sometimes it happens, George, like, slips past the goalie, you know what I'm saying? It just, accidents happen.

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1: Breaking news and analysis, townhall.com. Heavy criticism from Zambia concerning a billion-dollar deal with the United States.
2: Zambia has accused the U.S. of linking a $2 billion health assistance deal to access to its rich mineral resources. The U.S. aims to reshape aid to Africa into transactional agreements while challenging China's influence. The deal with Zambia is one of dozens the Trump administration is pursuing in some of the world's most aid-dependent countries. However, talks have stalled in Zambia over U.S. demands for data sharing and preferential treatment for U.S. companies. I'm Karen Shemas.
1: Romania's pro-European coalition collapsing after lawmakers voted in favor of a no-confidence motion against Prime Minister Ilie Bolojan. The vote was Tuesday, less than 1 year after the coalition was formed. Leftist Social Democratic Party and Conservative Alliance for the Unity of Romanians submitted the motion. More on these stories, townhall.com.
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6: Here's your forecast on News Talk 1250 KBRF for tonight. Seeing our low down around 28 under mostly cloudy skies. Winds out of the north-northwest at about 10. A little bit of rain and maybe even some snow mixing in as we get into Wednesday. 49 for our high, 32 for Wednesday night's low. 60 and sunny on Thursday. Mostly sunny, 64 Friday, 40 Friday night, 62 on a Saturday. That's a look at your forecast on News Talk 1250 KBRF. 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
7: Welcome to America at Night. Thank you, my friend, for joining us.
8: It's great to be with you, McGraw, as always. Thanks for having me on.
7: Oh, my goodness. We've done this a couple of times, and I know enough to be dangerous when... I know just enough to be dangerous when it comes to the arch. But in terms of full disclosure, and let's start here because it's, I think, the one of its kind, the public-private partnership between the Gateway Arch, the National Park Foundation, your Gateway Arch Park Foundation, the National Parks, as well as a public subsidized part. And I sit on the Great Rivers Greenway Board, which helps spend the taxpayer money for this. This is a one-of-a-kind sort of triangle in terms of funding and or management for the park. Talk about that for a minute.
8: It's incredibly unique. And this all came about, around 2009. We were approaching the 50th anniversary of the completion of the Gateway Arch in 2015. And St. Louis as a community really knew that it needed to come together to celebrate this anniversary and make some really significant changes to the arch experience and improvements. And so this public-private partnership got together. Gateway Arch Park Foundation, where I serve as the executive director, was created in 2009 to help coordinate this and raise all the private funding. But as you mentioned, there was also federal funding involved. There was state funding from our Department of Transportation. And then there was a sales tax initiative that was overseen by Great Rivers Greenway that helped fund the $380 million renovation of the arch grounds. And that is the first and only time that local jurisdictions have voted to tax themselves to make improvements to a national park.
7: Yeah, pretty extraordinary that you're able to. It can be done. Right. The public private partnerships can be done. And what happened at the Gateway Arch is a giant success. So
8: yeah,
7: with the

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1: Here's your forecast on News Talk 1250 KBRF for tonight. Seeing our low down around 28 under mostly cloudy skies. Winds out of the north-northwest at about 10. A little bit of rain and maybe even some snow mixing in as we get into Wednesday. 49 for our high, 32 for Wednesday night's low. 60 and sunny on Thursday. Mostly sunny, 64 Friday, 40 Friday night, 62 on a Saturday. That's a look at your forecast on News Talk 1250 KBRF. 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
5: Here's your forecast on News Talk 1250 KBRF. Continuing for the overnight tonight, 10 around 28 with mostly cloudy skies. Chance of actually seeing some snow and rain for today. 49 for our high, 32 for Wednesday night's low, turning mostly clear by Thursday, sunny and 60. 39 Thursday night, 64 on Friday, 62 on a Saturday, 35 for Saturday night's low. That's a look at your forecast on News Talk 1250 KBRF. 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
6: Administration is now no longer. He is now reverse course and said that is not the case. To talk about all of this and what exactly is going on in the Middle East and the Strait of Hormuz is our first guest tonight. David Tafiri is a partner and co-leader of the international group at Arndt Fox Shift. He has worked for the U.S. State Department. He has worked at the United Nations in Turkey. He is a regular, prominent foreign policy contributor at The Hill. You see him on News Nation, CNN, and BBC. David Tafiri, welcome to America at Night.
7: Thanks, McGraw. Happy to be on with you.
6: Can you explain to me the last couple of hours? We've doubled down on this Project Freedom, and now we've taken it off. What does all that mean to you?
7: This is going to be very hard to explain because it's such a surprise. You know, we were just getting a handle on what Project Freedom was and what it would be like and whether it would be successful. It just started yesterday on Monday, and now it's been ceased. Now, President Trump is saying the reason he's paused it is because they've gotten closer in terms of negotiations between the U.S. and Iran on a long-term peace deal. But he has said this in the past, that they are very close. And then when you examine the details and the information you get from the negotiations, it sounds like they are not very close. So it's also possible that they were running into some obstacles with Project Freedom. Perhaps they felt because Iran was threatening to attack U.S. ships because it was attacking Gulf countries, that it was going to put too many naval ships and U.S. service members in jeopardy. And perhaps that's also why they paused it. It's really not clear. And we're going to need to get more information. Hopefully, we'll learn more tomorrow.
6: Let's talk about the first scenario. Let's say they are getting close to a deal. In what scenario would you stop doing what you were doing that was getting them closer to a deal? Wouldn't you continue doing that if they were worried about Project Freedom and shepherding these ships through? Iran, as we know in the last 47 years, loves to sort of poke the bear and twist the knife and promise things and never come through. You would continue to do it until you actually had an agreement. So it doesn't seem plausible that they're getting close to a deal, so he would stop doing the thing that helped him get the deal.
7: That's a great point, and that's what I'm thinking too, and why this is so confusing. And you're right. The biggest leverage that Iran has against the U.S. and against the global economy is that it can close the Strait of Hormuz. So Project Freedom was meant to take away that leverage and force Iran to the negotiating table. So if Project Freedom was working, you would think we would continue it until we hammered out a deal with Iran. And to take the pressure off by pausing Project Freedom, if it was working, doesn't really make sense.
6: Yeah, and also maybe the other scenario, which people were more worried about.

0: about was that the United States couldn't produce Project Freedom and had a hard time sort of monitoring ships through there. One, because, and most importantly, the insurance companies might have said, look, we don't care what the U.S. is doing. We're not insuring these ships to go through the Strait of Hormuz. That's our money. And there's no amount of military hardware the United States can provide that will allow our underwriters to insure that ship. So you guys ain't going anywhere.
1: Yeah, that's a really great point. And we live in a different world now in terms of how wars are being fought. And there's a capability for a country like Iran, which has a much less powerful military, to use asymmetric warfare, to use drones, unmanned weapons, unmanned seaborne drones, to attack big naval ships that are very expensive with weapons that are very cheap to make and that can be deployed clandestinely from its own territory. And there's a long, you know, border with the Strait of Hormuz. And so these might be some of the problems the U.S. military is confronting. We don't have that information yet to know for sure, but certainly it's not going to be easy if Project Freedom were to resume to withstand this asymmetric strategy that Iran could have.
0: And clearly we have no clear strategy. We were talking about invading Karg Island. We were talking about blowing up their navy. We're now talking about Project Freedom. These things come on and off like pieces in a risk game. But there's no sustained strategy from this Trump administration on what to do to Iran.
1: Yes, I happen to agree with you. It's a meandering strategy. Try this one day, then try something else the next day. Constantly, you know, bombarding us with information about how close they are to a deal, and yet the deal seems ephemeral, unreachable for some reason, and then we go through a cycle again. And what actually surprises me the most is that the stock market went up again on this news, and it seems like the people who move the markets aren't following what's happening, because we've gone through this many times where President Trump has announced we're close to a deal. The stock market goes back up, and then it looks like, well, actually, we're not that close to a deal. Actually, Iran has not compromised on even one point. And if you talk about where we are in the deal in terms of what we know, Iran proposed a 14-point plan. My understanding is that it's very long, 30 pages or so, lots of text, but they didn't actually make any compromises. And we're still at square one arguing with Iran about whether they're going to give up their nuclear weapons program, when that was the most important reason why the Trump administration said they had to start this war.
0: David, talk to me about Marco Rubio, the Secretary of State. He's going to the UN. Explain this move. This is a strange move as well. We've gone alone, and now we're asking for a UN resolution. What's going on here?
1: Well, they should have tried to get a UN resolution before they started the war. And had they done that, even if they couldn't get a resolution, because you can't get a Security Council resolution if either Russia or China vetoes it, but at least they would have helped inform the international community and the UN as to why they needed to do this war. And so I think they are now understanding that that was a mistake. And so they want to try to get the UN involved. They're also recognizing that this is a global problem. And perhaps the solution to Iran trying to have a nuclear weapon should have been a global solution where we had our allies helping us and we used attacking Iran as a last resort. We put more pressure on them in multilateral organizations like the UN. And so I think that's part of what Rubio is trying to do now. But it's been a dizzying day for Rubio, because just a few hours ago, he was talking about how important Project Freedom was because we had to rescue these 23,000 sailors from various countries around the world who were stuck at sea because the Strait of Hormuz was closed. And now we've given up on Project Freedom, or at least we have paused it, leaving those 23,000 sailors stranded again, I guess.
0: David Tafiri is our guest for a couple of more minutes. He, of course, is a national security expert. You see him on CNN. You hear him on News Nation. He writes for The Hill. He worked for the U.S. State Department in Iraq. He worked for the U.N. in Turkey. Well-respected on matters of national security. David, let's go back to the deal with Iran. Trump has sort of put himself in a box. He can only agree to something that is a better deal than Obama got, because he exited the old deal. He's got to get something as good or better. Iran knows this. They're trolling him on social media, and they don't want to give him any better of a deal. So he's sort of stuck between a rock and a hard place right now.
1: Yeah, this is also a very good point and something I've been talking about as well. Even before the U.S. started the war with Iran, when the U.S. was talking about negotiating a deal, I just wondered how we would get a better deal than the JCPOA deal, which is what Obama got. And President Trump was the biggest critic of that deal. And it wasn't a perfect deal. It had problems. But the question is, can Trump get a better deal when he wants so desperately to have a deal and he wants to end this crisis so that oil and gas prices don't keep going up? That's a big question. And what I worry about is we're going to get a deal that's no better than JCPOA or perhaps even worse. And the Trump administration is then going to try to sell it to us and convince us that it's better when it's clearly not.
0: What about another strategy is just go back to bombing Iranian infrastructure? I mean, there's no other option. They sort of seem to sort of stare us down with the Strait of Hormuz. They clearly have enough power or enough juice to keep it closed. To go back bombing infrastructure within Iran, would that necessarily get them closer to the bargaining table?
1: Perhaps. No one knows, you know, what the true pain point is for the Iranian regime as to when they would give in. They, you know, despite being decimated and their military being decimated, they are hanging on. They're resilient. They have very tight grip on the people of Iran. It's a police state. They're very oppressive towards any protesters or any dissent. And so perhaps they can hang on through another months-long bombing campaign, and the U.S. may run out of targets. I'm sure the U.S. has new targets because Iran has probably been restocking and moving weapons around, and the U.S. is watching that. So I could see there being another limited bombing campaign. The other option that we didn't talk about yet is sending in ground troops and taking Karg Island, taking maybe the southern part of Iran that borders with the Strait of Hormuz to make it harder for Iran to attack ships as they transit through the Strait of Hormuz. That's another option. President Trump says he doesn't want to do that, but he seems to have backed himself into a corner where he may need to do that if his goal is to get Iran to capitulate.
0: Let's not kid ourselves. Iran's economy is in shambles. Apparently there's food shortages. Unemployment is rampant. This is really hurting the citizens of Iran, is it not?
1: Absolutely. It's really hurting the citizens of Iran. And at some point, the hardship and hunger is going to drive them back out into the streets. And then the question is, what is the Iranian regime going to do? They were pretty brutal in January in putting down the protests, killed tens of thousands of people, according to reliable reports. And we could see something even worse if the people go back out in the streets, but they may have no choice. And so that's another thing that the U.S. really has to worry about, because in a lot of ways, the Trump administration is now going to be culpable for what happens in Iran. And whether it's right or not, if there is a slaughter of Iranian citizens by the regime and the U.S. doesn't do anything about it, there will be a lot of people around the world who will blame the U.S.
0: Lindsey Graham, senator from South Carolina, is out tonight encouraging the Trump administration to arm the citizens of Iran. Is that a good idea?
1: Well, if you want regime change, you have to have an armed opposition or you have to have an armed intervention. And we don't have either of those. So if the goal is truly regime change, yes, you need to have an armed opposition. All the countries that I've been involved in where there has been regime change, take Libya, for instance, the rebels in Libya were able to get weapons and they fought against the Qaddafi government. And We saw that in Syria recently, just a year and a half ago. The Syrian opposition accumulated weapons, they accumulated strength, they took on the Syrian army, they fought in a civil war, and eventually pushed Assad out. So we don't really have that in Iran. There isn't an armed opposition. So if the goal is regime change, we do need to arm an opposition. But the problem is that takes time. You can't just do that in a couple weeks. We're talking about having to arm, equip, and train tens of thousands, if not more, soldiers, and then do that outside of Iran, because you can't do it in Iran, and then send them back into Iran. That's a big effort. The U.S. certainly has the capacity to do it, but it's something you would have been planning years in advance if you wanted it to be effective.
0: David Tafiri is a national security expert. You read him in The Hill. You hear him on CNN. You hear him on News Nation. He worked for the State Department. He worked for the UN. David Tafiri, great insight on a busy night. Thanks for joining us on America at Night.
1: Thanks, McGraw.
0: You got it. It's America at Night. We're just getting started. Back in a moment.
2: America at Night with McGraw Millhaven.
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0: Woke up, started the show tonight with some breaking news. That Project Freedom that President Trump touted over the weekend, and it was doubled down on by Pete Hegseth, and then, of course, the Secretary of State Marco Rubio just hours ago. President Trump, in a tweet just before we came on the air, said, nope, not doing Project Freedom, even though that new initiative was announced late Sunday, early Monday morning by President Trump. He says, based on the request of Pakistan and other countries, and I'm sort of paraphrasing here from his tweet, he says they're close to an agreement and we're going to pause for a short time to see whether or not that agreement can be finalized and signed. This was just after Marco Rubio indicated at a news conference earlier that Project Freedom was full steam ahead. So we just talked with a News Nation, CNN, U.S. State Department, U.N., military, national security guy who sort of filled us in on all of that. We got a busy show for you tonight because coming up, we're going to look in the Nancy Guthrie case. It's gone cold, but we're going to talk to News Nation reporter who has been there from the very beginning. What are the rumors? What are the facts with the Nancy Guthrie case? As it seems that the case and the trail has gone cold. And then next hour, we're going to talk about a national park that is near and dear to my heart, the Gateway National Park, the Gateway Arch Park Foundation. I visited the Gateway Arch when I was 10 years old, and I was enamored with it ever since. It is one of the most beautiful structures man has ever created, and it is a simple mid-century loop, as some have called it. It's a croquet wicket right there on the banks of the Mississippi River in downtown St. Louis. And I worked next to it for years, and you never got tired of staring at it. So we're going to talk about the Gateway Arch as part of the National Park Foundation coming up in hour number two. And then it's open phones in hour number three, just like every single night. So stick around. Thanks for staying up late, and phone calls and text messages all straight ahead. Also, don't forget, you can turn this show into a podcast. If you missed any of it, you want to hear it again, you want to send it off to a friend, just go and subscribe where all podcasts are found. And just search America at Night. Back in a moment.
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3: With SRN News, I'm Jason Walker. Spirit Airlines has secured court approval now to begin dismantling the carrier and selling its parts in order to pay creditors. Liquidation marks a dramatic turn for Spirit, which had filed for bankruptcy protection in August of last year, hoping to escape financial ruin. What a day in Asia. South Korea's KOSPI has soared nearly 7%. Topping 7,000 for the first time, as Samsung Electronics stock jumped 13% in a rally driven as expectations of strong growth in artificial intelligence comes about. Shares mostly rose in other Asian markets as well. Civil rights groups have filed suit to stop parts of a Texas law allowing police to arrest people who are illegally crossing the border into the U.S. This is SRN News.
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9: All right, let's talk a little Nancy Guthrie. The case has gone cold, except, well, the news has sort of stopped reporting on it. But where are we with the news? And we're going to talk to News Nation's senior national correspondent for News Nation, Brian Enten. Brian, welcome to America at Night.
10: Yeah, thanks so much for having me.
9: So I know you guys have a big show tomorrow night, 9 p.m. Eastern on the CW. News Nation presents the Nancy Guthrie mystery. But let's go back. You've been on the ground there for a while. I remember watching you live on the air while you were chasing down that suspected family down in Tucson, where it turned out to be a wild goose chase. But where are there any legitimate leads still? Has the case gone completely cold? Where are we now?
10: Yeah, so my sources kind of on the inside close to the investigation say that it's not a cold case because there's still a lot of tips they're going through. I mean, there were 30,000 that came in initially. There's more that come in every day. So they're busy. There's a whole task force with the FBI working on it. But at the same time, there's no suspect that's been identified. There are really no strong leads from what I've heard. And they are waiting on DNA. There's some hope in the DNA. There's a hair that they found inside Nancy Guthrie's house that I've reported on, a rootless hair that's now been sent to Quantico. That could pan out. But as of right now in this moment, nothing urgent on the horizon, unfortunately.
9: Why does the DNA take so long?
10: So because it's a rootless hair, and I've learned all about this over the last couple of weeks, like when you pull your hair out, if the root is still connected, it's pretty easy for them to get the DNA off the root. They've been able to do that for years. Because there's no root on this hair, it's a much more complicated, involved process. It's a new kind of science that they've just started to perfect over the last year or so. And it just takes a long time. I mean, there's a whole way they have to go about doing it. And there's even a chance they may not be able to get any DNA off of it. But the hope is that they'll be able to find something.
9: Did we learn during the initial investigation with the surge of all the media attention that the abductor was in the house for 45 minutes? What do we know about what happened that night?
10: Yeah, so it was about 41 minutes roughly, and we don't know a ton of detail. We know that the back doors were propped open. I have a source who told me that the inside of the house, and the word my source used was immaculate, so there wasn't any sign of a struggle inside. There was nothing taken. There was no sign of forced entry, but the back door was propped open. And then we know that there was blood, which we've got video of when they cleared the crime scene because you could still see it. There was blood right outside the front door of Nancy's house. So putting all of that together, it seems that the suspect or suspects may have come in through the back door and then may have taken Nancy out through the front door, which would have been where the driveway is, where there may have been a getaway car.
9: But that doesn't explain the 41 minutes. You figure the guys and the whoever would be in and out. What makes anybody think they were there for 41 minutes, and what could they be doing for 41 minutes?
10: Yeah, I mean, it's a good question. You know, we don't know. I mean, is it possible? She may not have wanted to go. I mean, they may have been talking to her that whole time, trying to get her to cooperate. You know, where the blood came from, we don't know. You know, she had you know, health issues. She had some serious heart problems. She couldn't even walk to the mailbox a lot of days. So, you know, it may have just been a struggle getting her out of the house.
9: That is really bizarre. Okay. The videotape of the masked guy who was covering up the camera with some shrubs from one of the bushes out front. Did that lead anywhere?
10: No, unfortunately. I mean, I thought it would when it came out, which looks like a horror movie, by the way. The guy's covered, and it's like he's, you know, got this mask on and the gloves, like you said. He's got a Walmart backpack. I thought when that came out, someone would recognize him because you can see his eyes and you can see his mouth and you can see his eyebrows. And I'm saying he. I assume it's a guy, although some people seem to think it's a woman. But no, I mean, he also had kind of a gait. The way he walked was sort of unique. So we all thought that, okay, give it a couple of days, someone's going to call in, you know, there's $1 million reward, but that just never happened. And no one has identified who that person was. And we still don't know if someone else was involved. I mean, they were able to get the video off the front camera, so we saw that person. But, you know, all of the experts I talked to have looked at everything, say it's likely another person or maybe even three people. It may have been someone around the back at the same time. That we still don't know, though.
9: Brian Enten with us, senior national correspondent for News Nation. Tell us about this show tomorrow night that we're going to watch.
10: Yeah, so it's on the CW, 9 o'clock Eastern. Basically, I went to Tucson the day after Nancy Guthrie disappeared, so it was February 2nd. I stayed there for almost two full months, and then I've gone back every week since. So this has been, you know, 3 months in the making. We started shooting video right away, and just we're going to take people through the whole thing from the beginning, everything we learned. And then we've got a source who went on camera with us for the special, who's on the inside of the investigation. We had to put them in silhouette. We had to cover, you know, change the voice. They're sort of sounding the alarm about issues with the investigation early on. You know, the crime scene was cleared too soon, they say. There have been issues with the FBI working with the local sheriff's office. In fact, even just a couple of hours ago, Kash Patel made a comment about how the FBI wasn't let in on the investigation for 4 days, despite them trying to, which, you know, how those first couple of days are so important. So there's sort of a rift between the local sheriff and the FBI. So we get into that with this insider. And then we also have this panel of profilers, of criminal profilers, some of the best. We got them together in a room to sort of go through everything and tell us, what do they think? What do they think the motive is? Who do they think could be behind it?
9: So there's a lot of rumors, a lot of speculation. There's one rumor that's a new one that suggests that the kidnapper may be dead. Any evidence, any truth to that, or is that a wild internet rumor?
10: Look, we don't have any evidence of it, but it's not as wild as it sounds. I mean, that's actually something that all of our profilers, and they all worked at the FBI. They're retired now. One of them was this woman, Dr. Ann Burgess, which the show Mindhunter on Netflix was partially based on. So they were really legit. They all seem to agree, actually, that's a possibility, that they use the word eliminated, that the person who we saw on camera could have been eliminated, that there could have been a boss, like a puppet, they call the puppet master, someone in charge who sort of came up with the whole idea and then used that person and then may have killed that person so that word didn't get out about what happened. I mean, it's just a theory, but they all seem to think it was a possibility.
9: What happened to the ransom notes and the money and all that? That sort of dried up as well, didn't it?
10: Yeah, and that never really added up either, because there was never, you know, you go back, and that's what these profilers do. You go back and you look at statistics and you look at what's happened with other abductions in the past. And there's almost always a proof of life. So when you do a ransom note, you would show that the person's alive, or you'd have a video or a picture of them or recording of their voice. There was never proof of life. There was never direct communication with the family. The couple of notes went through TMZ and the local TV stations, which is unusual. That's not usually the case when it's a real ransom. So there's even questions about whether that was legit or whether that was sort of some, you know, something masquerading what the real motive may have been.
9: Brian Enten, our guest. So I want to go through some of the things you've already reported, because there's so much information and so much misinformation on this. And as you said, you were there, you were embedded. You're probably one of the most foremost experts on this Nancy Guthrie story. And tomorrow night, we should give you a plug on the CW. Tomorrow night, 9 p.m. Eastern time on the CW, News Nation presents the Nancy Guthrie mystery. Did the internet go out right around the time of the abduction?
10: Yes, the neighbors say it did. And there was an internet outage. There were some the neighbors, and I talked to all these people myself. So the neighbors had Nest cameras that went out right around the time of Nancy's disappearance. You know, right, I think it was like around 1:40 a.m. So there was some kind of internet disruption. Whether that's actually connected, you know, there was speculation that the suspect may have used a signal jammer. I mean, it's a possibility. They're not that easy to get, and they're not always strong enough to reach the neighbors' houses, but it's a possibility.
9: What about one of the neighbors seeing anything, a car, a person, anything suspicious around that time?
10: Yeah, so there's one neighbor, a woman named Aldine, who I've talked to, who saw a suspicious man 2 weeks before on January 11th. And what's interesting about that date is I'm told the guy, the suspect on the surveillance video on the front doorbell camera that we've all seen, was also on video at Nancy's house on January 11th, which is kind of chilling to think about. I mean, he was casing the house, likely. He had been there 2 weeks before, which kind of shows this wasn't just some kind of random burglary or something. Why would the guy have been there 2 weeks before, dressed in the mask that time, too? So he's on camera, and then you've also got a neighbor who saw someone suspicious around the same time.
9: Yeah, let's talk about the evidence, because this sheriff, Tucson, you know, they don't get a lot of murders in Tucson, and they don't become the point person for an international story very often. So how much criticism is valid for the Tucson Police Department? I mean, how much misinformation and how much did they mishandle evidence in the early days of this case?
10: Yeah, it's a fair point. Sheriff Chris Nanos has been the one, being criticized very quickly, and I was there. We were able to go up and see the blood on the front step before the FBI even got there, and then they put the crime scene tape back up when the FBI got there and was able to process the scene. So, you know, it seems they did clear the scene too quickly. The people, this has been another criticism, you know, the people in charge of the investigation initially, the supervisor and the homicide detectives all had very little experience, just a couple of years. People have been critical of that. And then again, you had Kash Patel saying that they weren't even looped into the investigation for 4 days. And he also claims, and this is new from today, he said that they had a plane there. He brought a plane in, an FBI plane, to take the DNA evidence straight to Quantico. And the sheriff instead decided to send the DNA evidence to the private lab that the sheriff's office uses in Florida. So that was a little strange. I mean, there does seem... The FBI investigated the sheriff's office years ago, and it seems like the sheriff doesn't exactly like the FBI. So I do suspect early on that may have impacted, you know, things really getting going in the first 48, 72 hours.
9: Brian, we were on the air when you were doing your breaking news coverage of that poor family, I guess, just south of Tucson that was all of a sudden caught up in the middle of a wild goose chase where you were chasing down. I was honored to watch you work, but I also felt bad for you because early on you just knew that this family was thrust into the spotlight, clearly had no idea what was going on, and they were just sort of innocent people caught up in all of this. But you were there. You were there doing what you had to do. I have to give you credit for it.
10: Yeah, that was a crazy night. You know, I was in Tucson, and it's just so dark out there and all those parts. I was doing my thing at night. You know, I think I was at Nancy Guthrie's house, and I got this tip, like, you need to get to Rio Rico, Arizona, which I never heard of Rio Rico before, but it's this town right near the Mexico border, like 45 minutes away. So I raced to Rio Rico. All the sheriff's deputies from Pima County, where Nancy went missing, are there. So I'm like, I'm on to something. There's a huge scene. And it turns out they were serving a search warrant. They had a guy in custody suspected of being involved in Nancy's disappearance. And you mentioned it. I mean, the mom of the guy comes out, and I start interviewing her live on News Nation. And, you know, I kind of got the gut feeling pretty early on, like, I think they have the wrong guy, because the mom was so believable. And, like, none of them knew who Nancy Guthrie was. And the guy was a delivery driver, which I think that was how, you know, they were tracing all the cell phones in the area. So it would have made sense that he was in that neighborhood. His phone was in that area. But like you said, it didn't pan out. He wasn't the guy. They let him go. And it was just a false alarm.
9: Yeah. Brian Enten, last question for you. And don't forget, they got the Nancy Guthrie Mystery News Nation presents tomorrow night on the CW, 9 p.m. Eastern, 8 Central on the CW tomorrow. Brian Enten sits down with quite a number of experts and sources to sort of parse all this out. Last question for you, Brian Enten from News Nation, and that is this. Any idea that this was a targeted attack on Savannah Guthrie's mother, or was it just a random burglary in a rich neighborhood in Tucson?
10: So I mean, look, it could be anything. We don't know. Based on everything I know, I do not think it was a random burglary. Nothing was taken. Burglars don't typically abduct people and take them away. And I just think it'd be too random. I mean, you know, like you said, it's this neighborhood outside Tucson near the mountains. Like, why Nancy Guthrie? Why an 84-year-old woman that just happens to be Savannah's mom? I think that it's going to end up panning out where this person, you know, knew Savannah in some way, watched her on TV, maybe even was like a stalker, obsessed with her, wanted to get an emotional reaction out of her. I think there's going to be some connection back to Savannah, unfortunately, because very sad for her, but it just seems like it's likely going to be the case.
9: Yeah, and it's just such a random person to go after, right? The morning show host of a national morning show. She's not really very controversial. She's not that upsetting. She's very pleasant. She's had a long career. She's very nice. It just seems so odd to that somebody would target her and or her mother.
10: Yeah, it doesn't add up. The whole thing is that's one of the reasons we did this hour, because you know, like most of these stories I cover, the other crime stories, you know, in the back of your mind, you're like, okay, this is what I think happened. You like tell your friends and family, look, I can't report it yet, but this is sort of on the lowdown, what I think or what everybody's telling me. With this one, it's just all over the map. At one point, they thought it really was a ransom. No, it's not a ransom. So it's, I still don't know. I still don't have a good theory, which is one of the reasons I guess people are so intrigued.
9: Yeah, and heart breaks for Savannah Guthrie as she tries to go back and piece her life back together again, but quite sad. Brian Enten, he's going to host News Nation Presents the Nancy Guthrie Mystery tomorrow night on the CW. Brian Enten, the pride of the University of Missouri. How about that? Missouri grad.
10: Oh, my God, Mizzou, M-I-Z, baby.
9: Yeah,
10: thank
9: making, well,
10: mention.
9: I'm a Husker, so I can't really say M-I-Z-Z-O-U, okay. but I have to give you a little credit for being a Mizzou
10: Thank
9: grad.
10: Thank you so much.
9: Brian Enten, senior national correspondent with News Nation. Brian, thanks for checking in. Good luck tomorrow night.
10: Have a good night. Appreciate you.
9: You got it. America at Night. Back in a moment.
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4: Here's your forecast on News Talk 1250 KBRF. Continuing for the overnight tonight, down around 28 with mostly cloudy skies. Chance of actually seeing some snow and rain for today. 49 for our high. 32 for Wednesday night's low. Turning mostly clear by Thursday. Sunny and 60. 39 Thursday night. 64 on Friday. 62 on a Saturday. 35 for Saturday night's low. That's a look at your forecast on News Talk 1250 KBRF. Depend on it.
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4: Hey, we're just getting started. Next hour, we're going to check in. It's our 250th anniversary series here on America at Night. And we're going to check in with the National Gateway Arch, the smallest of the national parks, but one that carries a big punch. One of my favorites. Could be my favorite. If I'm playing favorites, it could be one of my favorites. Got some breaking news this morning as we were going on to the air. Project Freedom, which was the operation where President Trump announced on late Sunday, early Monday, that the United States was going to help escort ships through the Strait of Hormuz. That was doubled down by Pete Hegseth, Secretary of Defense, and then, of course, Marco Rubio earlier on Tuesday. As we were coming on to the air tonight, President Trump reversed course and said, that's not what we're doing anymore. Apparently on the advice of Pakistan, as well as others claiming that they are close to a deal with Iran, they have decided to stop Project Freedom, for pause it for a short time, his words, to see whether or not an agreement can be finalized and signed. So it was on again, now it's off again. Some breaking news as we're coming on to the air. We can talk about it in open phones, anything you want to talk about in open phones. And of course, next hour, stay right there. We're talking about the Gateway Arch with the Gateway Arch Park Foundation as our 250th series continues, rediscovering all that's good about America. Stay right there. Our executive director is Alex Hinton. Our engineer tonight is Richard Good. I'm McGraw-Milhaven. This is America at Night on Westwood One.

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3: Here's your forecast on Newstalk 1250 KBRF. Continuing for the overnight tonight, down around 28 with mostly cloudy skies. A chance of actually seeing some snow and rain for today. 49 for our high, 32 for Wednesday night's low. Turning mostly clear by Thursday, sunny and 60. 39 Thursday night, 64 on Friday, 62 on a Saturday, 35 for Saturday night's low. That's a look at your forecast on Newstalk 1250 KBRF. 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
5: Welcome to America at Night. Thank you, my friend, for joining us.
6: It's great to be with you, McGraw, as always. Thanks for having me on.
5: Oh, my goodness. We've done this a couple of times, and I know enough to be dangerous when I know just enough to be dangerous when it comes to the arch. But in terms of full disclosure, and let's start here, because it's, I think, the one of its kind, the public-private partnership between the Gateway Arch, the National Park Foundation, your Gateway Arch Park Foundation, the National Parks, as well as a public subsidized part. And I sit on the Great Rivers Greenway Board, which is helps spend the taxpayer money for this. This is a one-of-a-kind sort of triangle in terms of funding and or management for the park. Talk about that for a minute.
6: It's incredibly unique. And this all came about, around 2009, we were approaching the 50th anniversary of the completion of the Gateway Arch in 2015, and St. Louis as a community really knew that it needed to come together to celebrate this anniversary and make some really significant changes to the arch experience and improvements. And so this public-private partnership got together. Gateway Arch Park Foundation, where I serve as the executive director, was created in 2009. To help coordinate this and raise all the private funding. But as you mentioned, there was also federal funding involved. There was state funding from our Department of Transportation. And then there was the sales tax initiative that was overseen by Great Rivers Greenway that helped fund the $380 million renovation of the arch grounds. And that is the first and only time that local jurisdictions have voted to tax themselves to make improvements to a national park.
5: Yeah, pretty extraordinary that you're able to. It can be done, right? The public-private partnerships can be done, and what happened at the Gateway Arch is a giant success. So with the renovations, let's start with the arch. What did the $380 million renovations get for a brand-new arch?
6: Yeah, so it did a lot of different things. And starting with the fact that the arch, the minute it was completed in 1965, was severed from the city that it would undeniably come to represent by an interstate highway. So I-70 was built at the same time, and it completely cut the arch off from downtown St. Louis. So that was the first thing we needed to solve. And so what we did was cap that highway so that you now have a seamless connection from Gateway Arch National Park into downtown. It also completely reimagined the museum underneath the arch. That museum opened in 1976 and was not touched after that. So it was sorely needed an update. Improvements were made to the old courthouse. The grounds were improved and became more accessible. We removed a parking garage and created a 7.5-acre park. And we improved the St. Louis riverfront by raising it 2.5 feet so that it would flood less often. So, I mean, a lot of things happened for $380 million, including, I didn't mention, we expanded the visitor center under the arch by about 50,000 square feet.

0: Take me through the painstaking detail you had to do on the riverfront. It was historic land with the bricks and what you had to do to bring it up to an elevation so it wouldn't flood. People are going to be shocked by the painstaking efforts we all did here in St. Louis to get this done. Tell us about it.
1: Yeah, and you were around for this, McGraw. You knew about it as it was happening, but the cobblestone levee in St. Louis, I mean, this, we're talking about the original site of the village of St. Louis when it was formed in 1764. So we could not touch those cobblestones, and if we did, we had to put them back right where they were. So painstaking is a great way to describe that. But what we got was new pedestrian and bike paths along the riverfront, brand new lighting and security. And then, you know, the Mississippi River in St. Louis is very volatile. There's not a lock or dam from, Alton, just north of St. Louis, all the way to New Orleans. So you're talking about a rise and fall of the river there that can be about 40 feet. So we know that it would flood often during peak tourism season between Memorial and Labor Day. So raising the riverfront by 2.5 feet for a 1.5-mile stretch eliminated about 70% of the flooding occurrences that shut down the riverfront every year. Right now, the Mississippi River is really high, and Lamar K. Sullivan Boulevard right on the riverfront is dry. So that change has made a huge impact.
0: Now you're able to use that waterfront road for festivals and food trucks and bike races and gatherings of all kinds because of this painstaking renovation.
1: Absolutely. And just last month we had the Greater St. Louis Marathon, which is a nationally renowned marathon, and it went all the way through the arch grounds and along the riverfront. And, you know, had these changes not been made, that marathon likely could not occur right next to the arch. And hearing the stories from those runners and the inspiration and the energy they take from running on the arch grounds, whether it's a marathon or a 5K, that's huge.
0: We are just getting started. Ryan McClure, Executive Director of the Gateway Arch National Park Foundation. That's the friends group for the Gateway Jefferson Memorial expansion. We'll come back and talk more with him. If you have a question, we love texts. We love questions. 1-844-2-McGraw, 1-844-262-4729. We're just getting started. Our National Park Series continues with the Gateway Arch. America at Night, back in a moment.
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0: This is America at Night with McGraw Millhaven.
1: Our National Park Series continues with Ryan McClure, who was the executive director of the Gateway Arch Park Foundation. All right, Ryan McClure, do you call the Gateway Arch the Gateway Arch, or do you call it the Jefferson National Expansion Memorial Park? What is the name of that thing?
2: Yeah, it is Gateway Arch National Park. And so you're touching on something here where the original name of the park, dating back to 1935, before the arch even got there, was Jefferson National Expansion Memorial. And when we were completing these renovations coming up in 2018, there was really a desire to change the name of the park to reflect how everyone knows it, which is by the Gateway Arch, right? Jefferson National Expansion Memorial was not a well-known name. Barely anybody called it that. So the foundation worked with our congressional delegation in Missouri, and legislation was introduced in D.C. It has to go through Congress to change the name of a park, to rename it as Gateway Arch National Park. And we just think that's been an amazing change just for how people know it, and that it is now a national park. And it is the smallest national park at 91 acres in the country. But it is also one of the very few that is located in the middle of a downtown. And that's really unique and special.
1: Yeah, let's talk about the beginning, because they cleared the land after World War II, or right before World War II. And then World War II came, and it sort of sat vacant. And ultimately, right, the idea was to have a contest. Talk about that contest.
2: Yeah, you're right. I mean, this took a while to get the land cleared. And then, of course, we were in the middle of World War II. So the land is cleared by 1942, and the competition didn't take place until 1947. So this land, 40 square blocks of the city, sat vacant for a really long time, and it became a parking lot for a while. But in 1947, Eero Saarinen won the design competition with his design for the Gateway Arch. This was an international competition. Saarinen was an immigrant from Finland, and has become and became the quintessential mid-century modern architect. And he gave the city of St. Louis and our country the gift of the Gateway Arch. It was big, it was bold, and it was beautiful. Many people thought that it could not be built, and it actually took from 1947 to 1963 before construction started in terms of getting the funding, figuring out how it was going to be built, designing it. Was a really arduous process, but what we have received is this international icon that is a true gift to the city of St. Louis, its residents, and its visitors.
1: When the commission announced the winner of the competition, didn't Eero Saarinen think his dad won the competition?
2: He did, actually. So his father, Aleel, so both names start with an E, Aleel and Eero. They both entered the competition, and a letter was sent to the home, the Saarinen home, and it was addressed to E. Saarinen. And they initially thought, okay, well, Aleel has won this. He's the well-known architect. Eero is just starting out, and they have a celebration. And, well, they open it, and it's actually addressed to young Saarinen, the son. So they had another celebration. But that's one of the really cool stories surrounding the arch. And Saarinen, Eero Saarinen became, like I said, known as this amazing mid-century modern architect who designed the TWA terminal at JFK, Dulles in Washington, D.C., many other well-known buildings, and also furniture, the tulip chair. That's a Saarinen creation. So we're just so proud of his work here in St. Louis and across the country.
1: I wish we could talk to some of the people who were on that commission, because what's so genius about the Gateway Arch is that it's so magnificent and yet so simple of a design. And I've worked, you know this, I worked across the street from the arch for, I don't know, 5-6 years. You never tire of staring at the Gateway Arch. It's so simple, and yet you look at it in the night, in the morning, in the winter, in the summertime, in the dark, and it changes constantly, and it's so simplistic of a design.
2: You're absolutely right. I mean, there was a, I think it's a quote from someone on the design jury that said, there's nothing simple about it except for the shape. And you're right. I mean, I still, as you know, work right next to the arch, and I look at it every single day, and I never ever get tired of it. I live 7 minutes. It takes me 7 minutes door to door to get from my house to the arch. And every morning I drive in, and it looks different every single day based on where the sun is, what time of year it is, what the angle that you're looking at it from. It is just a remarkable structure that you never get tired of.
1: Yeah. One of the things about the renovation that you guys did, wasn't it to sort of be more in the spirit of what Eero Saarinen wanted for the rest of the grounds? Wasn't that sort of the compilation or the completion of his vision when it started?
2: Absolutely. Michael Van Valkenburg Associates, who won the City Arch River International Design Competition that we held in 2010. So modeled after the competition that Saarinen won in 47, Michael Van Valkenburg would always say, this project is about finishing this park in the spirit in which it was intended, in which Saarinen and his partner, Dan Kiley, who did all of the landscape architecture, was world renowned in his own right, about finishing it the way they intended. And so there's lots of little nuances that went into the renovations, trees, landscaping, that really harkened back to the original ideas that Kiley and Saarinen had. And one really fun example of that is the light posts in the arch grounds. They used to be kind of lollipop looking light posts on the pathways in the arch grounds. They're now kind of flying saucer looking shades on the lampposts above the lights. Those are drawings that MVVA found in a Saarinen sketchbook for the arch grounds that were never used. And so they unearthed this nugget of a Saarinen idea and put it back into the grounds 50 years after it was completed. And I just think that's a true testament to the creativity and thoughtfulness of architects and designers.
1: Yeah, you've got the two reflecting pools that were redone. You have the steps leading down to the Mississippi River. And then, of course, we can talk about the trip to the top of the arch. I got about 2 minutes left here. But talk about Ryan McClure real quick. Talk about the rest of the other grounds and everything you guys had to do to sort of fill out. I wanted you to talk about the movie Monument to a Dream.
2: Yeah.
1: We talked about it this morning on the radio. People need to know about this movie. It's a wonderful movie. Talk about that for a second.
2: Yeah. So in the theater underneath the arch, you can see Monument to a Dream, which it was directed and created by Charles Guggenheim. And it was nominated for an Oscar the year that it came out. And it documents the building of the arch from when it came out of the ground to the very last day of construction, October 28th, 1965, when that last piece of the arch came in. Kids were off school. People crowded downtown. And that culmination of that documentary, that short film, is so amazing. Little secret, you can also find it on YouTube, so you can look it up, Monument to a Dream. We want you to come to the arch and pay to see it, but you can also see it on YouTube. And it's just a wonderful piece of art.
1: Talk about a time capsule into the 1960s. I got no time left. I got a break. More with Ryan McClure. But that last wedge, didn't they have to open up the two legs to fit that last wedge in?
2: The St. Louis Fire Department had to come in and spray water on the north and south leg to get it had contracted too much or expanded too much, so they had to get it to contract to fit that last piece, and it was almost a disaster.
1: Ryan McClure, hold that thought. More to get to. Our National Park Series continues. He is the executive director of the Gateway Arch National Park. America at Night, back in a moment.
0: Coming to you from the heart of the nation, this is America at Night with McGraw-Milhaven.

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2: With SRN News, I'm Jason Walker. Voters in several states Tuesday casting ballots in primary elections. In Ohio, it's setting up to be what could be one of the most expensive races for U.S. Senate this year as the GOP tries to hold on to the chamber. Elections also held in Michigan and Indiana. President Trump reviving the Presidential Physical Fitness Award. Part of his push to return an annual physical fitness test in American schools. The award is tied to the presidential fitness test, which was a public school fixture for decades, but was phased out by President Barack Obama many years ago. And could there be more changes coming yet in college football? The American Football Coaches Association is proposing the elimination of all conference championship games. This is SRN News.
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4: Let's take a stroll through the park on America at Night with McGraw Millhaven.
10: Executive Director of the Gateway Arch Park Foundation, which is the friends group, if you will, for the Gateway Arch National Park that sits on the banks of the Mississippi River. And Ryan McClure, it was supposed to be in honor of Thomas Jefferson's westward expansion with the purchase of the Louisiana Purchase and everything else. But it comes at the crossroads of the confluence of the Mississippi and the Missouri River. It's also where a whole lot of history happened. And just, I don't even know if it's a block, a stone's throw away from where the arch is the old courthouse, which has been a completely renovated because of the work you guys have done at the Gateway Arch National Park. Talk about the old courthouse and the historic nature of it and the renovation that you guys just completed.
11: Sure. That was an incredible, another public-private partnership, right? So it's a $27 million project, partly funded through private donations to Gateway Arch Park Foundation and then public funding from the National Park Service. And what we have now in this building we've protected it so that it will last longer. It's more accessible and the exhibits are brand new and world class. And this building, for those that aren't familiar with it, is incredibly important to the history of not just St. Louis, but of our country. That is the site where the Dred and Harriet Scott trial was first heard. Dred and Harriet were two, their family were enslaved individuals that sued for their freedom based on, at the time, the understanding that had borne out in many cases that if you were once free, always free. So they had been transported to Illinois, a free state, which then should have meant that they were free. Well, this case where they would win it and then they lost it, it would be appealed, and then it went all the way to the Supreme Court and ended up being a major precipitating point for the American Civil War. It's the old courthouse is also the site where Virginia Minor, several decades before the suffrage movement, walked into the old courthouse and sued for a woman's right to vote. She knew full well that she would lose that case, but she also knew that somebody had to start the fight. And that the stories of courage and bravery from Dred and Harriet Scott and their family and Virginia Minor, they live in that building. And that's why buildings like this and buildings like it all across the country are worth preserving and protecting. And that's what friends groups can help do when they're working in conjunction with our national parks.
10: Hallowed ground is really what it is, because the Dred and Harriet Scott case, the city of St. Louis gave them their freedom. The state of Missouri appealed. They lost the state case, and then it was taken to the Supreme Court, where they lost at the Supreme Court. But the city of St. Louis gave them their freedom, and all of that is on a display. And the renovation did such a great job with interactive exhibits and pictures and just giving a sense of the history that happened inside those walls.
11: And that was the goal. And another goal was we wanted to make that experience accessible to more people. And that was a tenet of the entire City Arch River renovation, where universal design was implemented. So we wanted, that means it goes beyond accessibility so that everyone, regardless of their ability, can experience these places together. The old courthouse, which is 150 years old, now has an elevator for the first time in its history so that more people can explore and experience parts of this building that they may not have been able to before. So that the accessibility, I can't stress, how important the universal design component to these renovations was.
10: Yeah. You know, you think about, you know this, and I know this because we see this every day and we appreciate it. But for the people who don't know, you've got the Thomas Jefferson buys the Louisiana Purchase, and then you have Lewis and Clark. Robert E.
11: Yes.
10: Lee works. Robert E. Lee works on the Mississippi here in St. Louis. Ulysses S. Grant works there. Samuel Clemens, right? Who comes down to St. Louis? You have the Eads Bridge made with this newfangled product called Carnegie Steel. You've got Dredd and Harriet Scott. You've got the Arch Grounds. You got Stan Musial and Bob Gibson, who play a block away. I mean, that in that two block radius, there's the history of America all right there.
11: I mean, you said it better than I could. You hit on so many of the heroes of not just St. Louis, but American heroes, right? And they all traversed around this area, right, in downtown St. Louis. And that's why, you know, having a national park in the middle of our city with this iconic monument in the middle of it, and then all the museum, both museums in the national park that tell these stories. And then, of course, if you said you've got Busch Stadium, for those of you who don't know, in St. Louis, we really love our baseball, is right next to the arch. You can see the arch from home plate at Busch Stadium. So, yeah, like I said, you said it better than I could. There's so many heroes here in St. Louis and stories that are really rich.
10: And the Eads Bridge is a block north, right? They took what they learned at the Eads Bridge and built the Brooklyn Bridge. So you don't have the Brooklyn Bridge unless you have the Eads Bridge.
11: Right. James Buchanan Eads really broke the mold when he created the Eads Bridge. And it was really interesting that people, you know, this was the first major Mississippi River crossing, right, the Eads Bridge. And they still study it in engineering schools today. But the people of St. Louis did not think, they didn't trust it. So they thought it would fall into the river. So Eads, on the day that it opened, got an elephant from the St. Louis Zoo and walked it across the Eads Bridge to prove that it could stand. And Missouri is the show me state. You got to show us. You got to prove it to us. So that elephant proved it to St. Louisans, and that bridge still stands today.
10: I always ask you this question because I always worry about the dusty buffaloes that were in the old exhibits in the old museum. They're safe and sound, right? The old dusty buffaloes.
11: Yeah.
10: Okay.
11: I worry no more, McGraw. It is that buffalo is right where it belongs, on the prairie at Fort Larned, Kansas. It's better to be there than in underground in downtown St. Louis. So, McGraw, you're referring to this taxidermy buffalo bison that we had for, you know, 50 years in that museum, and it was time to have it on its home in the prairie. So that's where it is.
10: Ryan McClure, what is the future hold for the Gateway Arch National Park Foundation? What are you guys planning on in the future?
11: Oh gosh, we have so many things. And first, while we still have time, McGraw, I want to thank you for doing this series. You've talked to, you know, Jeff Reinbold from the National Park Foundation, Katie Nyberg, who is the executive director of the National Park Friends Alliance, and I proudly serve as the board chair of the National Park Friends Alliance. This series that you're doing, highlighting national parks and America's best idea, we're just very grateful for that. So thank you. I want to make sure I say that. What does the future hold for Gateway Arch Park Foundation? We want to see things like expanding Gateway Arch National Park to East St. Louis, across the river to Illinois. We have an opportunity to do this, and that was Vernon's original vision, was for this park to be on both sides of the river. Just last month, two representatives from Illinois and two representatives from Missouri, two Democrats, two Republicans, introduced legislation in Congress that will help make this happen. So this is a bi-state, bipartisan piece of legislation. So we want to get that park expanded to East St. Louis. We want to really think about how this highway that we talked about that separates the arch from downtown, how can we make that better? We capped it for one block. Can we do more? Again, St. Louis can think big and bold. That's why the arch is here. And there's so much more that we can do. Just last year, the foundation stepped in and bought the Millennium Hotel, which McGraw is very familiar with. His office was right next to it. This hotel has been abandoned for 11 years. 500,000 square feet, two city blocks, sitting right next to the arch. We could not let that continue to happen. And we actually got inspired by our friends at Cuyahoga Valley National Park Conservancy, who purchased an abandoned golf course right next to their park to protect it for responsible development. And that's what we did at the Millennium Hotel. That is being demolished as we speak and will be, make way for a wonderful skyscraper apartment building, Class A office space, retail, and the future home for the collections and archives of Gateway Arch National Park. This is the big, bold stuff that, that friends groups can help make happen.
10: Yeah, anyone who's driven across the country and driven through St. Louis, it's also one of the unique places where, is it like three or four interstates all converge in the same area? So again, another historic point in right in the center of America. But if you've driven through St. Louis in any way, shape, or form, it was that round hotel, very famous. Matter of fact, when I first moved to St. Louis, that was the hotel I stayed in with my Geo Prism and my U-Haul when I moved to St. Louis for the first time. I stayed at that hotel. So it was.
11: You still have that Prism, right?
10: I'm sure I do not. I do not have the Geo Prism. No, that's that is with the Buffalo back in the hall. But it was iconic. It was historic. It had a wonderful restaurant on top that rotated all the way around. But it was time to go, and you guys stepped up. And it was a Herculean task to sort of get it done, and we can't wait for see what it's going to be. But you're right. I mean, that's the idea of what the Friends Group can do, is work together. You had to move heaven and earth to get it done, but you guys got it done.
11: Well, we are really grateful and proud to be in a position to do it and to help with that.
10: How many people visit the Gateway Arch?
11: About 2.5 million visitors a year. So that's a lot. And that is, one of the most visited attractions, certainly in St. Louis and in Missouri. And it equates to a little over $500 million in economic impact for the St. Louis region every year. So it is a huge, huge deal for St. Louis, economic driver, and of course our calling card to the world.
10: A couple minutes left with Ryan McClure, who is the executive director of the Gateway Arch National Park Friends Group. Let's talk about going to the top of the arch, because, again, another engineering marvel. I don't know. You get people up there four at a time in what can only be described as an egg, as the tram goes up to the top and you're able to see out. Talk about that for a minute.
11: There is no other transportation system like it in the world. It is a mixture of an elevator, an escalator, and a train. Like, so it's really interesting. And so there's one set of cars that goes up the south leg of the arch, and there's one set of cars that goes up the north leg. So, and then they meet at the top, and there's an observation deck. Each train can hold 40 people. So there's eight pods, as we call them, and they are pods. They're little egg-shaped pods that you can fit five people in there to get real snug and cozy together. it's amazing. It's a great experience that we're really proud of. One thing we did through the renovation, and then when you get to the top, you can see 30 miles in either direction. And you see Illinois and you see Missouri. You get to see both sides of the river, and you think about westward expansion and the meaning of the arch being there. One thing we did through the renovation is, unfortunately, there is no truly accessible way. So if you have mobility issues to get to the top of the arch, it's going to involve stairs, and then getting on these small pods is not something that everyone can do. And we haven't found a way to make that truly accessible. However, our universal design group, made up of 25 individuals that represent the disability community in St. Louis, had this brilliant idea to create a replica of the observation deck on the ground in the museum. So, and it has a live feed from the top of the arch. So folks that can't go to the top of the arch or don't want to, it's not for everybody. If you're afraid of heights, you can be on the ground and experience and see what folks at the top are seeing.
10: Pretty neat deal. Can I get tickets? Can I get and reserve my time online when I go to the Gateway Arch?
11: You absolutely can. Yes, you can go to gatewayarch.com. Highly recommend getting tickets in advance. because they do sell out quite often, especially during the summer season. So if you're coming to St. Louis, you're visiting the Arch, get your tickets in advance, and then come down a couple hours in advance and explore the museum. I mean, as an immersive experience, you'll never be able to see all of it in just one day. So it keeps you coming back over and over again. But yes, you can definitely get those tickets online.
10: Ryan McClure, I got 1 minute. Tell me about Rolling on the River.
11: Okay, so over Memorial Day weekend, we are going to have, this is the first time we've done this, we are going to put a roller rink on the Mississippi Riverfront. It's called Rolling on the River because Ike and Tina Turner are from East St. Louis. That's where they started their career. So we are honoring Tina there, and it's going to be a great event. It's the first time we've done it. Then we've got Picnic in Your Park coming in June. You can find all these events on archpark.org. We do all kinds of programming that we'd love for folks to come in and see, whether you're visiting or whether you're a St. Louisan. Lots to see and do.
10: Can you become a friend of the Gateway Arch National Park?
11: You absolutely can. 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You can go to archpark.org, and there's lots of different ways that you can support. 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You can volunteer. There's tons of ways to support our mission. But we are completely philanthropic. We have no public funding. So we rely on the generosity of folks that believe in what we're doing.
10: Ryan McClure is the executive director of the Gateway Arch National Park, and they couldn't have picked a better guy. Ryan, good stuff. Thanks for checking in. Have a good night.
11: Thank you, McGraw. Appreciate you.
10: You got it. Good man. America at Night, back in a moment.
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2: Here's your forecast on News Talk 1250 KBRF. Continuing for the overnight tonight, down around 28 with mostly cloudy skies. Chance of actually seeing some snow and rain for today. 49 for our high. 32 for Wednesday night's low. Turning mostly clear by Thursday. Sunny and 60. 39 Thursday night. 64 on Friday. 62 on a Saturday. 35 for Saturday night's low. That's a look at your forecast on News Talk 1250 KBRF. Depend on it.
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19: In 2007, Marine First Lieutenant Travis Mannion was killed in Iraq after saving his wounded teammates. Travis's legacy lives on through the words he spoke before his final deployment. If not me, then who? Words that today fuel the spirit of Travis Mannion Foundation. 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
10: From the text line from Illinois, you two guys want to make me move to St. Louis. How cold does it get there? It doesn't get cold at all. It's 72 and sunny every single day. It's like Palm Springs here in the Midwest. What are you talking about? No wind, no rain, no hail. It's perfect weather here in St. Louis. Here's another one. This awesome segment with the Arch Museum and the Arch. Thank you very much. You betcha. There's another one here. Somebody texted in. I just had it here, and I missed it. Somebody said that their great-great-grandfather was Henry Overstolz, who was the mayor of St. Louis back in the 1880s. So there you go. We'll talk more about it next hour. Open phones. Lots more to get to. Phone lines are open. Text lines are coming in. 1-844-2-McGraw. 1-844-262-4729. That's our National Park Series. We're thrilled to do it. Highlight a national park each and every week here on the show. America is a wonderful place, and it's great to find out about how wonderful it really is, part of our 250th celebration here. Our executive director is Alex Hinton. Our engineer tonight is Richard Good. I'm McGraw Millhaven. This is America at Night on Westwood One.
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2: News this hour from Town Hall. I'm Jason Walker. Voters in several states Tuesday casting ballots in primary elections. In Ohio, it's setting up to be what might just be the most expensive race for the U.S. Senate this year as Republicans try to hold on to that chamber, and elections also held Tuesday in Indiana and Michigan. Well, nothing like a warm spring day in May now that winter's long gone. Well, that's what we thought.
5: Residents in Colorado and Wyoming bringing out the snowblowers, experiencing a late spring storm. National Weather Service meteorologist Zach Hyris in Boulder.
11: This one certainly turns some heads when you start talking about the snowfall amounts we have in the forecast.
5: Some higher elevations in the mountain could get up to 2 feet of snow, much less in lower elevations like Denver, and then some places just rain.
11: For most seasoned Coloradans, we kind of know that there's quite a bit of change here as you go through April and May.
5: All that snow and rain could help drought conditions. I'm Julie Walker.
2: White House economists estimating President Trump's deals with pharmaceutical companies to drop some of their U.S. prescription drug prices to what they charge in other countries could save some $500 billion over the next 10 years. In remarks to a group of seniors, President Trump says his prescription drug pricing plan will help Republicans hold their congressional majorities in November.
25: Well, you'll find out, because I'll let you know. They know what to do, and they know what to do. And they know what not to do, more importantly, actually.
2: A gallon of regular gasoline climbed 31 cents in the last week. Officials say the average now stands at $4.48. AAA says that's up some 40% since the war began. More on these stories, townhall.com.
26: Do you hear it here? Parents and grandparents, turn on any streaming platform, open any textbook, scroll any feed for that matter. Our kids are absorbing that every day. That they're being told. You're a biological accident. The universe is pointless. It's random. That's a worldview being handed to them without our permission. But the new documentary, The Story of Everything, explains a far deeper truth, one written in the stars and in the very code of our DNA. It's called intelligent design, something that cultural gatekeepers on the left don't want to talk about, that we were created with a purpose by a creator. The Story of Everything does what no major studio would ever do. It equips viewers to go with the scientific evidence to defend your faith, challenge the overarching narrative that everything is random. It's in theaters right now, but only through May 6th. Be sure to watch my terrific interview with the executive producer, Stephen Myers, at thestoryofeverything.film/you. Get your tickets now, including a free ticket for students at thestoryofeverything.film/you. thestoryofeverything.film/you.
2: While liberals contend the boats are merely being piloted by individuals who love the wide open sea, the Trump administration once again taking action against drug-loaded vessels in efforts to keep illegal drugs out of the United States.
27: The U.S. military says it's launched another strike on a boat accused of ferrying drugs in the Caribbean Sea. The Trump administration's campaign of blowing up alleged drug trafficking vessels in Latin American waters has persisted since early September and killed at least 188 people in total. Despite the Iran war, the series of strikes have ramped up again in recent weeks, showing that the administration's aggressive measures to stop what it calls narco-terrorism in the Western Hemisphere aren't letting up. The military hasn't provided evidence that any of the vessels are carrying drugs. Hey, up in Juwanee, Washington.
2: Breaking news and analysis, townhall.com. Heavy criticism from Zambia concerning a billion-dollar deal with the United States. Here's Karen Chamas.
4: Zambia has accused the U.S. of linking a $2 billion health assistance deal to access to its rich mineral resources. The U.S. aims to reshape aid to Africa into transactional agreements while challenging China's influence. The deal with Zambia is one of dozens the Trump administration is pursuing in some of the world's most aid-dependent countries. However, talks have stalled in Zambia over U.S. demands for data sharing and preferential treatment for U.S. companies. I'm Karen Chemas.
2: Romania's pro-European coalition has apparently collapsed after lawmakers voted in favor of a no-confidence motion against Prime Minister Ili Bolojan. The vote was Tuesday, less than 1 year after the coalition had been formed. More on these stories, townhall.com.
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1: Here's your forecast on News Talk 1250 KBRF. Continuing for the overnight tonight, 10 around 28 with mostly cloudy skies. Chance of actually seeing some snow and rain for today. 49 for our high. 32 for Wednesday night's low. Turning mostly clear by Thursday. Sunny and 60. 39 Thursday night. 64 on Friday. 62 on a Saturday. 35 for Saturday night's low. That's a look at your forecast on News Talk 1250 KBRF. 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
3: A woman who has wrote a book called Gouged, and talking about surveillance pricing. It's really interesting about how these big corporations are using our phones to change the pricing on us, depending on our phones based on the algorithms. And that story she told about they did a secret shopper with Instagram. They got 400 people to buy the same items at the same time on Instacart. And they found a 23% difference from the highest pricing to the lowest pricing. It was a 23% price difference. And so they were reading the phones, and where they thought it was appropriate, they jacked up the price on some people, and then they didn't jack up the price on other people. So really very interesting in how not surge pricing and not supply and demand, but surveillance pricing. These corporations are changing the price based on your phone and the algorithms and the data that you provide. It's really interesting. And pretty insidious, and it's only going to get worse. So we had that, and then we had Bob Spitz on last hour talking about the Rolling Stones. And what an interesting life that man's lived. To be a manager for Bruce Springsteen, and then to write books on the Beatles and Julia Child and Ronald Reagan, and now the Rolling Stones. So we had a couple of good conversations tonight. And now, of course, it's open phones. So whatever you want to talk about. Would love to stay away from politics because... Well, for all sorts of reasons, but we can have an interesting conversation and talk about the facts, and your opinions are always welcome, and first-time phone callers are always welcome. 1-844-2-McGraw. If you are a first-time caller, tell Alex when he answers the phone, and we'll see if we might be able to bump you up or two, but we know it's a little, give the first-time callers a little extra special treatment. 1-844-2-McGraw, 1-844-262-4729. Let's go to Joe in Connecticut. Joe, welcome to America at Night.
4: Good evening, Mr. McGraw.
3: Good evening, Mr. Joe.
4: I've been a mental patient for almost as many years as Mick has been a star.
3: God love you.
4: What I would like to talk about, unless you have questions for me, is character assassination.
3: Okay. Do you want to narrow it down any?
4: I want to know what you think of it, unless you want to know what I think of it.
3: I would probably say, if you were to ask me, I think character assassination is bad.
4: I would agree with you.
3: Okay. Do you have a little more? I mean, it's a pretty wide. It's pretty. I think everybody would agree with us that character assassination
4: is one of the oldest debate tactics. If you can't argue with the man's thoughts or reasons or logic, you attack the man.
3: Yes, it is. It's the oldest game in the trick used by everybody, usually who's guilty. When you're guilty and you cannot argue the facts, you go after the person who's delivering the facts.
4: Yes.
3: Yes.
4: And words can be more powerful than guns. And

0: I know as a great talk show host, you know that good or bad, words can be more powerful than guns.
1: Well, I do know the phrase sticks and stones may break my bones, but names will never hurt me.
0: Words can hurt you.
1: Well, there's a reason why they want to take and they want to go after comedians who say things that are inappropriate, say things that aren't flattering, that make fun of people. There's a reason why comedians constantly get into trouble throughout the generations. Joe, thanks for the phone call. Let's go to Dave in Washington. Dave, welcome to America at Night. Dave, are you
2: Hello.
1: There? Hello, Dave. You're on the air.
2: Yeah, can you hear me?
1: I can hear you loud and clear. You sound great.
2: All right, good. Hey, I'm kind of a new listener. I really like your show. Well, you started carrying it in our area. But I'm kind of curious. I was under the impression that you might have been a Cardinals fan. You're in St. Louis, but you're not. What's your team?
1: Well, I am a Cardinals fan, but here's...
2: Oh, okay, good.
1: here's I grew up in New York, Long Island, and I'm a Mets fan. And always have been a Mets fan. My father took me to Mets games. My mother took me to Yankees games. That's why the marriage never worked. One of the reasons. And so I'm a lifelong Mets fan. But I've been in St. Louis for 27 years now. And if you had the choice to be a Mets fan or a Cardinal fan, which would you choose?
2: I would choose the Mariners.
1: Okay, well, fair enough. But the Cardinals have been I've always loved the Cardinals. I always loved the history, and being up close and personal with the Cardinals all these years, I have certainly a place in my heart for the St. Louis Cardinals.
2: Right on. Well, I appreciate that. I was just kind of curious. I seemed like you were into baseball a bit, so I thought I'd ask and keep it off politics.
1: Yeah. No. Thanks. I appreciate it. Seattle. I tell you what, they. They've come a long way. They've got some talent this year. They might they got off to a slow start, but they might do some damage this year.
2: I'm hoping they get me through the year.
1: Yeah, there's nothing like baseball season.
2: Yeah, I agree.
1: All right, Dave. Anything else? Have a good one, Dave. Thanks for checking in. Appreciate it. You got it. Call back anytime. We'll talk baseball with you anytime. Let's go to Rob in Wichita, Kansas. Rob, hello. Welcome to America at Night.
3: Hello, McGraw.
1: Hello, hey, Rob. Rob, turn your radio down.
3: Oh, sorry. Yeah, let me turn the radio down.
1: Rookie mistake.
3: Oh, I'm a second-time caller. I should have known that.
1: No problem. What do you got, Rob?
3: Well, like I told your screener, I keep hearing the newsreader report that the Supreme Court weakened the civil rights law, and I don't see it that way at all. I think they strengthened it by getting rid of racial gerrymandering. What say you?
1: It's an interesting debate, right? It's I need to do a little bit more of a deeper dive, but you're right. There is something to the conundrum of trying to make voting more equal by race, or making it equal to vote by all the races, and by doing that, looking at somebody's race and then creating a district based on race. There seems to be a conundrum there. It doesn't seem to make sense, right? The only way to save the baby is to split the baby in half. That doesn't make any sense to me. But on the other hand, there is no doubt that there is a long history of trying to depress the vote in certain areas. Now it's 2026, right? A lot of those things have sort of gone away for the most part. People are afraid that they might come back. But on the other hand, I also think gerrymandering is probably the worst thing that has been created in this country, and it's only getting worse, which I think is bad. So I don't know how to fix it, but I think I think it's awful that a state could draw the districts so that only one party has all of the congressmen or all the congressional districts in one state. I think that it's a broken system, whether it's all Republicans or all Democrats. And the more we gerrymander, the worse this is going to get.
3: Do you know how many congressional representatives all six New England states have?
1: No, I do not.
3: How about zero? Massachusetts, Connecticut, Rhode Island, Vermont.
1: Oh, yeah. No. Oh, yeah, yeah, yeah. So they've all gerrymandered Republicans out of their seats.
3: Now that's got to be corrected.
1: I agree. There's no doubt that makes for a broken system. And I don't know what Texas has, but there was another state that like Missouri. I think they've switched it now to only have one. It's a broken system when the voters don't choose their electors, their politicians, but the politicians choose their voters. I don't know how to fix it, but the system is broken and it's only getting worse.
3: We got a local talk show host who came up with the idea a couple years ago of the Electoral College for States. Have you heard of that movement?
1: Yes, I have. It's an interesting debate, one in which we probably can't get on here. Rob, thanks for checking in. I appreciate the phone call. 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
1: All right, what do we got here? Let's go back to the phones. We've got line two, Barron in Lansing, Michigan. Barron, welcome to America at Night.
2: Good night. How are you?
1: Good. How are you? Thanks for calling.
2: Yeah, so I have a question and kind of a statement. I'm trying to get my head around what gerrymandering is. But from my understanding, gerrymandering was created back in the day where most people were voting black and they redistrict areas to make them more Democratic so that black people had more of a chance to get fair vote.
1: Mm-hmm.
2: Is that correct?
1: Well, gerrymandering goes all the way back to the beginning of the Republic, right? When they said that we would have two houses, one Senate where you have two senators from each state, and then the House of Representatives is predicated on population. And so you have these districts. Well, every 10 years they take a census, and every 10 years we determine where people are living and how many people are living in a certain state. And then each state is apportioned the correct number of House members. And then they're cut up into districts, and then you vote. Well, you can draw the districts any way you want. And so you can draw a district. I'm just making these numbers up. But let's say a state has four House seats, and it's a Republican state, 55-45 in the last election. Well, you could draw those districts so that there's a very good possibility that you get two Republicans and two Democrats. There's also a way to draw those districts where you could get three Republicans and one Democrat. And there's a way where you could probably draw those districts where you could get four Republicans and zero Democrats. And so that's gerrymandering. They are gerrymandering, and there used to be specific laws as to how you could gerrymander. They had to be contiguous. You couldn't do it based on race, but then they were drawn on race so that the African Americans would have a better chance to have better representation. And so that was without going into the legalese of all of that was struck down today.
2: So, yeah, so I believe that that's a good thing that it was struck down because, I mean, people's votes are changing every election. All black people are not voting Democratic anymore. So just because you're getting more Democratic seats does not necessarily mean that you're getting a better representation of what black people want.
1: No, I agree. That's true. But there's also the other truth is that how many House members are black from Republican districts? Very few, if any. I don't know of any. Remember, there was J.C. Watts in Oklahoma. But outside of him, there haven't been too many others. I don't know the full makeup, but there are many more African-Americans who were Democrats in the House than there are Republicans. Now, is that because, they're blacks? There's also something that says that there's a philosophy that blacks will only vote for blacks and white will only vote for whites. And I reject that premise, even though it may be true to some extent, I find that somewhat offensive because I have no problem voting for a black person. I have no problem voting for a white person. But the system at large says, and now this is one of the reasons why it was struck down, is that, just because you're black doesn't mean a black person is going to vote for you.
2: Exactly. And that's my point. It's been proven in this last couple of elections that, we've had many black people in seats that were voted out. And, black people did not vote for them.
1: I think
2: color has to be taken out of the whole situation. Of course, you're always going to have a percentage of people who are going to just vote their color. But the percentage of that group of people is shrinking tremendously, the longer America lives.
1: Well, it's also the affirmative action in law schools, right? Giving somebody a leg up only because of the color of their skin. Should Barack Obama's daughters get a leg up on my daughter, right? They clearly have a leg up on my daughter, who's white. They're black. So why should they get a leg up when it comes to affirmative action? So, but again, there's many African Americans who wouldn't get an opportunity unless they were, you know, given a leg up, if you will. So, I don't know. It's very confusing. I got a break. The music says we got to go. Baron, call back anytime. Good stuff. That was a good phone call. Enjoyed talking to you about it. Stay right there. We're just getting started. America at Night. Open phones continues after this.
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3: With SRN News, I'm Jason Walker. Voters in several states casting ballots in primary elections. In Ohio, it's shaping up to be what might very well be the most expensive race for U.S. Senate this year as the GOP tries to hold on there. Elections also Tuesday in Michigan and Indiana. President Trump is reviving the Presidential Physical Fitness Award as part of his push to return its annual physical fitness test to American schools. The award is tied to the presidential fitness test, which, of course, was a public school fixture for many years, but it was phased out by President Barack Obama. Could there be more changes coming to college football? Well, the American Football Coaches Association proposing the elimination of conference championship games. SRN News.
4: Hey there, parent and grandparent. 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Sadly, we're being told we're here by chance, a happy accident with no real purpose. 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
1: All right, we got open phones tonight. Let's go back to the phones. Let's go to Scott in St. Louis. Scott, welcome to America at Night.
2: Hold on a second.
1: You're going to have to start off with a non-political topic tonight. So what's your non-political topic tonight?
2: Okay. Well, I went to London in 1985.
1: No. It's got to be more topical than 1985. Something you did in the last 48 hours that has nothing to do with politics that you want to comment on.
2: Well, the thing in London has nothing to do with politics.
1: Okay, well, we'll start there. What happened in 1985 in London?
2: Well, I went over there, and you know, the British generally are kind of aloof. They're kind of cold, and okay. You know, so I went in this pub, and you know, and there's this woman there, and she's attractive, a blonde woman. And she says hi to me like, you know, in such a welcoming, friendly way. And I looked at her for a second. I thought she kind of had pale skin, and she was too attractive to be hitting on me. So I said to her, I said, "Are you Irish?" And she said, "Yes, I am." And all the Irish people over there in London, they kind of stood out because they were nice to me. Whereas the British, I mean, the British are polite, but they're not
1: You know what I take from this story? The British people know you. That's why they're not very nice to you.
2: I don't know. Well, I'm a tourist. They knew I was a tourist.
1: Fair enough.
2: All right. About the Supreme Court, the decision they made, it's probably not going to impact this upcoming election because a lot of states have already done their primaries, and I can't imagine they're going to change their districts in between the primary and the general election.
1: Well, they can't do that, but if they can, they will. So I know Florida jumped on it. If they can, they will. That is for sure.
2: Well, Florida, now, yeah, they have time in Florida, but the problem is their constitution says they're not supposed to gerrymander.
1: Yeah, so well, everybody gerrymanders in one way, shape, or form.
2: There's going to be a lawsuit, you know, and that's going to slow things down. And also... You know, they're not so sure.
1: Gerrymandering is the scourge of this society, and we haven't been able to solve that riddle since the beginning.
2: That's why you have
1: just polar opposites and nobody in the middle. No. We don't send people to Washington who are normal. We send the people who are on the extremes, and that's what you get. You get the extremes when you over gerrymander these districts. On both sides.
2: Well, the apparently the voters, their two top concerns, according to this one poll, is health care costs and the price of gasoline.
1: Well, I can tell you one thing. Health care prices ain't going down anytime soon because the people we send to Washington aren't going to agree on anything. So, Scott, I got to go. Thanks for the phone call.
2: Okay.
1: Let's go to Gil in San Antonio. Gil, welcome to America at Night.
3: Yes, congratulations. Yesterday, the Mets shut out the Washington Nationals.
1: Yes, and then they lost today big. So one step forward, two steps back.
3: Well, gee, I had another theory. I thought maybe with all the DEI in Washington, the Nationals was a girls' team. But... That was supposed to be a joke.
1: But, that was a joke, yes. I chortled.
3: Okay. yesterday you had on Grace Stanky, the former Miss America nuclear waste person.
1: Okay. Yes.
3: I sent you a text, and it was an error. I sent it. France got 100% of their electricity from nuclear energy. They did 20 years ago, and that's a problem when you're my age, you know, your life's years. I went and checked. They get 74% of their energy from nuclear power, and they get the rest from what they call renewables, solar and wind.
1: Interesting.
3: But they don't use any fossil fuels. She did say one thing that is an error, and I know that you have a search engine there. The largest nuclear power plant in the United States is in a desert in Arizona where there's no lake. It's called Palo Verde. And the reason I know so much about it is because I used to live in El Paso. And El Paso Electric was one of the companies that put in up the money to build it. And they doubled our utility rates to build it. It's cooled by some water from the Colorado River, and all of the wastewater from Phoenix. And I have a friend who's a stand-up comic in Phoenix, a woman, and I gave her a line that when she's doing her act and people stand up to go to the restroom, she says, now don't forget, flush it twice. It's a long way to Palo Verde. And
1: ladies
3: always just laughs with that line.
1: Ladies and gentlemen, Gil, performing twice on Wednesdays here on America at Night. Gil, good stuff. Thanks for checking in. Danny in Rolla. Danny, you're on America at Night.
4: Hey, you were talking, we talked last night about the guy that did the shooting on Saturday. And okay. You said, well, I don't want to talk about mentally ill. But if by that metric, anybody that doesn't think like you do or like I do or anywhere in the middle, by definition, is mentally ill, are they not?
1: I mean, just because you think differently than me, I think you're mentally ill? No, I don't think that.
4: No. Okay. Let me put it to you like this. Does that mean that everybody in prison is mentally ill? If anybody that takes a gun to propagate any kind of political action, does that mean that they're insane?
1: No, there are no absolutes in this world. I mean, it's on a case-by-case basis. But if somebody shoots up a school, what else could it be other than mentally unstable?
4: You're old enough to remember Teddy Kaczynski. I don't think that anybody would call him stupid or mentally insane. He knew what he was doing. So if you know what you're doing and you do it anyway, you're just, I don't know, evil, a bad guy. I don't know.
1: I think that's a simplistic look at things. I think there are drug deals that go by where it's, you know, kill or be killed. There are all sorts of reasons to shoot someone where you're mentally sane. But if you go into a school and you shoot up somebody, or you go into a dinner on a Saturday night after you've been a normal functioning human being for years, and somehow you become radicalized. What?
4: McGraw, hold on a minute. He's from California. He didn't just go to a dinner on a Saturday night. He planned this. He had a manifesto. He traveled from California to Washington, D.C.
1: Okay, Danny.
4: No, Danny,
1: listen to me. This is the third night we've had this discussion. We can disagree. I can say he's mentally unstable. You can say he's of sound mind. We can agree to disagree. Okay?
4: Well, I just don't think it's all that easy. But, okay. I do have two other things real quick.
1: Go ahead.
4: As far as politics goes, oh, well, three things. One, the Cardinals won tonight, three games in a row. So it's not all about politics.
1: Cardinals are back, baby. Yes.
4: Well, the second thing is part of the reason that politics takes up so much space in so many people's heads is that 20 years ago, 30 years ago, 50 years ago, yeah, you may have had differences, but you weren't at polar opposites. You could agree on some things. These days, the divide is massive. And the last thing is that meritocracy, I mean, that should count. It should not be based on race or anything else. It's whoever, you know, the best gets it. And I did have one other point, but I'll make it quick. You know, the gerrymandering thing, way back in the day, landowners had the vote, and if you didn't own land, you didn't vote. Well, if you didn't own land, your kids still went to school, so that made a difference. But now, instead of land ownership, it's based on population density. And if you look at the state of Illinois, Chicago runs the entire state of Illinois politically. Am I wrong?
1: No, there's a lot of that's where the most population is. Yes, I would say that Chicago and Northern Illinois has a large influence on what happens in the state of Illinois.
4: Is that not unfair? Is that not almost like land ownership because you have the population? I don't know if there's a better way. If there is, you know, I don't know what it is.
1: I'm not against, thanks, Danny. Have a good night, brother. You got it. I'm against severe gerrymandering to the point where one party has no voice in the state. I understand gerrymandering. I understand gaming the system. But when you have a state like Massachusetts that has no Republican representatives in the House, or a state like Texas where you have a huge state and you've just gerrymandered all the Democrats out of getting a seat, I don't think that's good for America. Might be good for your party, but I don't think it's good for America. Paul in Boise, Idaho. Paul, welcome to America at Night.
5: Thanks for taking my call. Sure. No, I was making an observation watching the King of England while he was here with President Trump. I think they got along famously again, and they seemed to enjoy themselves. And I think that was part of the reason why he was there, other than talking about NATO and some other important business. But
1: it was the charm offensive. Yeah, the reason why King Charles came to America, it was the charm offensive. That was the single reason why he was here, was to charm Donald Trump. And I think he hit it out of the ballpark.
5: I'm not going to argue at that point. Yeah. They both seemed to be like they were enjoying themselves, and who's to say that one didn't kind of snooker the other, but, I'd kind of like to see some fences mended. And the guy that's responsible for deciding not to have what's my God?
1: What's that?
5: Oh, never mind.
1: Okay.
5: Never mind.
1: Paul. Okay, Paul. Thanks for the phone call. I think seeing the King of England give a speech to a joint session of Congress was pretty cool. As we celebrate our 250th anniversary, you ever think King George would have come and spoke to a joint session of Congress. I don't know. I know it was 250 years ago. A lot has happened. I know Great Britain is our closest ally in the world. I know we're cousins, right? We were born of Great Britain. But to see the King of England give a speech to Congress, I don't know. I thought it was pretty cool. Because you don't see that very often. You just don't see the King of England. I'm still not used to calling him the King of England. We were so used to the Queen. It's weird to say the King of England and mean it as like a present day person. I thought it was very special. And I thought his line about, and I'm going to butcher it, but the line where he says about President Trump's East Ballroom, and he said that the Brits tried to renovate the White House back in 1812 when the Brits burned the White House down, is a pretty funny line. That's a pretty funny line. That's the charm offensive. And everybody got a laugh. And he said that our relationship is about the future. And he pointed to NATO is an important alliance. And that's what I believe. So that was interesting and historic nonetheless. All right, stay right there. America at Night, back in a moment.
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11: Here's your forecast on News Talk 1250 KBRF. Continuing for the overnight tonight, 10 around 28 with mostly cloudy skies. There's a chance of actually seeing some snow and rain for today. 49 for our high. 32 for Wednesday night's low. Turning mostly clear by Thursday. Sunny and 60. 39 Thursday night. 64 on Friday. 62 on a Saturday. 35 for Saturday night's low. That's a look at your forecast on News Talk 1250 KBRF. Depend on it.
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1: Hey, the text line's keeping me honest. I said the White House burned in 1812. I was wrong. The text message from New Mexico, the White House burned in 1814. I apologize. The White House did burn in 1814 during the War of 1812. So I apologize. I meant, anyway, I got my dates mixed up. I was talking about the War of 1812. The White House burned during the War of 1812 in 1814. Personally, I don't think that's the wrong name for the war. The war should be called the War Between 1812 and 1814. But I digress. Hey, that's going to do it for us on America at Night. Don't forget the podcast. You can download the podcast each and every night. Listen to it. If you missed it, if 1 hour was preempted or you want to send it to somebody else, you heard an interview you liked, that's the whole idea. We love it when you download the podcast and be part of the show. Also, when you text, ask for the lineup. Each and every night, Alex will send you the lineup. Tomorrow night on the program, should we, you know what we're going to do? Well, I haven't decided yet what we're going to do tomorrow night. But we got Bill Cleveland, Bill on the Road. And we're going to talk to a professor about the poly markets. And that soldier who got caught up in betting on the Nicaraguan war or the Nicaraguan police action or the Nicaraguan military excursion to pick up Nicolas Maduro. All right, we'll do that tomorrow. Have a great night. Our executive director is Alex Hinton.
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23: News this hour from Town Hall. I'm Jason Walker. President Trump renewing his criticism of Pope Leo ahead of Secretary of State Rubio's visit to the Vatican City. Here's White House correspondent Greg Clugston.
24: Rubio, who is Catholic, will travel to Rome and Vatican City this week in a bid to ease rising tensions between the Trump administration and the Pope. Before the Secretary of State's departure, the president claimed Pope Leo believes it's okay for Iran to have a nuclear weapon and that he's endangering Catholics and a lot of people. Leo has not said Iran should obtain nuclear weapons, but he has criticized the war against Iran generally and called for more peace talks. Greg Clugston, Washington.
23: Ukrainian authorities say Russian drone and missile strikes killing at least 22 people, many of them civilians, and wounding another 80. President Volodymyr Zelensky sharply criticizing Moscow for launching the attacks after Russia announced earlier in the week a temporary unilateral ceasefire for this Friday and Saturday. President Trump reviving the Presidential Physical Fitness Award as part of the push to return to the annual physical fitness test for schools in America. The award is tied to the Presidential Fitness Test, which was, of course, a major school fixture for decades. But it was phased out by President Barack Obama.
25: We're bringing it back. We're bringing it back. My administration's working very hard to defend America's cherished athletic traditions and pass our values of excellence and competitiveness to the next generation. So important.
23: Former NFL receiver Stephon Diggs has been found not guilty of assaulting his private chef in a pay dispute. The former Pro Bowl player was facing a strangulation charge and misdemeanor assault. More on these stories, townhall.com.
26: Hey there, parents, grandparents. Isn't it frustrating what our kids are learning about where we come from, why we're here, all the big questions? Sadly, they're being told we're here by chance, a happy accident with no real purpose. So I'm telling everyone I can about the new powerful documentary, The Story of Everything. The Story of Everything. So impressive. A dynamic documentary that explores the mathematics of fine-tuning the code embedded in DNA and asks the questions that mainstream media totally avoids. 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It's an absolute game changer, The Story of Everything. It's in theaters right now, but only through May 6th. 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
23: The death count continues to climb in that blast at a fireworks factory in central China. Crews are still combing through the destruction. An update now on the latest from China. Here is correspondent Karen Chamas.
27: An explosion at a fireworks plant in central China has killed at least 26 people and injured scores more, according to authorities. State media showed footage of smoke rising from a flattened factory as rescue workers continued to douse flames. Chinese media confirmed that the blast occurred at a fireworks plant in the city of Changsha in Hunan province on Monday afternoon. Hundreds of rescuers were deployed to the scene, and residents in danger zones were evacuated. Authorities are investigating the cause of the blast, and police have detained the person in charge of the company. I'm Karen Shamas.
23: 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Oil prices easing somewhat, stocks reaching some new records. Seth Soutell reports.
2: Stocks rose to more records on Wall Street as crude oil prices fell back and investors focused on more strong earnings reports from big U.S. companies. The S&P 500 rose 0.8% Tuesday. The Dow added 356 points. That's about 0.7%. The Nasdaq Composite rose 1%. Brent crude fell 4% to about $110 a barrel. DuPont rallied more than 8%. The big chemical company was the latest to report bigger profits for the beginning of the year than analysts expected. Anheuser-Busch and Pinterest also posted big gains after their profit report. Seth Soutell, New York.
23: At first, this seemed like a joke, but it's not. Health regulators announcing the first authorization of fruit-flavored electronic cigarettes for adult smokers. More on these stories, townhall.com.
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2: 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You see him on News Nation, CNN, and BBC. 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
3: Thanks, McGraw. Happy to be on with you.
2: Can you explain to me the last couple of hours? We've doubled down on this Project Freeman. Now we've taken it off. What does all that mean to you?
3: This is going to be very hard to explain because it's such a surprise. You know, we were just getting a handle on what Project Freedom was and what it would be like and whether it would be successful. It just started yesterday on Monday, and now it's been ceased. Now, President Trump is saying the reason he's paused it is because they've gotten closer in terms of negotiations between the U.S. and Iran on a long-term peace deal. But he has said this in the past, that they are very close. And then when you examine the details and the information you get from the negotiations, it sounds like they are not very close. So it's also possible that they were running into some obstacles with Project Freedom. Perhaps they felt because Iran was threatening to attack U.S. ships, because it was attacking Gulf countries, that it was going to put too many naval ships and U.S. service members in jeopardy, and perhaps that's also why they paused it. It's really not clear, and we're going to need to get more information. Hopefully, we'll learn more tomorrow.
2: Let's talk about the first scenario. Let's say they are getting close to a deal. In what scenario would you stop doing what you were doing that was getting them closer to a deal? Wouldn't you continue doing that if they were worried about Project Freedom and shepherding these ships through? Iran, as we know in the last 47 years, loves to sort of poke the bear and twist the knife and promise things and never come through. You would continue to do it until you actually had an agreement. So it doesn't seem plausible that they're getting close to a deal, so he would stop doing the thing that helped him get the deal.
3: That's a great point, and that's what I'm thinking too, and why this is so confusing. And you're right. The biggest leverage that Iran has against the U.S. and against the global economy is that it can close the Strait of Hormuz. So Project Freedom was meant to take away that leverage and force Iran to the negotiating table. So if Project Freedom was working, you would think we would continue it until we hammered out a deal with Iran. And to take the pressure off by pausing Project Freedom, if it was working, doesn't really make sense.
2: Yeah, also, maybe the other scenario which people were more worried about was that the United States couldn't produce Project Freedom and had a hard time sort of monitoring ships through there. One, because, and most importantly, the insurance companies might have said, look, we don't care what the U.S. is doing. We're not insuring these ships to go through the Strait of Hormuz. That's our money. And there's no amount of military hardware the United States can provide that will allow our underwriters to insure that ship. So you guys ain't going anywhere.
3: Yeah, that's a really great point. And we live in a different world now in terms of how wars are being fought. And there's a capability for a country like Iran, which has a much less powerful military, to use asymmetric warfare, to use drones, unmanned weapons, unmanned seaborne drones, to attack big naval ships that are very expensive with weapons that are very cheap to make and that can be deployed clandestinely from its own territory. And there's a long, you know, border with the Strait of Hormuz. And so these might be some of the problems the U.S. military is confronting. We don't have that information yet to know for sure, but certainly it's not going to be easy if Project Freedom were to resume to withstand this asymmetric strategy that Iran could have.
2: And clearly we have no clear strategy. We were talking about invading Carg Island.

0: And we were talking about blowing up their Navy. We're now talking about Project Freedom. These things come on and off like pieces in a risk game. But there's no sustained strategy from this Trump administration on what to do to Iran.
1: Yes, I happen to agree with you. It's a meandering strategy. Try this one day, then try something else the next day. Constantly, you know, bombarding us with information about how close they are to a deal, and yet the deal seems ephemeral, unreachable for some reason, and then we go through a cycle again. And what actually surprises me the most is that the stock market went up again on this news, and it seems like the people who move the markets aren't following what's happening, because we've gone through this many times where President Trump has announced we're close to a deal. The stock market goes back up, and then it looks like, well, actually, we're not that close to a deal. Actually, Iran has not compromised on even one point. And if you talk about where we are in the deal in terms of what we know, Iran proposed a 14-point plan. My understanding is that it's very long, 30 pages or so, lots of text, but they didn't actually make any compromises. And we're still at square one arguing with Iran about whether they're going to give up their nuclear weapons program, when that was the most important reason why the Trump administration said they had to start this war.
0: David, talk to me about Marco Rubio, the Secretary of State. He's going to the UN. Explain this move. This is a strange move as well. We've gone alone, and now we're asking for a UN resolution. What's going on here?
1: Well, they should have tried to get a UN resolution before they started the war. And had they done that, even if they couldn't get a resolution, because you can't get a Security Council resolution if either Russia or China vetoes it, but at least they would have helped inform the international community and the UN as to why they needed to do this war. And so I think they are now understanding that that was a mistake. And so they want to try to get the UN involved. They're also recognizing that this is a global problem. And perhaps the solution to Iran trying to have a nuclear weapon should have been a global solution where we had our allies helping us and we used attacking Iran as a last resort. We put more pressure on them in multilateral organizations like the UN. And so I think that's part of what Rubio is trying to do now. But it's been a dizzying day for Rubio, because just a few hours ago, he was talking about how important Project Freedom was because we had to rescue these 23,000 sailors from various countries around the world who were stuck at sea because the Strait of Hormuz was closed. And now we've given up on Project Freedom, or at least we have paused it, leaving those 23,000 sailors stranded again, I guess.
0: David Tafiri is our guest for a couple of more minutes. He, of course, is national security expert. You see him on CNN. You hear him on News Nation. He writes for The Hill. He worked for the U.S. State Department in Iraq. He worked for the U.N. in Turkey. Well-respected on matters of national security. David, let's go back to the deal with Iran. Trump has sort of put himself in a box. He can only agree to something that is a better deal than Obama got, because he exited the old deal. He's got to get something as good or better. Iran knows this. They're trolling him on social media, and they don't want to give him any better of a deal. So he's sort of stuck between a rock and a hard place right now.
1: Yeah, this is also a very good point and something I've been talking about as well. Even before the U.S. started the war with Iran, when the U.S. was talking about negotiating a deal, I just wondered how we would get a better deal than the JCPOA deal, which is what Obama got. And President Trump was the biggest critic of that deal. And it wasn't a perfect deal. It had problems. But the question is, can Trump get a better deal when he wants so desperately to have a deal and he wants to end this crisis so that oil and gas prices don't keep going up? That's a big question, and what I worry about is we're going to get a deal that's no better than JCPOA, or perhaps even worse, and the Trump administration is then going to try to sell it to us and convince us that it's better when it's clearly not.
0: What about another strategy is just go back to bombing Iranian infrastructure. I mean, there's no other option. They're sort of seem to sort of stare us down with the Strait of Hormuz. They clearly have enough power or enough juice to keep it closed. To go back bombing infrastructure within Iran, would that necessarily get them closer to the bargaining table?
1: It, perhaps. No one knows, you know, what the true pain point is for the Iranian regime as to when they would give in. They, you know, despite being decimated and the their military being decimated, they are hanging on. They're resilient. They have very tight grip on the people of Iran. It's a police state. They're very oppressive towards any protesters or any dissent. And so perhaps they can hang on through another months-long bombing campaign, and the U.S. may run out of targets. I'm sure the U.S. has new targets because Iran has probably been restocking and moving weapons around, and the U.S. is watching that. So I could see there being another limited bombing campaign. The other option that we didn't talk about yet is sending in ground troops and taking Karg Island, taking maybe the southern part of Iran that borders with the Strait of Hormuz to make it harder for Iran to attack ships as they transit through the Strait of Hormuz. That's another option. President Trump says he doesn't want to do that, but he seems to have backed himself into a corner where he may need to do that if his goal is to get Iran to capitulate.
0: Let's not kid ourselves. Iran's economy is in shambles. Apparently there's food shortages. Unemployment is rampant. This is really hurting the citizens of Iran, is it not?
1: Absolutely. It's really hurting the citizens of Iran. And at some point, the hardship and hunger is going to drive them back out into the streets. And then the question is, what is the Iranian regime going to do? They were pretty brutal in January in putting down the protests, killed tens of thousands of people, according to reliable reports. And we could see something even worse if the people go back out in the streets, but they may have no choice. And so that's another thing that the U.S. really has to worry about, because in a lot of ways, the Trump administration is now going to be culpable for what happens in Iran. And whether it's right or not, if there is a slaughter of Iranian citizens by the regime and the U.S. doesn't do anything about it, there will be a lot of people around the world who will blame the U.S.
0: Lindsey Graham, senator from South Carolina, is out tonight encouraging the Trump administration to arm the citizens of Iran. Is that a good idea?
1: Well, if you want regime change, you have to have an armed opposition or you have to have an armed intervention. And we don't have either of those. So if the goal is truly regime change, yes, you need to have an armed opposition. All the countries that I've been involved in where there has been regime change, take Libya, for instance, the rebels in Libya were able to get weapons and they fought against the Gaddafi government. And we saw that in Syria recently, just a year and a half ago. The Syrian opposition accumulated weapons, they accumulated strength, they took on the Syrian army, they fought in a civil war and eventually pushed Assad out. So we don't really have that in Iran. There isn't an armed opposition. So if the goal is regime change, we do need to arm an opposition. But the problem is that takes time. You can't just do that in a couple weeks. We're talking about having to arm, equip, and train tens of thousands, if not more, soldiers, and then do that outside of Iran, because you can't do it in Iran, and then send them back into Iran. That's a big effort. The U.S. certainly has the capacity to do it, but it's something you would have been planning years in advance if you wanted it to be effective.
0: David Tafiri is a national security expert. You read him in The Hill. You hear him on CNN. You hear him on News Nation. He worked for the State Department. He worked for the UN. David Tafiri, great insight on a busy night. Thanks for joining us on America at Night.
1: Thanks, McGraw.
0: You got it. It's America at Night. We're just getting started. Back in a moment.
2: America at Night with McGraw Milhaven.
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0: Woke up, started the show tonight with some breaking news. That Project Freedom that President Trump touted over the weekend, and it was doubled down on by Pete Hegseth, and then, of course, the Secretary of State Marco Rubio just hours ago. President Trump, in a tweet just before we came on the air, said, nope, not doing Project Freedom, even though that new initiative was announced late Sunday, early Monday morning by President Trump. He says, based on the request of Pakistan and other countries, and I'm sort of paraphrasing here from his tweet, he says they're close to an agreement, and we're going to pause for a short time to see whether or not that agreement can be finalized and signed. This was just after Marco Rubio indicated at a news conference earlier that Project Freedom was full steam ahead. So we just talked with a News Nation, CNN, U.S. State Department, U.N., military, national security guy who sort of filled us in on all of that. We got a busy show for you tonight because coming up, we're going to look in the Nancy Guthrie case. It's gone cold, but we're going to talk to News Nation reporter who has been there from the very beginning. What are the rumors? What are the facts with the Nancy Guthrie case? As it seems that the case and the trail has gone cold. And then next hour, we're going to talk about a national park that is near and dear to my heart, the Gateway National Park, the Gateway Arch Park Foundation. I visited the Gateway Arch when I was 10 years old, and I was enamored with it ever since. It is one of the most beautiful structures man has ever created, and it is a simple mid-century loop, as some have called it. It's a croquet wicket right there on the banks of the Mississippi River in downtown St. Louis. And I worked next to it for years, and you never got tired of staring at it. So we're going to talk about the Gateway Arch as part of the National Park Foundation coming up in hour number two. And then it's open phones in hour number three, just like every single night. So stick around. Thanks for staying up late, and phone calls and text messages all straight ahead. Also, don't forget, you can turn this show into a podcast. If you missed any of it, you want to hear it again, you want to send it off to a friend, just go and subscribe where all podcasts are found. And just search America at Night. Back in a moment.
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3: With SRN News, I'm Jason Walker. Major talks Wednesday in Beijing. Chinese foreign minister telling his Iranian counterpart that a, quote, comprehensive ceasefire in the war is needed. Ukrainian officials say a Russian drone and missile strikes overnight, killing at least 22 people, many of them civilians, wounding more than 80 others. That attack comes just a few days before a temporary ceasefire that the Kremlin called for Friday and Saturday. Spirit Airlines has secured court approval to begin dismantling the carrier and selling parts to help pay for the or pay the creditors. South Korea's Kospi has soared nearly 7%, topping 7,000 for the first time. Shares mostly higher in other Asian markets as well. This is SRN News.
4: Hey there, parents and grandparents. Hugh Hewitt here. Isn't it frustrating what our kids are learning about where we come from, why we're here? All the big questions. Sadly, they are often being told we're here by chance, by a happy accident. No real purpose to our lives, our being. So I'm telling everyone I can about the new documentary, The Story of Everything. 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
9: All right, let's talk a little Nancy Guthrie. The case has gone cold, except, well, the news has sort of stopped reporting on it. But where are we with the news? And we're going to talk to News Nation's senior national correspondent for News Nation, Brian Enten. Brian, welcome to America at Night.
10: Yeah, thanks so much for having me.
9: So I know you guys have a big show tomorrow night, 9 p.m. Eastern on the CW. News Nation presents the Nancy Guthrie mystery. But let's go back. You've been on the ground there for a while. I remember watching you live on the air while you were chasing down that suspected family down in Tucson, where it turned out to be a wild goose chase. But where are there any legitimate leads still? Has the case gone completely cold? Where are we now?
10: Yeah, so my sources kind of on the inside close to the investigation say that it's not a cold case because there's still a lot of tips they're going through. I mean, there were 30,000 that came in initially. There's more that come in every day. So they're busy. There's a whole task force with the FBI working on it. But at the same time, there's no suspect that's been identified. There are really no strong leads from what I've heard. And they are waiting on DNA. There's some hope in the DNA. There's a hair that they found inside Nancy Guthrie's house that I've reported on, a rootless hair that's now been sent to Quantico. That could pan out. But as of right now in this moment, nothing urgent on the horizon, unfortunately.
9: Why does the DNA take so long?
10: So because it's a rootless hair, and I've learned all about this over the last couple of weeks, like when you pull your hair out, if the root is still connected, it's pretty easy for them to get the DNA off the root. They've been able to do that for years. Because there's no root on this hair, it's a much more complicated, involved process. It's a new kind of science that they've just started to perfect over the last year or so. And it just takes a long time. I mean, there's a whole way they have to go about doing it. And there's even a chance they may not be able to get any DNA off of it. But the hope is that they'll be able to find something.
9: Did we learn during the initial investigation with the surge of all the media attention that the abductor was in the house for 45 minutes? What do we know about what happened that night?
10: Yeah, so it was about 41 minutes roughly, and we don't know a ton of detail. We know that the back doors were propped open. I have a source who told me that the inside of the house, and the word my source used was immaculate, so there wasn't any sign of a struggle inside. There was nothing taken. There was no sign of forced entry, but the back door was propped open. And then we know that there was blood, which we've got video of when they cleared the crime scene because you could still see it. There was blood right outside the front door of Nancy's house. So putting all of that together, it seems that the suspect or suspects may have come in through the back door and then may have taken Nancy out through the front door, which would have been where the driveway is, where there may have been a getaway car.
9: But that doesn't explain the 41 minutes. You figured the guys and the whoever would be in and out. What makes you anybody think they were there for 41 minutes, and what could they be doing for 41 minutes?
10: Yeah, I mean, it's a good question. You know, we don't know. I mean, is it possible? She may not have wanted to go. I mean, they may have been talking to her that whole time, trying to get her to cooperate. You know, where the blood came from, we don't know. You know, she had health issues. She had some serious heart problems. She couldn't even walk to the mailbox a lot of days. So, you know, it may have just been a struggle getting her out of the house.
9: That is really bizarre. Okay. The videotape of the masked guy who was covering up the camera with some shrubs from one of the bushes out front. Did that lead anywhere?
10: No, unfortunately. I mean, I thought it would when it came out, which looks like a horror movie, by the way. The guy's covered, and it's like he's, you know, got this mask on and the gloves, like you said. He's got a Walmart backpack. I thought when that came out, someone would recognize him because you can see his eyes and you can see his mouth and you can see his eyebrows. And I'm saying he. I assume it's a guy, although some people seem to think it's a woman. But no, I mean, he also had kind of a gait. The way he walked was sort of unique. So we all thought that, okay, give it a couple of days, someone's going to call in, you know, there's $1 million reward, but that just never happened. And no one has identified who that person was. And we still don't know if someone else was involved. I mean, they were able to get the video off the front camera, so we saw that person. But, you know, all of the experts I talked to have looked at everything, say it's likely another person or maybe even three people. It may have been someone around the back at the same time. That we still don't know, though.
9: Brian Enten with us, senior national correspondent for News Nation. Tell us about this show tomorrow night that we're going to watch.
10: Yeah, so it's on the CW, 9 o'clock Eastern. Basically, I went to Tucson the day after Nancy Guthrie disappeared, so it was February 2nd. I stayed there for almost 2 full months, and then I've gone back every week since. So this has been, you know, 3 months in the making. We started shooting video right away, and just we're going to take people through the whole thing from the beginning, everything we learned. And then we've got a source who went on camera with us for the special, who's on the inside of the investigation. We had to put them in silhouette. We had to cover, you know, change the voice. They're sort of sounding the alarm about issues with the investigation early on. You know, the crime scene was cleared too soon, they say. There have been issues with the FBI working with the local sheriff's office. In fact, even just a couple of hours ago, Kash Patel made a comment about how the FBI wasn't let in on the investigation for 4 days, despite them trying to, which, you know, how those first couple of days are so important. So there's sort of a rift between the local sheriff and the FBI. So we get into that with this insider. And then we also have this panel of profilers, of criminal profilers, some of the best. We got them together in a room to sort of go through everything and tell us, what do they think? What do they think the motive is? Who do they think could be behind it?
9: So there's a lot of rumors, a lot of speculation. There's one rumor that's a new one that suggests that the kidnapper may be dead. Any evidence, any truth to that, or is that a wild internet rumor?
10: Look, we don't have any evidence of it, but it's not as wild as it sounds. I mean, that's actually something that all of our profilers, and they all worked at the FBI. They're retired now. One of them was this woman, Dr. Ann Burgess, which the show Mindhunter on Netflix was partially based on. So they were really legit. They all seem to agree, actually, that's a possibility, that they use the word eliminated, that the person who we saw on camera could have been eliminated, that there could have been a boss, like a puppet, they call the puppet master, someone in charge who sort of came up with the whole idea and then used that person and then may have killed that person so that word didn't get out about what happened. I mean, it's just a theory, but they all seem to think it was a possibility.
9: What happened to the ransom notes and the money and all that? That sort of dried up as well, didn't it?
10: Yeah, and that never really added up either, because there was never, you know, you go back, and that's what these profilers do. You go back and you look at statistics and you look at what's happened with other abductions in the past. And you, there's almost always a proof of life. So when you do a ransom note, you would show that the person's alive, or you'd have a video or a picture of them or recording of their voice. There was never proof of life. There was never direct communication with the family. The couple of notes went through TMZ and the local TV stations, which is unusual. That's not usually the case when it's a real ransom. So there's even questions about whether that was legit or whether that was sort of something masquerading what the real motive may have been.
9: Brian Enten, our guest. So I want to go through some of the things you've already reported, because there's so much information and so much misinformation on this. And as you said, you were there. You were embedded. You're probably one of the most foremost experts on this Nancy Guthrie story. And tomorrow night, we should give you a plug on the CW. Tomorrow night, 9 p.m. Eastern time on the CW, News Nation presents the Nancy Guthrie mystery. Did the internet go out right around the time of the abduction?
10: Yes, the neighbors say it did. And there was an internet outage. There were some the neighbors, and I talked to all these people myself. So the neighbors had Nest cameras that went out right around the time of Nancy's disappearance. You know, right, I think it was like around 1:40 a.m. So there was some kind of internet disruption. Whether that's actually connected, you know, there was speculation that the suspect may have used a signal jammer. I mean, it's a possibility. They're not that easy to get, and they're not always strong enough to reach the neighbors' houses, but it's a possibility.
9: What about one of the neighbors seeing anything, a car, a person, anything suspicious around that time?
10: Yeah, so there's one neighbor, a woman named Aldine, who I've talked to, who saw a suspicious man 2 weeks before on January 11th. And what's interesting about that date is I'm told the guy, the suspect on the surveillance video on the front doorbell camera that we've all seen, was also on video at Nancy's house on January 11th, which is kind of chilling to think about. I mean, he was casing the house, likely. He had been there 2 weeks before, which kind of shows this wasn't just some kind of random burglary or something. Why would the guy have been there 2 weeks before, dressed in the mask that time, too? So he's on camera, and then you've also got a neighbor who saw someone suspicious around the same time.
9: Yeah, let's talk about the evidence, because this sheriff, Tucson, you know, they don't get a lot of murders in Tucson, and they don't become the point person for an international story very often. So how much criticism is valid for the Tucson Police Department? I mean, how much misinformation and how much did they mishandle evidence in the early days of this case?
10: Yeah, it's a fair point. Sheriff Chris Nanos has been the one, being criticized very quickly, and I was there. We were able to go up and see the blood on the front steps before the FBI even got there, and then they put the crime scene tape back up when the FBI got there and was able to process the scene. So, you know, it seems they did clear the scene too quickly. The people, this has been another criticism, you know, the people in charge of the investigation initially, the supervisor and the homicide detectives all had very little experience, just a couple of years. People have been critical of that. And then again, you had Kash Patel saying that they weren't even looped into the investigation for 4 days. And he also claims, and this is new from today, he said that they had a plane there. He brought a plane in, an FBI plane, to take the DNA evidence straight to Quantico. And the sheriff instead decided to send the DNA evidence to the private lab that the sheriff's office uses in Florida. So that was a little strange. I mean, there does see the FBI investigated the sheriff's office years ago, and it seems like the sheriff doesn't exactly like the FBI. So I do suspect early on that may have impacted, you know, things really getting going in the first 48, 72 hours.
9: Brian, we were on the air when you were doing your breaking news coverage of that poor family, I guess, just south of Tucson that was all of a sudden caught up in the middle of a wild goose chase where you were chasing down. I was honored to watch you work, but I also felt bad for you because early on you just knew that this family was thrust into the spotlight, clearly had no idea what was going on, and they were just sort of innocent people caught up in all of this. But yeah, you were there doing what you had to do. I have to give you credit for it.
10: Yeah, that was a crazy night. You know, I was in Tucson, and it's just so dark out there on all those parts. I was doing my thing at night. You know, I think I was at Nancy Guthrie's house, and I got this tip, like, you need to get to Rio Rico, Arizona, which I never heard of Rio Rico before, but it's this town right near the Mexico border, like 45 minutes away. So I raced to Rio Rico. All the sheriff's deputies from Pima County, where Nancy went missing, are there. So I'm like, I'm on to something. There's a huge scene. And it turns out they were serving a search warrant, and they had a guy in custody suspected of being involved in Nancy's disappearance. And you mentioned it. I mean, the mom of the guy comes out, and I start interviewing her live on News Nation. And, you know, I kind of got the gut feeling pretty early on, like, I think they have the wrong guy, because the mom was so believable, and, like, none of them knew who Nancy Guthrie was, and the guy was a delivery driver, which I think that was how, you know, they were tracing all the cell phones in the area, so it would have made sense that he was in that neighborhood, his phone was in that area, but like you said, it didn't pan out. He wasn't the guy. They let him go, and it was just a false alarm.
9: Yeah, Brian Enten, last question for you, and don't forget, they got the Nancy Guthrie Mystery News Nation presents tomorrow night on the CW, 9 p.m. Eastern, 8 Central on the CW tomorrow. Brian Enten sits down with quite a number of experts and sources to sort of parse all this out. Last question for you, Brian Enten from News Nation, and that is this. Any idea that this was a targeted attack on Savannah Guthrie's mother, or was it just a random burglary in a rich neighborhood in Tucson?
10: So I mean, look, it could be anything. We don't know. Based on everything I know, I do not think it was a random burglary. Nothing was taken. Burglars don't typically abduct people and take them away. And I just think it'd be too random. I mean, you know, like you said, it's this neighborhood outside Tucson near the mountains. Like, why Nancy Guthrie? Why an 84-year-old woman that just happens to be Savannah's mom? I think that it's going to end up panning out where this person, you know, knew Savannah in some way, watched her on TV, maybe even was like a stalker, obsessed with her, wanted to get an emotional reaction out of her. I think there's going to be some connection back to Savannah, unfortunately, because very sad for her, but it just seems like it's likely going to be the case.
9: Yeah, and it's just such a random person to go after, right? The morning show host of a national morning show. She's not really very controversial. She's not that upsetting. She's very pleasant. She's had a long career. She's very nice. It just seems so odd to that somebody would target her and or her mother.
10: Yeah, it doesn't add up. The whole thing is that's one of the reasons we did this hour, because like most of these stories I cover, the other crime stories, in the back of your mind, you're like, okay, this is what I think happened. You like tell your friends and family, look, I can't report it yet, but this is sort of on the lowdown, what I think or what everybody's telling me. With this one, it's just all over the map. At one point, they thought it really was a ransom. No, it's not a ransom. So it's, I still don't know. I still don't have a good theory, which is one of the reasons I guess people are so intrigued.
9: Yeah, and heart breaks first for Savannah Guthrie as she tries to go back and piece her life back together again, but quite sad. Brian Enten, he's going to host News Nation Presents the Nancy Guthrie Mystery tomorrow night on the CW. Brian Enten, the pride of the University of Missouri. How about that? Missouri grad.
10: Oh, my
9: grad.
10: God, Mizzou, M-I-Z, baby.
9: Yeah,
10: thank
9: making,
10: you
9: well,
10: mention.
9: I'm a Husker, so I can't really say M-I-Z-Z-O-U, okay. but I have to give you a little credit for being a Mizzou
10: Thank
9: grad.
10: Thank you so much.
9: Brian Enten, senior national correspondent with News Nation. Brian, thanks for checking in. Good luck tomorrow night.
10: Have a good night. Appreciate you.
9: You got it. America at Night, back in a moment.
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4: Here's your forecast on Newstalk 1250 KBRF. Continuing for the overnight tonight, down around 28 with mostly cloudy skies. Chance of actually seeing some snow and rain for today. 49 for our high. 32 for Wednesday night's low. Turning mostly clear by Thursday. Sunny and the 60. 39 Thursday night. 64 on Friday. 62 on a Saturday. 35 for Saturday night's low. That's a look at your forecast on Newstalk 1250 KBRF. Depend on it.
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14: Hey, we're just getting started. Next hour, we're going to check in. It's our 250th anniversary series here on America at Night. And we're going to check in with the National Gateway Arch, the smallest of the national parks, but one that carries a big punch. One of my favorites. Could be my favorite. If I'm playing favorites, it could be one of my favorites. Got some breaking news this morning as we were going on to the air. Project Freedom, which was the operation where President Trump announced on late Sunday, early Monday, that the United States was going to help escort ships through the Strait of Hormuz. That was doubled down by Pete Hegseth, Secretary of Defense, and then, of course, Marco Rubio earlier on Tuesday. As we were coming on to the air tonight, President Trump reversed course and said, that's not what we're doing anymore. Apparently on the advice of Pakistan, as well as others claiming that they are close to a deal with Iran, they have decided to stop Project Freedom, for pause it for a short time, his words, to see whether or not an agreement can be finalized and signed. So it was on again, now it's off again. Some breaking news as we're coming on to the air. We can talk about it in open phones, anything you want to talk about in open phones. And of course, next hour, stay right there. We're talking about the Gateway Arch with the Gateway Arch Park Foundation as our 250th series continues, rediscovering all that's good about America. Stay right there. Our executive director is Alex Hinton. Our engineer tonight is Richard Good. I'm McGraw-Milhaven. This is America at Night on Westwood One.

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8: News this hour from Town Hall. I'm Jason Walker. Major talks in Beijing Wednesday. Chinese foreign minister telling his counterpart from Iran that a, quote, comprehensive ceasefire in the war is needed. In Ukraine, officials say Russian drone and missile strikes overnight, killing at least 22 people, many of them civilians. More than 80 others have been wounded. The attack comes just days before a temporary ceasefire the Kremlin had called for on Friday and Saturday. It may be a little on the strange side getting some snow this time of year, but at least the recipients there need the moisture in parts of Colorado and Wyoming.
9: Every 3 to 5 years or so, we tend to get at least one or two May snow events. So it's actually, you only have to go back to 2022 to see the most recent May snowfall here for Denver and Boulder, where we saw snow on May 21st. So it's not terribly uncommon. The amounts we have forecast for a lot of the I-25 corridor here, the Denver Metro, are a little bit higher than we'd typically see in a May snow event.
8: That is Weather Service meteorologist Zach Hyrus. A gunman near Dallas has shot 5 people, killing 2 of them at a shopping mall in the suburb of Carrollton. Police say the shooter, who has been arrested, knew all 5 of his victims. Could be more changes coming yet in college football. The American Football Coaches Association proposing the elimination of conference championship games and a few other changes, all part of a non-binding recommendation for the college football playoffs to be completed by the second Monday of January. AFCA, though, has no authority, really. More on these stories, townhall.com.
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8: Are those school cell phone bans really effective?
11: Teachers report fewer distractions when students lock phones away, but there's little evidence of improved academic achievement or behavior. The study published by the National Bureau of Economic Research compiled data from about 4,600 schools. The data shows that phone usage drops significantly with bans, but discipline issues initially rise before improving. Academic gains have been minimal. Researchers emphasize patience and persistence in managing digital devices in schools. I'm Lisa Dwyer.
8: U.S. job openings essentially unchanged at 6.9 million in March as American labor remains very strong. The labor or job market has been up and down so far this year following a dismal 4 years of the Biden administration. Economists say the overall outlook remains very strong. Breaking news and analysis, townhall.com. Well, the Trump administration investigating another historic university for its policies concerning women's sports.
12: The U.S. Department of Education has opened an investigation into Smith College, an all-women's institution in Massachusetts, for admitting transgender women. The probe by the department's Office of Civil Rights announced Monday will look at whether the college violated Title IX, a 1972 law forbidding discrimination based on sex in education. Smith College, a private liberal arts school founded in 1871, has admitted trans women since 2015. I'm Gethin Coolbaugh.
8: Health regulators announcing the first authorization of fruit-flavored electronic cigarettes intended for adults, of course. The new e-cigarettes, as they're known, was authorized Tuesday. They come in mango, blueberry, and two varieties of menthol. More on these stories at townhall.com.
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16: Here's your forecast on News Talk 1250 KBRF. Continuing for the overnight tonight, 10 around 28 with mostly cloudy skies. Chance of actually seeing some snow and rain for today. 49 for our high. 32 for Wednesday night's low. Turning mostly clear by Thursday. Sunny and 60. 39 Thursday night. 64 on Friday. 62 on a Saturday. 35.

0: This is America in the Morning from Westwood One. Coming up this half hour.
1: A longtime public school fixture is back. Sagar Meghani, Washington.
2: A jury hands down the punishment in a death sentence case in Texas. I'm Clayton Neville.
3: The Justice Department is seeking the names of every person who worked in the 2020 election in Georgia's Fulton County. I'm Julie Walker.
4: Kentucky law makes spying on you through your TV illegal. I'm the new old tech guy, Chuck Palm.
5: The Met Gala shone a spotlight on the good, the bad, and the ugly. I'm Kevin Carr.
0: Winners and losers of the Ohio and Indiana primary. The latest on the situation in the Strait of Hormuz and the Trump administration sues the New York Times. Back after these messages.
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0: We're back on America in the Morning. It's May 6th, and some areas of the country are expecting snow. Here's AccuWeather.com meteorologist LaTroy Thornton.
1: A rather impressive spring snowstorm continues into today along the western edge of an expansive cold front, and counting back from the start of the storm in many places on Tuesday, the area just west of I-25 from north of Colorado Springs into far southern Wyoming may end up with storm total snowfall of at least 6 inches, and in some cases well over a foot of snow. At least an inch of snow should be in store for all of Colorado except the western, southeastern, far northeastern, and south central parts as Wyoming digs out and dries out. Farther to the south and east from that snow event, the risk for severe thunderstorms takes center stage as the cold front plows into a warm and very moist air mass over the southern states, setting up the potential for potent thunderstorms today and into tonight from eastern Texas, especially north of Houston through the I-30 corridor into Arkansas, and generally south of I-40 into eastern Tennessee, as well as northwestern South Carolina and Georgia, far western Florida, and as far south as around I-10 through Louisiana. Any of these storms may be capable of producing strong winds, hail, and tornadoes, and with all the moisture available for storms to work with, the rain may be enough for both drought relief for some and flash flooding. To the north and east of those storms, there can be thunder within steadier rain into much of Kentucky, West Virginia, and western Maryland, with showers near the coast from the Mid-Atlantic toward southern Maine, rain from Maine through upstate New York, and south and west along much of the Ohio River. It's looking like a nice day along the west coast with plenty of sunshine in store, but some high clouds do spill into the Pacific Northwest throughout the day. In McAllen, Texas, today looks hot and humid with some sun and a high of 98, near the daily record of 100. For San Francisco, clouds break for some sunshine instead, the high 63. That's the nation's weather. I'm AccuWeather.com meteorologist LaTroy Thornton.
0: 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There's an investigation underway after a meeting between two people resulted in a deadly shooting in a Dallas suburb. Correspondent Clayton Neville reports from Texas.
2: Police in Carrollton, a suburb just north of Dallas, say the shooting happened in the Koreatown area of the city. Five people were shot.
3: There are two confirmed deceased individuals and three in stable condition.
2: Carrollton Police Chief Roberto Arredondo says the gunman was arrested at a grocery store about 4 miles from where the shooting happened.
3: The suspect was identified as Sung Han Ho, Asian male, 69. And officers have successfully taken him into custody after a short foot chase at the secondary location.
2: The chief says there's no ongoing threat to the community in Carrollton.
3: Victims were meeting with the suspect for a business purpose. This is not a random act of gunfire.
2: Residents called the neighborhood a safe, close-knit community. In Dallas, I'm Clayton Neville.
0: In the Senate, a GOP-backed bill would fund $1 billion in security upgrades for President Trump's White House ballroom project. Washington correspondent Sagar Magani reports that questions are being raised as to how that money will be spent on top of the ballroom costs.
4: Senate Republicans are pushing $1 billion in White House security upgrades for President Trump's ballroom project.
5: We're building a ballroom for 150 years. They've wanted a great ballroom at here, even a ballroom, not a great one. Just give me a room because this is a very small room, can hold very small numbers of people. And they've wanted a great ballroom, and we're going to build the greatest ballroom anywhere. In the world, there'll be nothing like it.
4: The money was added to a bill that would fund immigration enforcement agencies and used by the Secret Service for ballroom security features. The president has long pushed the ballroom's need, and Republicans are amplifying that after a man was charged with trying to assassinate him during a dinner at a Washington hotel.
6: It is insane to do this again.
4: South Carolina's Lindsey Graham says the president needs a secure event space, not a hotel. But it's unclear just how the $1 billion would be spent, and the money far exceeds the proposed $400 million cost to actually build the ballroom. Sagar Magani, Washington.
0: It's 18 past. The dwindling jet fuel supply forces the cancellation of thousands of flights when America in the Morning returns after these messages.
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0: We're back. This is America in the Morning. It's 20 after. The good times continue on Wall Street with Wednesday Business. Here's CNBC's Jessica Ettinger.
14: Wall Street opens this morning with the S&P 500 index and the NASDAQ at new record highs on strong corporate earnings reports and a surge in chip stocks. The U.S. is at war. Oil prices are high. Chip stocks have been soaring, and the B word is now being thrown around Wall Street.
15: Some kind of early bubble-ish readings are starting to show up. Renaissance Macro says the semis as a group have now gone up by more than 100% over 2 years from a 10-year high. That's their strict definition of getting into the bubble zone. Of course, we were way above that in 2000, but, you know, don't lose sight of it, I guess, is the lesson.
14: CNBC's Mike Santoli. U.S. crude oil was holding above $100 a barrel as the national average for a gallon of gas ticked closer to $4.50.
16: The national average here for gasoline is approaching $4.50 a gallon. You know, as oil prices tick higher, $5, $10 higher, that's going to be reflected through into incremental increases at the pump.
14: That's Kepler's Matt Smith on CNBC. 16 U.S. states already have gas at an average of $4.50 per gallon, according to AAA. Smith adds that the jet fuel supply issue, now that's a problem.
16: It is a series of dominoes that are falling here. And so jet is the first one to go. Just in the last couple of weeks, we've seen 12,000 flights being cancelled. That's 2 million seats. So you're not getting jet fuel out of the Middle East because they are the large exporters of the stuff.
14: Spirit Airlines, meantime, filed a $217 million wind-down budget to dismantle the company, taken down as the U.S. war with Iran doubled jet fuel prices. Spirit, which was already operating in bankruptcy, became the biggest U.S. airline collapse in a generation. More newly built homes sold in both February and March after a dismal January. It turns out the builders were lowering some of their prices.
17: Median price of a newly built home sold in March, $387,400. That is down 6.2% year over year. So builders obviously pulling down prices a bit to try and ease that affordability for homeowners, because in March, when people were out shopping for these homes, that's when the war hit and mortgage rates shot up.
14: CNBC's Diana Olick. Ferrari had a good quarter ahead of the debut of its first electric vehicle. The Luce EV premieres in 3 weeks at a base price of about $650,000. Coinbase cutting 14% of its staff, saying market volatility and AI productivity are changing how the company can operate. Yum Brands KFC. Trying to lure in Americans on a budget with new $10 chicken bucket deals Monday through Friday. On today's watch list, we get earnings from Disney, plus Uber and Marriott. Dirty sodas hit McDonald's today. Soda mixed with either cream, flavored syrup, or citrus fruit juice.
0: Thank you, CNBC's Jessica Ettinger. It's 24 after. football is for girls. That story when America in the Morning continues after these messages.
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0: Welcome back. You're with America in the Morning. It's 26 after. A number of states enact cell phone bans in schools, but questions are being raised as to how effective the rules can be. Lisa Dwyer reports so far, reviews are mixed.
21: A large study on the effectiveness of school cell phone bans has found mixed results. Teachers report fewer distractions when students lock phones away, but there's little evidence of improved academic achievement or behavior. The study, published by the National Bureau of Economic Research, compiled data from about 4,600 schools. The data shows that phone usage drops significantly with bans, but discipline issues initially rise before improving. Academic gains have been minimal. Researchers emphasize patience and persistence in managing digital devices in schools. I'm Lisa Dwyer.
0: There's been more opportunities over the years for girls' athletics in high schools and in New Jersey, a state where two professional football teams play. Flag football is the latest sanctioned sport for girls. Correspondent Gethin Coolball reports.
22: The New Jersey State Interscholastic Athletic Association has voted to sanction girls' flag football as a varsity sport, beginning with the 2026-27 school year. The vote comes after a two-year pilot program and several years of support from the NFL's New York Jets, New York Giants, and Philadelphia Eagles. New Jersey becomes the 18th state to sanction girls' flag football as a varsity sport. NFL flag football says roughly 69,000 girls competed in high school girls flag football during the 2024-25 school year, up from 15,000 just 3 years earlier. I'm Gethin Coolball.
0: America in the Morning for Wednesday, May 6th, 2026 is produced by Jeff McKay. I'm John Trout. This is Westwood One.
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3: With SRN News, I'm Rich Thomason in Washington. Project Freedom is being put on hold, President Trump hitting the pause button on the effort to guide commercial vessels out of the Strait of Hormuz. This as the president hints that a final deal to end the war could be close at hand. Chinese Foreign Minister Wang Yi tells his Iranian counterpart Abbas Araghchi that China is deeply distressed over the war. China's top diplomat met with Araghchi today in Beijing. Russia has fired dozens of drones at Ukraine, the Russians ignoring a unilateral ceasefire that was announced earlier by Kiev. Ohio's primary election is setting the stage for two marquee matchups in November, and the U.S. military has launched another strike on a vessel suspected of drug running in the eastern Pacific. Three men on board were killed. The Dow futures up 359 points. More details, srnnews.com.
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30: Here's your forecast from News Talk 1250 KBRF. A slight chance of some afternoon rain today, 46, and a west-northwest wind. Overnight low of 30. For Thursday, sunny and a high of 59. We're up to 67 by Friday, mostly sunny. And for the weekend, Saturday, 59 and partly sunny, 55 on Sunday. That's your forecast from News Talk 1250 KBRF.
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8: 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I'll tell you more, but first...
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8: Sturgeons are an ancient freshwater fish that have survived since the time of the dinosaurs, but are struggling to recover from centuries of human harm. Millions of these giant ancient fish once lived in the Great Lakes and the Mississippi River Basin, where they played a vital role ecologically, but females may not reproduce until they are 15 to 25 years old. This makes the species especially vulnerable to population crashes, and they're very slow to recover. Today, the population of Lake Sturgeon is less than 1% of historic levels. For this reason, the Center for Biological Diversity has decided to sue the U.S. Fish and Wildlife Service for illegally denying an Endangered Species Act protection to this species of fish. The notice was sent by the Abrams Environmental Law Clinic at the University of Chicago Law School, whose lawyers and students represent the Center for Biological Diversity. This is from the pages of the Outdoor News.
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15: 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Actor George Clooney shares a birthday with musician Bob Seger, and on this day in 1915, Babe Ruth hit his first major league home run. Fair weather bicyclists like us are just getting our bikes out of winter storage. 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
5: Paul Urbans was once stationed at Fort Knox. He enjoys history and shares much of the early years of the gold vault at Fort Knox.
19: When they originally designed the bullion depository at Fort Knox, it was designed so that in case of an invasion or somebody trying to rob the place, it could be flooded.
5: The Treasury Department won't say if that's still the case, but it was the original plan. While the majority of the country's gold is at Fort Knox, Paul shares a tidbit most folks don't know.
19: Now, Fort Knox is not the largest depository of gold in the United States. It's a Federal Reserve Bank in Manhattan, but none of that's American gold. That's gold brought here from other countries for storage purposes. And you can actually tour that. They allow about 25 people a day in.
5: Conversely, the last time civilians were inside the vault at Fort Knox was in the early 1970s, when media were allowed to inspect the place to ensure the country, the nation's gold, was still there. Paul says the gold vault in New York serves as a world bank of sorts.
19: When there's a major transfer of monetary gold from one country to another, they don't put it on a ship and send it across the seas. They move it from one chamber to another chamber.
5: Much of that gold was sent to the U.S. for safekeeping around the time of World War II. So while Fort Knox is estimated to have over $80 billion of U.S. gold, there's actually more in New York.
19: The Federal Reserve Bank in New York has about 50% more gold, but none of it is American gold.
5: Paul enjoys history, and he says it's too bad people don't know more of the non-gold history from Fort Knox. We'll conclude the series next time as we travel the countryside near Fort Knox, Kentucky. I'm Andrew McCray.
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22: 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There's no way to avoid conflict, and it's probably not a good idea either. Unresolved conflicts can make matters so much worse. 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Number two, what's at stake? Number three, each other's side. And number four, what's a realistic solution? 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I once heard someone say, conflict is inevitable, fighting is optional. 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
25: Here's your forecast from News Talk 1250 KBRF. A slight chance of some afternoon rain today, 46, and a west-northwest wind. Overnight low of 30. For Thursday, sunny and a high of 59. We're up to 67 by Friday, mostly sunny. And for the weekend, Saturday, 59 and partly sunny, 55 on Sunday. That's your forecast from News Talk 1250 KBRF.
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26: 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The dairy industry has its own farm program. In this case, FARM is an acronym for Farmers Assuring Responsible Management. Nicole Ayash of the National Milk Producers Federation says FARM has a subset called FARM ES.
6: Dairy farmers have long been environmental stewards, which for me means doing more with less. And they've done that for generations. For example, one cow in 2007 produced five times as much milk as one cow in 1944. And we've seen time again in studies that per pound of milk produced, dairy farmers have reduced their water use, reduced greenhouse gas emissions, reduced their land footprint because they were pursuing those efficiency gains and those resource stewardship gains that are better for the bottom line, better for the operation, and better for the planet.
26: Farm ES is not just window dressing. Ayash says it's a serious responsibility.
6: Farm ES, like the rest of the farm program, we're grounded in science. We are science-based and outcomes-focused, not just going with whatever the whims are of the day of what may be asked for in the supply chain.
26: Ayash appeared courtesy of the National Milk Producers Federation Dairy Defined podcast. That's Farm to Fork. I'm Daryl Anderson.
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27: 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The proposed merger of Norfolk Southern Railway with Union Pacific has been under discussion for more than a year, and with an amended application for approval filed with the Surface Transportation Board last week, the deal is moving forward again. I'll have details after this. 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Now entering its third year of commercial availability, QuickShot provides all the benefits of enhanced flowability, improved singulation, and fewer skips, but with a powerful jolt of nourishment. It delivers fast access to nutrition at planting with a unique blend of macro and micronutrients. This improves uptake and vigor during emergence, leading to stronger stand establishment and increased uniformity. In field trials across the Midwest and the South, QuickShot provided an average 7 bushel per acre advantage in corn and a 30 pound per acre increase in cotton compared to the grower's standard fluency agent. 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Always read and follow label instructions and check registration status before use. Yes, Union Pacific and Norfolk Southern refiled their merger application with the Surface Transportation Board on April 30th. It's a revised, more detailed submission following the board's rejection of their original application back in January. At the time, the STB said their application was incomplete, flagging two main deficiencies: a lack of future market share projections showing the post-merger effects on railroad competition, and missing copies of contracts and other documents related to the transaction. This amended application addresses both concerns, and the railroads say the revised analysis is the first to use 100% actual traffic data provided by all six North American Class I railroads, rather than sample data provided by the board. The companies project the merged railroads would take roughly 2.1 million trucks off the road and save shippers an estimated $3.5 billion per year. If completed, the combination of Union Pacific and Norfolk Southern would create the largest railroad in the United States by revenue, a coast-to-coast network with combined annual revenues exceeding $36 billion, significantly larger than industry leader BNSF currently. For ag shippers, the merger's appeal comes down to efficiency. Eliminating interchange handoffs between railroads that can take up to 48 hours and connecting eastern and western markets with one carrier accountable from origin to destination. But opposition is now formally organized. A new Stop the Rail Merger Coalition, including the American Farm Bureau Federation, other Class I railroads, the Teamsters Rail Conference, and others, launched this week, warning this deal would hand one entity control over nearly half the nation's rail traffic, driving up shipping costs and reducing competition. Mike Steenhook, executive director of the Soy Transportation Coalition, has been among those urging the STB to conduct a thorough and transparent review. I'll have more when we come back.
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12: The weediest and buggiest spots on your farm are your field borders, right? Why not take a couple afternoons in May and kill those weeds and insects? For decades now, we've been spraying field borders as the crop emerges on our farm. We usually just take the outside boom on our sprayer and hit the first few rows because that's where we typically see the biggest weed and insect issues. For example, if we're spraying Enlist crops, we like Enlist 1 plus a pyrethroid because we can spray into the ditches and grass borders. Sometimes in no-till or strip-till fields, we like to use Roundup so we can kill the brome grass that starts creeping into our fields. By spraying earlier on field borders, it allows us to wait much longer to spray the whole field, meaning we have better late-season weed and insect control and cleaner fields. Plus, it doesn't take much time or cost much money to do this, so we highly recommend spraying the borders. I'm Darren Hefty.
25: 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A slight chance of some afternoon rain today, 46, and a west-northwest wind. Overnight low of 30. For Thursday, sunny and a high of 59. We're up to 67 by Friday, mostly sunny. And for the weekend, Saturday, 59 and partly sunny, 55 on Sunday. That's your forecast from News Talk 1250 KBRF.
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5: Breaking news this hour from Town Hall. I'm Rich Thomason. While hinting that a final agreement to end the Iran war could be close at hand, President Trump is pausing Project Freedom. Writing on Truth Social, he says the effort to guide ships through the Strait of Hormuz is being put on hold for a short period of time to see whether the agreement can be finalized. Iran's top diplomat meets with his Chinese counterpart in Beijing.
15: Chinese Foreign Minister Wang Yi told Iran's Abbas Araghchi that China is deeply distressed over the war that's lasted more than 2 months. In a video of the meeting accessed by the AP, Wang says, "We believe that a comprehensive ceasefire is urgently needed, that a resumption of hostilities is not acceptable, and that it's particularly important to remain committed to dialogue and negotiations." It's the first time since the start of the war that Araghchi has travelled to China, whose close economic and political ties to Tehran give it a unique position of influence. I'm Charles DeLefesma.
5: Republicans wasting no time pursuing redistricting efforts across the South.
16: This follows a high court ruling that affects majority African-American congressional districts. South Carolina, Alabama, Tennessee, and Louisiana are all considering changes. Republican leaders in South Carolina are targeting a district held by a longtime black Democratic lawmaker. Alabama is debating legislation for a special congressional primary.
5: And that's correspondent Andrew Stewart. Trump-endorsed candidates really cleaned up in the Indiana State Senate primaries. Of the seven challengers endorsed by President Trump, at least five of them won. One incumbent senator prevailed in the seventh race, too close to call. U.S. Senator Jim Banks calling it a big night for MAGA in Indiana. Dow futures up 541 points. NASDAQ futures ahead 450. More on these stories, townhall.com.
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5: Russia has fired dozens of drones at Ukraine, ignoring a unilateral ceasefire announced earlier by Kiev. Ukrainian officials reported the attacks earlier today. The Russian Defense Ministry claims that Ukraine violated its own ceasefire, saying air defenses shot down 53 Ukrainian drones. Moscow had shown no sign of respecting Kiev's ceasefire in any event, and hopes for a pause in hostilities remain low. Ukrainian President Zelensky announced the ceasefire after Russia said it would hold its own later in the week. Ukraine's foreign minister criticizing Russia's actions, calling for increased international pressure on Moscow. The head of the World Health Organization says that three suspected hantavirus cases have been evacuated from a cruise ship. The WHO director general says the health risk does remain low. The Dutch flagged ship is stuck off Cape Verde with nearly 150 people on board. News and analysis at townhall.com. Well, different towns have different ways of having fun and drawing tourists.
4: In Taiwan, you will find the community of Fenglin. City leaders there decided there had to be a way to draw people. While some cities have auto racing, horse racing, dog racing, not Fenglin. Nope, Fenglin has embraced snail racing. Boy, there's excitement. No word on if the snails have little teeny tiny jockeys on them. We did learn the first snail race got underway in 2023. And one of these days, officials hope one of the snails might win. Jason Walker reporting.
5: The price of a gallon of regular gasoline climbed just over 30 cents in the past week, spiking to an average $4.53 per gallon as of this morning, according to the AAA. And that's up 50% since the war with Iran got underway. Many drivers were hopeful in mid-April amid signs that the conflict could be winding down. Townhall.com.
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5: The Mississippi River is going to have phenomenal, and I mean phenomenal fishing until the end of June, even into the first week or two of July. The walleyes will start spreading out towards the end of June and start moving back downstream and finding those haunts where they'll be sitting all summer long. But for a long time, they're still going to be hanging out at the dam and in all those current seams between slack water and moving water, and there's not a lot of competition. Once anglers can start fishing for northern pike and walleyes on those lakes. So you can get down to the river, have plenty of places to park at the boat landing. You're going to have places you can go fish where before you might have had to fight five or six boats. Get in line. Take a number. You don't have to do that right now. And the fish are still there. Even some of the bigger fish, those that got kind of lethargic after they went through that spawning ritual, are going to be biting now, so you can get into some monsters. The river's a great place to be when everybody else is on the lakes. This is from the pages of the Outdoor News.
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0: 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Slight chance of some afternoon rain today, 46 for the high, low 30 tonight. Sunshine to wrap up the week, Thursday 59, 67 for Friday's high. 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
1: 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A dense man has been charged with causing the death of a woman by not getting her medical assistance directly after a severe crash. 33-year-old Alan Michael Alberts has been charged with second-degree manslaughter and violating a no-contact order. Prosecutors say that around 5:45 Saturday morning, Otter County deputies received a report of a deceased female at Perham Hospital, later identified as 40-year-old Nicole Schultz of Dent. When deputies arrived at the hospital, they learned that Alberts and his mother had driven Schultz to the hospital, and she was pronounced dead shortly after. Deputies spoke with nursing staff, who said Schultz was dead when she arrived at the hospital. Deputies also learned that Alberts was Schultz's boyfriend, but there was a no-contact order against him for an incident in March where he strangled her. Court documents say Alberts told investigators that he and Schultz went out on Friday night and had a few drinks. After they decided to leave around 2 o'clock, Alberts said he saw Schultz talking with a couple of other guys, which caused the two to have an argument. Alberts said the argument continued in his truck on the way home, culminating in Schultz punching him and grabbing at the steering wheel. Alberts said he pulled the truck over, got out, and went to the passenger side to address Schultz, but she locked the doors and drove away from him. He saw the truck go over the hill and heard a crash. Court documents say Alberts found Schultz unresponsive in a field, having been ejected from the truck during the crash. Alberts said he brought her back to his home and called his mom for assistance around 3:20. Alberts said he and his mother considered calling 911, but was worried about the no-contact order. While they were discussing what they should do, Alberts said they realized Schultz had stopped breathing, but she still had a pulse and her lips were not blue. They then loaded her in the car and transported her to Perham Hospital. He performed CPR on her while his mother drove, but Schultz never regained consciousness. Court documents say Schultz had lacerations to her head, face, and neck, and bruising to both eye areas. In addition, she had road rash on her right lower back and buttocks, and an open laceration with tissue exposed on the back of her right leg. Schultz's body was taken to the Midwest Medical Examiner's office for an autopsy, where they found that her injuries were consistent with a serious motor vehicle accident. Deputies placed Alberts under arrest at around 11:13 Saturday morning. He made his first court appearance Tuesday. The Welcome Home event for Chris Tungseth, featuring a parade and concert, has been tentatively rescheduled for Saturday, May 16th, following his elimination from American Idol Monday night. Due to him falling short of the top three in the competition, American Idol will not be flying him out for the event. However, the city of Fergus Falls is coordinating with Chris's schedule in order to still put on a parade downtown and an outdoor concert at Kirkbride Park. The city says more information will be released in the coming days, including parade and concert times and logistics. Tune into the American Idol finale next Monday night to watch Chris perform on the show one more time and prepare to celebrate his return home on May 16th. I'll be back with more KBRFradio.com news after this.
2: Weather can shift quickly and sometimes become dangerous. 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
1: 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Multiple Ottertail County road projects are being funded by the Local Road Improvement Program. The most recent round of funding was made possible in part by a $700 million infrastructure package authored by Senator Jordan Rasmussen of Fergus Falls during the 2025 legislative session. Rasmussen says investing in our roads and bridges is essential to the long-term strength of our region. Quote, the grants will improve safety, boost local economies, and keep our transportation system reliable. Without this support, many communities would be forced to delay critical projects for years due to limited local funding. End quote. In Ottertail County, $1 million will go toward reconstructing County Highway 50 between County Highway 67 and 5th Street North in Deer Creek. That project is expected to begin in 2027. Additional LRIP funding will support local township projects. Perham Township will receive $1.5 million to repair Fort Thunder Road between County Highway 125 and Trunk Highway 78. And in Fergus Falls, another $1.5 million will support reconstruction of 250th Street between County Highway 27 and County Highway 111. Gasoline and oil prices continue to climb due to the war in Iran and effective closure of the Strait of Hormuz. AAA Minnesota's Brenna Knapp says we're seeing the impacts at the gas pumps, with the statewide average rising to $4.20 a gallon. She says we were paying $2.96 one year ago. The last time Minnesota gas prices topped $4 was in 2022 following the Russian invasion of Ukraine. Knapp says crude oil is averaging $112 per barrel, and the global market is based on supply and demand. Minnesota's top sources of oil imports are Canada and Mexico. This Saturday is Minnesota's fishing opener, reeling in anglers across the state and bringing communities together for a long-standing tradition. DNR Commissioner Sarah Strawman.
6: One of the things I love about Fishing Opener is you can really see the activity that it generates in communities all across the state. No matter where you are in Minnesota, you will see welcome angler signs on businesses. You will see people out and about towing boats, launching boats, walking around with their fishing rods and their gear and their trucks.
1: Stillwater is hosting this year's Governor's Fishing Opener. 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
7: Here's your forecast from News Talk 1250 KBRF. A slight chance of some afternoon rain today, 46, and a west-northwest wind. Overnight low of 30. For Thursday, sunny and a high of 59. We're up to 67 by Friday, mostly sunny. And for the weekend, Saturday, 59 and partly sunny, 55 on Sunday. That's your forecast from News Talk 1250 KBRF.
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12: Finding ways to increase U.S. fertilizer production and offset current rises in input costs. The Agriculture Department, along with federal partners, agribusinesses, researchers, and the private sector, are collaborating on a series of short-term and long-term steps to address these matters.
13: There's no question ensuring our farmers can obtain the fertilizer they need at a price they can afford is a long-term problem, but one that also demands immediate solutions both for our farmers and our consumers. That's why we are tackling this challenge head-on right now as we're moving into planting season.
12: I'm Rod Bain. Agriculture Secretary Brooke Rollins is among those joining us as we cover actions to address concerns related to fertilizer production and price in this edition of Agriculture USA. Concerns about enough domestic fertilizer production, let alone enough fertilizer ingredients for production, and in turn higher input prices, well, that's been on the mind of farm producers for some time. It's also been on the mind of several in the ag sector worried about impacts on a grower's bottom line. Chris Glenn of the Fertilizer Institute shares some of what he believes needs to be done to address these challenges.
14: In a very kind of big umbrella general way, overall increasing domestic production of fertilizers here in the United States, making sure that permitting is going in an effective way and it doesn't take 10 years and tens of millions of dollars to expand a mine or create a mine. The designation of potash and phosphate as critical minerals would help with the permitting process and cutting some of that red tape.
12: A recent visit with farm broadcasters gave Agriculture Secretary Brooke Rollins and other members of the Trump administration opportunity to present actions done and to be done on the federal level to boost fertilizer production and lower input cost. She starts with measures designed as short-term solution contributions.
13: In March, President Trump suspended the Jones Act for 60 days to boost shipping flexibility and help vital resources like fertilizer flow more freely to U.S. ports,
12: with a further extension of the waiver granted in late April.
13: We saw this tool used in early April for several anhydrous ammonia deliveries. So we've seen it actually in action, and we expect more fertilizer to come in under this waiver in the coming days and weeks.
12: Increasing fertilizer ingredients supplies in the short term includes actions such as:
13: we are working daily alongside both Treasury and state with companies looking to send us their urea and sulfur, rewriting diesel exhaust fluid rules. For example, the Dakota Gasification Company has deliberately prioritized higher urea production while reducing DEF output.
12: Additional short-term actions include designation of phosphate and potash as critical minerals for our nation, allowing for faster permitting of mining projects. Also, antitrust enforcement by USDA and the Justice Department to, in part, harness input cost.
13: And the private sector is stepping up. CF Industries has delayed their scheduled maintenance on their ammonia plant in Donaldsonville, Louisiana, supplying an additional 100,000 tons of granular urea to U.S. customers that otherwise would not have been available this planting season. Pivot Bio is also allowing customers to lock in their prices through the 2028 season.
12: Now, what about possible long-term actions to assure more than adequate domestic fertilizer production capabilities and supplies at lower cost related to fertilizer production and what growers pay? The secretary says those will include:
13: at our rural development mission, we continue to build out production through a $900 million fertilizer production expansion program, and we are now working around the clock with a lot of these, dozens of these projects, to bring them to fruition.
12: Also, there are new federal avenues of financial support to build up the nation's fertilizer production capabilities. For instance,
13: fertilizer projects investing over $1 billion in the United States infrastructure may be eligible for assistance from the Department of Commerce's Investment Accelerator, which is currently overseeing $750 billion available.
12: And through the Energy Department,
13: Energy Dominance Financing Program, financing critical materials projects, notably just provided an over $1.5 billion loan for an Indiana ammonia project.
12: In addition, efforts to streamline the permitting process for fertilizer facilities will continue.
13: Primarily EPA, Department of Commerce, DOI, and the U.S. Army Corps of Engineers are specifically streamlining to put at warp speed permitting for air, water, chemicals, environmental review, safety, and transportation. One example, soon getting across the finish line to officially permit the CF Industries new world-scale ammonia facility at Blue Point Complex in Louisiana, which is expected to be the largest ammonia plant in the world.
12: This has been Agriculture USA. I'm Rod Bain reporting for the U.S. Department of Agriculture in Washington, D.C.
15: Minnesota News Network, I'm Brent Palm. Legislation that would expand the fraud-fighting unit of the Attorney General's office is headed to the Minnesota House floor. The bill authored by Representative Matt Norris of Blaine would give the AG's office more investigators and prosecutors.
16: This bill does what Minnesotans expect us to do. It enhances our ability to investigate fraud and stiffens penalties for those who steal from government programs.
15: Norris says it would add 18 more staffers and 3/4 of the funding would come from the federal government. Gas and oil prices continue to climb due to the war in Iran and effective closure of the Strait of Hormuz. AAA Minnesota's Brenna Knapp says we're seeing the impacts with a statewide average for a gallon of gas rising to $4.20. She says we were paying $2.96 1 year ago. And the Minnesota Wild trailed the Avalanche 2-0 following a 5-2 loss in Game 2 of the second round playoff series. This is MNN.
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19: Good morning and welcome to Country Morning here on the Red River Farm Network for this Wednesday, May the 6th, 2026. I'm Jamie Dickerman. Grain markets under pressure as traders take profits and outside markets shift on easing geopolitical tensions. Yesterday's session saw broad selling across the grain complex following a largely uneventful crop progress report and signs of de-escalation in the Middle East. July corn closed yesterday down 5¾ cents. July soybeans dropped 11 and a quarter. Wheat futures were also lower across the board. Progressive Ag market analyst Tom Lilja says the downturn was largely technical.
20: And it's just a resistance area on the charts, and we just saw a lot of heavy selling coming in at those levels. November beans, kind of that psychological $12 area. We didn't quite get to 12, and same thing there. We just saw a lot of technical selling action at some resistance levels. The nice thing was soybeans, November new crop soybeans, have reached a yearly high. So hopefully this is just a little market breather and we can continue.
19: That's Progressive Ag market analyst Tom Lilja. Early trade today showing continued weakness. We got corn down here 9 to 11 cents. And we're looking at soybeans down right now about 11 cents across the board. And the wheat losses down as well. Key factor weighing in on the market, energy, crude oil dropping sharply after reports that the U.S. and Iran may be nearing a peace agreement. In fact, crude down 11.62 now, 90.63 a barrel. And that is removing some of the geopolitical premium that have been supporting the commodities. At the same time, global equity markets higher, reflecting optimism. The tensions could be easing in the Strait of Hormuz. Corn trading around 471 early today. National average basis holding steady at 41 under the July contract. Ethanol demand remaining supportive. March exports hitting nearly 218 million gallons, strongest March since 2018. And running 20% ahead of last year. Soybeans under pressure. July futures just over $12. And traders watching large speculative positions, funds holding near record bullish bets that could unwind if the markets weaken further. Despite that, soybean oil continuing to show some strength, rallying for a ninth straight session and helping limit the losses in the broader complex. Reporting Agriculture's Business, you're listening to the Red River Farm Network.
0: It's time for the Minnesota Beef Update with Minnesota Beef CEO Kelly Schmidt. Minnesota Beef recently held their April board meetings and spring planning session.
21: When we do get together, it's a two-day board meeting, and we're really preparing for our next fiscal year. Our fiscal year starts in July, and so we use the April meeting to really plan out what we want to do in the year ahead and really review our marketing plan and our strategic initiatives, and it allows our 16-person board to weigh in on those things, and we as staff give updates, and our various committees, the promotion committee and research committee, they meet, and then it funnels into our budget committee. And the 16 farmers and ranchers from across the state that make up our board, they are the ones that represent, so we can really have a great plan and use the checkoff dollars very responsibly in the best way we possibly can.
0: The Beef Update, brought to you by the Minnesota Beef Council and Minnesota State Cattlemen's Association.
22: Wednesday, May 6th, time for livestock markets on the Red River Farm Network. After the kicking we took on Monday, cattle futures opened higher on Tuesday, yesterday, and then traded stronger all day long. Got some pretty aggressive packer demand out there. Fed cattle resulting in a $24 per hundredweight rally since the beginning of this year. We're pushing prices to an all-time high last week of $255. Bauer Trading market analyst Ben Cash says, really, as you look at it, these fundamentals have not changed.
23: We're still dealing with tight inventories. You know, we're going to see large price swings just given the headline risk we have out here on these cattle. But, you know, they have been resilient. Demand still seems quite strong yet, you know, on the retail side of things.
22: Analysts still calling it a quiet session, but higher money. June live cattle, $1.47 higher at $253.22. August live cattle quoted at $248.35. That's $2.17 higher. August feeders, $5.70 higher at $372.30. September feeder cattle, $5.57 higher at $370.37. For the hog market, we went $1.67 higher for that June contract, $101.42. July lean hogs, $1.70 higher, $103.52. No cash cattle trading yet this week. No bids, no asking prices really surfacing either. We do see the comprehensive Fed Cattle Weekly Report comes out each Tuesday. The latest report showing carcass weights at 956, 956 pounds for those steers. 4 pounds heavier than they were 1 week ago, 44 pounds heavier than we were last year. Boxed beef cutout values, choice carcasses, $392.34, a gain of 78 cents. Selects, $392.24, $1.64 higher. Just a dime spread between the choice and the select cuts right now. Iowa Southern Minnesota hog prices unavailable due to some issues with the packer submissions. The pork cutout value dropped off $1.39 yesterday. Every primal was lower with the exception of the rib primal. Hog slaughter, 488,000 head. The same number we had 1 week ago. A year ago, we were just 1,000 less at 487,000 head. In the dairy markets, cheese barrels, 161.5 unchanged. Block cheese, 163. That's down a quarter penny. The butter market, 5.5 higher at 161. Class 3 milk futures, June, an 8-cent bump, 17.29 per hundredweight. July milk futures, 17.89, and that's a gain of 8 cents as well. The Dakota hay auction, Corsica, South Dakota, good quality alfalfa, large rounds, 160 to 185 per ton. Good quality grass hay, large rounds, priced at 175 to 200 bucks. That's livestock markets here on the Red River Farm Network. This is Corn Matters, an update from the Minnesota Corn Growers Association. Board member Richard Severson with us with an update on E15.
24: Speaker has promised to vote on a standalone E15 bill somewhere between the 11th and 13th of May.
2: The bill is basically the product that this Rural Domestic Energy Council came up with during February. It removes the barriers to allow E15 year-round. We are, of course, strongly supportive of this bill. This is way overdue and something that needs to get done. So what we're asking our members to do is to weigh in with their congressman one more time. They can do that by going to ncga.com, National Corn Growers. There's a pre-filled letter that they can just click and get sent off. But what we really like to do is have people call their representatives. It's imperative, I think, that these folks in Congress hear from real constituents that are genuinely affected by the market for corn that ethanol is.
3: 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That's because corn matters.
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3: 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Farm News time here on the Red River Farm Network. I'm Don Wick with Jamie Dickerman. Tyler Donaldson will have an update as well. Frost remains a concern over the next few mornings, especially in rural areas, with those freeze warnings and frost advisories for central and southern Minnesota this morning. Cool, cloudy, breezy conditions sticking around today, with a northwest wind and below normal temps. Skies begin to clear tonight with sunshine returning tomorrow and Friday as temperatures warm back up towards normal. A fast-moving system could bring a chance of showers late Friday into early Saturday, followed by windy and cooler conditions.
19: A stretch of cold weather raising concerns across the northern plains and upper Midwest with the potential for damaging hard freezes. USDA meteorologist Brad Rippey says temperatures expected to drop well below freezing across a wide area.
24: Further north, we expect hard freezes throughout Montana, Wyoming, and the Dakotas, extending into parts of Minnesota, and hard freezes 28 degrees or below. And then as we move into Montana, we could actually see temperatures in some of the colder spots dipping into the teens.
19: Rippey says the cold snap is especially concerning for crops that are more vulnerable at this stage.
24: So once again, continuing to monitor winter wheat, especially the portion of the crop that has reached the jointing stage or beyond. And then for any blooming crops, and that includes fruits, orchard crops, backyard gardeners that have fruit crops, we've seen damage to grapes as well as blueberries. It's been pretty widespread.
3: Cool temperatures and lingering winter conditions are slowing field work across the northern plains, but early planted crops appear to be holding up well. University of Minnesota small grain specialist Joachim Wiersma says while conditions have been chilly, many fields are close to ready for planting.
25: No, it is nippy, and I don't have a cab on the tractor when we're going to be planting, hopefully later today, just south of here in Purley. So I got my blizzard proofs with me, trying to stay warm. The ground, and you know, we get these little flurries around, but you know, we didn't get a lot of precip, so a lot of fields are close to ready, or if not already ready. And it's in this case we were waiting for fertilizer to get put down and worked in before I'll see to trial with the cooperator.
3: Wiersma says even with cold mornings, early seeded small grains are showing strong emergence and resilience.
25: You know, the air temperature is different than the soil temperatures. The soil temperature in that case did get below freezing, but it didn't hurt the seed or the seed at all. And so we have good stands there. And that in a way is telling for everything that's seeded right now, the small grains and the sugar beets can handle, you know, these cold mornings. Yeah, they're slow to emerge, but it's not devastating to them. I think everything that's been seeded last week is perfectly fine as far as small grains is concerned. I wouldn't expect any stand problems.
22: Wiersma says soil moisture remains adequate, but wind could become an issue in some areas, potentially leading to field erosion to replant concerns.
19: Cold temperatures, lingering winter-like conditions, creating uncertainty for spring planting across northwest Minnesota. Crookston area farmer Kevin Capistron says small grains and sugar beets handling this weather, but concerns growing for the corn and the soybeans.
1: Definitely cooler temperatures. Everybody, I think, is really comfortable putting wheat into these situations. Most of the beets will handle the temperatures. When you get to the corn and beans, though, which is where a lot of guys are up to, there's a lot of head scratching about how warm it really needs to be to start putting in the ground. So for the most part, I think all the beans are sitting in the bag yet. Some of the corn I know is in the ground. I'd be real nervous about that. You know, how warm a water did it imbibe those first few hours after it went in the ground? If it was ahead of a couple of those warm days over the weekend, maybe it'll take this cold. But boy, if it went in right ahead of this cold snap, I'm going to be pretty concerned watching that pretty close.
19: Capistron says moisture and timing key factors as farmers evaluate risk with planting decisions.
1: If it's cold and dry, I think it's going to be a little more tolerable than when it's cold and really wet. Just cold soaking it, say we would get some big rains at these really cold temps, I'd be a lot more concerned about it. So being we don't have much precip in the forecast, maybe we're going to get away with it, but it depends. And there definitely will be varietal differences, too. We put in a corn plot about 5 years ago where there's still big snowbanks in the trees, and it was great because it was only a test plot that was at risk, and we saw those big differences, and so we know which varieties handled it better in that situation, and that's one of our bigger ones that we push because we like its ability to come out of those cold soils, because invariably we're always facing that up in this neck of the woods.
19: This is the Red River Farm Network.
6: Here's your forecast from News Talk 1250 KBRF. A slight chance of some afternoon rain today, 46, and a west-northwest wind. Overnight low of 30. For Thursday, sunny and a high of 59. We're up to 67 by Friday, mostly sunny. And for the weekend, Saturday, 59 and partly sunny, 55 on Sunday. That's your forecast from News Talk 1250 KBRF.
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22: Farm news on the Red River Farm Network. President Donald Trump is pausing a U.S. effort to reopen the Strait of Hormuz as tensions continue in the Middle East. The move comes just days after launching Project Freedom, which aimed to escort the commercial ships through key shipping lanes. Trump says the pause is tied to progress in peace talks and requests from allied countries. But the U.S. Navy will continue its blockade of Iranian ports. The strait remains a critical route for global energy and fertilizer shipments, and disruptions have already pushed gas prices higher, now averaging more than $4.50 per gallon nationwide.
19: The National Corn Growers Association going back to its members to rally support for year-round E15. The E15 language will get a standalone vote next week in the House. Richard Severson, who is a past president of the Minnesota Corn Growers Association, said the fight for renewable fuels is not over.
2: It's a little more difficult to count votes on this one than it has been on some of the other issues, because we believe that it'll be a bipartisan vote. Preliminary counts look optimistic for passage, but we'll just have to see. I'm sure that oil interests are on the Hill lobbying as we speak, doing what they do.
19: The high price of the pump brings more focus on E15.
2: You would think that if there's a time when the affordability argument can be made, that this is the time. I think the timing, a lot of things have come together now to where this is clearly a national energy policy, national energy security, and consumer affordability move that Congress can do and actually help improve the lives of their constituents and the all across the country.
22: North Dakota Governor Kelly Armstrong has signed an emergency executive order granting an hours of service waiver for truckers hauling fertilizer and other crop inputs. The order includes dry and liquid fertilizer, anhydrous, pesticides, and seed. That waiver remains in place until May 18th.
19: Grain markets offering new pricing opportunities, but questions remain about whether cash markets are keeping up with future strength. University of Minnesota ag economist Ed Ussett says weak basis levels raising some concerns even as futures prices improve.
9: They're not awful on new crop. The old crop, it's not very perky. And of course, when basis levels are not strong, that always makes me cast a wary eye on what's wrong here. I think strong markets should be led by basis and not lagging like that. I'm looking at, for example, corn, southwestern Minnesota, not at ethanol plants, just elevators, shuttle loading facilities, 65 under the July. And I would expect a year or two ago, we'd have been 30 cents better than that. Soybeans, I believe we're at 70 under, 75 under the July. Again, I would like to think we could be 30 cents better, but we're not.
19: Even so, Ussett says farmers need to be ready to act when pricing targets are hit.
9: Get something done right now. I'm also reminded there are different types of orders you can place in the market, a market order, a limit order, and so on. And I think of this long wait for higher prices, and I'm telling you a pit story. Now, back in the pit, they had orders that brokers would call CIC orders. That's a cancel if close order. You're waiting for $5 December corn for months and months and months. And when you finally get close to it, don't cancel if close.
19: Ussett says the key is balancing market opportunity with realistic expectations, especially when basis levels are not as strong as they have been in the past.
22: The fuel bill keeps moving higher. According to AAA, the national average price for regular gasoline, $4.53 per gallon. That's a nickel higher than just yesterday. Diesel prices are averaging $5.67 per gallon nationwide, up another 3 cents from yesterday. Diesel fuel is averaging $5.43 per gallon in Minnesota, $5.22 in South Dakota, and $5.21 per gallon in North Dakota.
19: The U.S. Trade Representative's office is in the midst of a four-day hearing into its Section 301 trade investigation with major trading partners, including China, the European Union, and Mexico. Representatives from nearly 150 trade groups and companies from every sector of the economy scheduled to testify. The American Soybean Association urging caution, saying a Section 301 investigation could negatively impact negotiations with China. The American Sugar Alliance also testified, saying action needs to be taken to protect U.S. sugar growers. Reporting Agriculture's Business, you're listening to the Red River Farm Network.
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15: the swine industry is growing in South Dakota. Brothers join forces to take over a meat locker. And we learn how to take wool and turn it into yarn.
16: An unusually cold air mass continues to dominate the central portions of the United States, and it will be in place for another night or two, and that is likely to lead to some damage in hard red winter wheat country. I'm meteorologist Drew Lerner for the Red River Farm Network. The temperatures across our region will be cold as well, but our crops are not as far advanced as those to the south. We're expecting to see low temperatures tomorrow morning in our region to be in the 20s and a few lower 30s. And we're expecting to see the readings on Friday, Saturday, and Sunday turning warmer as this cold air mass begins to abate. Lows will be in the 30s and 40s as we go forward through that time period. Now, down in hard red winter wheat country, it's a little different story. It's snowing and raining this morning across Colorado and western Kansas, southwestern Nebraska. And it looks like these areas will have a pretty sloppy cold day today. But sometime this evening, they'll see the precipitation end and the skies will begin to clear off. That'll lead to temperatures in the morning tomorrow to drop down into the 20s, and some of the wheat in western Kansas is in the boot and heading stage of development, leaving that crop vulnerable to some more damage. In the meantime, back here at home, our temperatures in the afternoon today will be rather pleasant. We're expecting to see some 40 and 50 degree highs. It's still cool for this time of the year, without a doubt, but we won't see any kind of damage from this like there will be down to the south. Now, we do expect to see the temperatures turning warmer as we move forward in time. Thursday afternoon highs will be in the 50s and 60s across the region, and we'll look for temperatures on Friday warmer still, with 60 and 70 degree highs anticipated. Temperatures on Saturday may get a little bit of a setback in the north, with 50 and 60 degree readings in North Dakota and parts of northern Minnesota, while 60s and 70s still continue in South Dakota and from the southern parts of west central Minnesota and southward to the Iowa border. The cooling will expand a little bit on Sunday, with highs in the 50s, some 60s out in parts of central and interior eastern South Dakota. As we get into Monday and Tuesday, we'll see another warm-up taking place, and this time we may see some 80-degree highs. As I mentioned before, our nighttime temperatures will be warming up, and we should not see any more hard freezes across the area after we get beyond tomorrow morning. Now, some areas in Minnesota will still be below freezing, and we are going to see a few opportunities of cooler air at night still occurring once in a while, but hard freezes like we're seeing today and tomorrow are not likely to repeat for a while. Precipitation across the region is expected to stay minimal. We do expect a few spits and spats of moisture once in a while, but no well-organized precipitation through at least the weekend. For the Red River Farm Network, I'm meteorologist Drew Lerner.
17: 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I'm Roger McCohen. The FDA can mandate recalls for unsafe food, but USDA recalls are voluntary. If firms refuse USDA requests, the agency must rely on product detention or Department of Justice seizures. Regardless of the legal process, recalls can be catastrophic, destroying reputations, buyer relationships, and cash flow. Make sure you develop rigorous safety and traceability protocols to protect your operation's future viability. By managing these risks, you ensure that your business remains strong against potential regulatory challenges, market instability, and the lasting damaging effects that any product withdrawal can cause for your ag business. This has been the Agricultural Law and Tax Report. I'm Roger McCohen.
13: Welcome to Inside Agriculture on the Red River Farm Network. Moisture isn't likely to be an issue in the Red River Valley for the start of this season, but there are increased risks that come with that much moisture. Red River Farm Network farm broadcaster Tyler Donaldson has more.
18: Syngenta Agronomy Service Representative Aaron Croman says it really depends on the environment and the latest weather trends to determine which diseases will be more prevalent this season.
0: there's a lot of potential depending on how the environment is going to show up this year. You know, if it's cool and wet, or if it's hot and dry, or maybe it's warm and wet. And in each scenario, you know, we could have some disease pressure or potential depending on which disease likes that type of environment. And so we really don't know at this point in time what we're going to see or not see, but the risks are still there. They're pretty high. We have a lot of disease pressure that we've seen over the last couple of years. You know, you think of the disease triangle, you know, there's three legs or three sides. We have the host, which is the crop that we're planting. We have the pest or the inoculum that's in the soil, the disease that's probably in the soil or likely in the soil. And then the third component's the environment. And really, depending on what that environment does, is really going to show how much disease we see, and then the severity that we see with it as well.
18: Most of the diseases expected to show up again this year are familiar to farmers, but there are a few unfamiliar diseases that could make their way to the northern plains.
0: Tar spot has been a hot topic over the last couple of years. We've seen that move through really across the corn growing region, all up, you know, in the upper Midwest here into South Dakota, northern Minnesota, and even into North Dakota. And so we're seeing that show up. You know, one that's interesting, over the last couple of years is we've had a lot of southern rust. It's pushed its way north, and that is one disease that does not show up in the soil, but it is moved up through the wind from the south. And that's one that we're seeing, we've been concerned over the last couple of years. Now, that one, we really don't know if we're going to have a disease pressure. That's really going to depend on what kind of a wind environment and what it happens to the south of us. But that's going to be one that we're going to watch pretty heavily because it had a pretty big impact on yield the last couple years.
18: For the Red River Farm Network, I'm Tyler Donaldson.
19: China taking steps to cut back on soybean meal and livestock feed, a move that could reshape global soybean demand. The country planning to reduce imports by more than 6% next year, with potential cuts reaching up to 30% by 2030. Officials say the shift includes new feed technologies and alternatives like fermentation products and insect-based ingredients to boost self-sufficiency.
22: Checking in on markets, we are in the downside here in the overnight trade. Down 13.5 for the July Minneapolis wheat right now, 682.5. Chicago wheat for July, 18.5 lower. And hard red winter wheat, July down 17. May corn, 9.5 lower, 456 the quote. New crop down 10.5 at 490. For soybeans, May down a dime. We're at 11.85¾. New crop soybeans, 11.79¾. Down by 9¾ cents. Crude right now, 91.95 for June, down 10.31. As we look into the calendar, Minnesota AgriGrowth Economic Forecast Luncheon next Wednesday, the 13th in St. Paul. 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
5: News this hour from Town Hall. I'm Rich Thomason. He is putting Project Freedom on hold for now. President Trump says he wants to see whether an agreement with Tehran on ending the war can be achieved. Quoting the president, writing on Truth Social, great progress has been made toward a complete and final agreement with representatives of Iran. Pakistan has been mediating between the two sides and had hosted peace talks between Tehran and Washington. Meanwhile, China's foreign minister says that Beijing is deeply distressed over the war. Ohio's primary election has set up two marquee matchups in November. One contest, the U.S. Senate race, will help determine control of the chamber. Former Democratic Senator Sherrod Brown will try to unseat incumbent John Husted. The other contest, the governor's race, featuring former presidential hopeful Vivek Ramaswamy.
20: We have a historic opportunity to lead Ohio to be the top state in the country, to raise a young family, to give our kids a world-class education, and to be the state where we revive this quaint idea that we call the American dream.
5: The Republican nominee and biotech billionaire will face Democrat Amy Acton.
21: I am running for governor because people in this state are struggling. They are doing everything right. They're working harder than they ever have. But there is no more breathing room.
5: Trump-endorsed candidates cleaned up in the Indiana State Senate primaries. Of the seven challengers endorsed by President Trump, at least five of them won. One incumbent senator did prevail. The seventh race was too close to call. U.S. Senator Jim Banks on social media calling it a big night for MAGA in Indiana. On Wall Street this morning, stock futures have been sharply higher. The Dow futures up close to 500 points. NASDAQ futures ahead 400. 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
5: Two people killed, three others wounded, an attack at a shopping center north of Dallas, the area known as Koreatown.
3: Police say that the attacker knew the victims and that it was a known business relationship. After a short chase on foot, 69-year-old Sung Han Ho was arrested about 4 miles away at a grocery store. John John is the board chair for the Dallas-Fort Worth Korean-American Coalition and says it's a peaceful, hardworking community.
6: We're shocked and we're mourning.
3: As the community digests the details of the investigation, Jun says,
6: "We want to try to see what we can do for the victim as well as, and you know, help the community heal."
3: I'm Lisa Dwyer.
5: British voters will cast ballots in elections that could hasten the end of Prime Minister Keir Starmer's troubled term. Starmer's Labour Party is expected to suffer losses in today's local elections across England and votes for legislatures in Scotland and Wales. News and analysis. Town Hall. .com. There could be a big change on the way in the world of college football.
23: The American Football Coaches Association is proposing the elimination of conference championship games and other changes as part of its non-binding recommendation for the college football playoff to be completed by the second Monday each January. The AFCA, which has FBS coaches as part of its board and membership, publicly revealed its positions Tuesday. As for the size of the playoff field, currently 12 teams and expected to expand, the AFCA didn't publicly endorse a certain number. It did say future playoff models should maximize participants while honoring the proposed completion date. I'm Gethin Coolbaugh.
5: Apple's agreed to a $250 million settlement of a class action lawsuit, claims Apple misled consumers promoting features that did not exist when the iPhone 16 was launched back in 2024. More on these stories, townhall.com.
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27: Here's your forecast from News Talk 1250 KBRF. A slight chance of some afternoon rain today, 46, and a west-northwest wind. Overnight low of 30. For Thursday, sunny and a high of 59. We're up to 67 by Friday, mostly sunny. And for the weekend, Saturday, 59 and partly sunny, 55 on Sunday. That's your forecast from News Talk 1250 KBRF.
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27: It's 7:07. Good Wednesday morning. 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We've got some more sunshine coming for Thursday. 59 tomorrow, 67 for Friday's high.
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7: 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A dent man has been charged with causing the death of a woman by not getting her medical assistance directly after a severe crash. 33-year-old Alan Michael Alberts has been charged with second-degree manslaughter and violating a no-contact order. Prosecutors say that around 5:45 Saturday morning, Ottertail County deputies received a report of a deceased female at Perham Hospital, later identified as 40-year-old Nicole Schultz of Dent. When deputies arrived at the hospital, they learned that Alberts and his mother had driven Schultz to the hospital, and she was pronounced dead shortly after. Deputies spoke with nursing staff, who said Schultz was dead when she arrived at the hospital. Deputies also learned that Alberts was Schultz's boyfriend, but there was a no-contact order against him for an incident in March.

0: the hill and heard a crash. Court documents say Alberts found Schultz unresponsive in a field, having been ejected from the truck during the crash. Alberts said he brought her back to his home and called his mom for assistance around 3:20. Alberts said he and his mother considered calling 911 but was worried about the no-contact order. While they were discussing what they should do, Alberts said they realized Schultz had stopped breathing, but she still had a pulse and her lips were not blue. They then loaded her in the car and transported her to Perham Hospital. He performed CPR on her while his mother drove, but Schultz never regained consciousness. Court documents say Schultz had lacerations to her head, face, and neck, and bruising to both eye areas. In addition, she had road rash on her right lower back and buttocks, and an open laceration with tissue exposed on the back of her right leg. Schultz's body was taken to the Midwest Medical Examiner's office for an autopsy, where they found that her injuries were consistent with a serious motor vehicle accident. Deputies placed Alberts under arrest at around 11:13 Saturday morning. He made his first court appearance Tuesday. The Welcome Home event for Chris Tungseth, featuring a parade and concert, has been tentatively rescheduled for Saturday, May 16th, following his elimination from American Idol Monday night. Due to him falling short of the top three in the competition, American Idol will not be flying him out for the event. However, the city of Fergus Falls is coordinating with Chris's schedule in order to still put on a parade downtown and an outdoor concert at Kirkbride Park. The city says more information will be released in the coming days, including parade and concert times and logistics. Tune into the American Idol finale next Monday night to watch Chris perform on the show one more time and prepare to celebrate his return home on May 16th. I'll be back with more KBRFradio.com news after this.
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0: 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Multiple Otterdale County road projects are being funded by the Local Road Improvement Program. The most recent round of funding was made possible in part by a $700 million infrastructure package authored by Senator Jordan Rasmussen of Fergus Falls during the 2025 legislative session. Rasmussen says investing in our roads and bridges is essential to the long-term strength of our region. Quote, the grants will improve safety, boost local economies, and keep our transportation system reliable. Without this support, many communities would be forced to delay critical projects for years due to limited local funding. End quote. In Otterdale County, $1 million will go toward reconstructing County Highway 50 between County Highway 67 and 5th Street North in Deer Creek. That project is expected to begin in 2027. Additional LRIP funding will support local township projects. Perham Township will receive $1.5 million to repair Fort Thunder Road between County Highway 125 and Trunk Highway 78. And in Fergus Falls, another $1.5 million will support reconstruction of 250th Street between County Highway 27 and County Highway 111. Gasoline and oil prices continue to climb due to the war in Iran and effective closure of the Strait of Hormuz. AAA Minnesota's Brenna Knapp says we're seeing the impacts at the gas pumps, with the statewide average rising to $4.20 a gallon. She says we were paying $2.96 one year ago. The last time Minnesota gas prices topped $4 was in 2022 following the Russian invasion of Ukraine. Knapp says crude oil is averaging $112 per barrel, and the global market is based on supply and demand. Minnesota's top sources of oil imports are Canada and Mexico. This Saturday is Minnesota's fishing opener, reeling in anglers across the state and bringing communities together for a long-standing tradition. DNR Commissioner Sarah Strawman.
3: One of the things I love about Fishing Opener is you can really see the activity that it generates in communities all across the state. No matter where you are in Minnesota, you will see welcome angler signs on businesses. You will see people out and about towing boats, launching boats, walking around with their fishing rods and their gear and their trucks.
0: Stillwater is hosting this year's Governor's Fishing Opener. 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
1: Here's your forecast from News Talk 1250 KBRF. A slight chance of some afternoon rain today, 46, and a west-northwest wind. Overnight low of 30. For Thursday, sunny and a high of 59. We're up to 67 by Friday, mostly sunny. And for the weekend, Saturday, 59 and partly sunny, 55 on Sunday. That's your forecast from News Talk 1250 KBRF.
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5: Minnesota News Network, I'm Brent Palm. Gas prices are up 50% since the war in Iran began. Today's statewide average is $4.20 a gallon. Brenna Knapp of AAA Minnesota says the tankers stranded at the Strait of Hormuz were not bringing oil to the U.S.
6: So even though we aren't using that oil for the gas that we use day to day, we're still seeing those large-scale impacts because about half of what goes into the retail price of gas that you see at the pump is crude oil pricing.
5: The top sources of U.S. oil imports are Canada and Mexico. Governor Tim Walz signed 9 more bills into law. They include raising the legal age to buy kratom to 21, banning cryptocurrency kiosks in Minnesota, and protecting homeowners for actions by peace officers when damage is caused or chemical irritants are used. And the Timberwolves and Spurs play Game 2 of the Western Conference semifinals tonight. This is MNN.
4: 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Depend on it.
7: With SRN News, I'm Rich Thomason in Washington. Project Freedom is being put on hold. President Trump hitting the pause button on the effort to guide commercial vessels out of the Strait of Hormuz. This as the president hints that a final deal to end the war could be close at hand. Chinese Foreign Minister Wang Yi tells his Iranian counterpart Abbas Araghchi that China is deeply distressed over the war. China's top diplomat met with Araghchi today in Beijing. Russia has fired dozens of drones at Ukraine, the Russians ignoring a unilateral ceasefire that was announced earlier by Kiev. Ohio's primary election is setting the stage for 2 marquee matchups in November, and the U.S. military has launched another strike on a vessel suspected of drug running in the eastern Pacific. 3 men on board were killed. The Dow futures up 359 points. More details, srnnews.com.
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1: It's 7:18. Good Wednesday morning. 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Overcast, 34 right now with a north wind at 10 miles an hour, 46. That'll be it for the high today. 30 tonight. And more sunshine to wrap up the week. 59 on Thursday. How about 67 for Friday's high? More news headlines before we get to talking sports with Craig Olson on this Wednesday. Secretary of Defense Pete Hegseth claimed Tuesday that the U.S.-Iran ceasefire, quote, certainly holds, though American forces remain ready. He described the new U.S. operation Project Freedom as a defensive mission to protect commercial ships through the Strait of Hormuz. However, President Trump said U.S. warships destroyed seven Iranian boats during Monday's clashes. The World Health Organization says it suspects rare person-to-person spread of hantavirus aboard the MV Honduras, a Dutch cruise ship stranded off Cape Verde. Three passengers have died. Four others confirmed or suspected cases. Spain has allowed the ship carrying nearly 150 people to dock in the Canary Islands for a full investigation and disinfection. President Donald Trump went off script during a White House event Monday, derailing a small business summit to insist that he is mentally and physically fit for office. According to the New Republic, Trump pivoted away from prepared remarks after recent polling showed growing public doubts about his health, telling the audience he feels the same as he did decades ago and saying people would, quote, see it if something were wrong. The 79-year-old Trump repeatedly bragged that he has, quote, aced three cognitive tests, describing animal identification questions that mirror the Montreal Cognitive Assessment, which is a short screening tool used to detect signs of dementia, not an intelligence test. The article cites that polling shows 59% of Americans say that Trump lacks the mental acuity to serve as president, with the majority also questioning his physical condition. Trump's unscripted remarks then veered into unrelated claims about history, wars, and political rivals before circling back once again to his cognitive fitness. The White House has not issued additional comment. The Center for AI Standards and Innovation will begin testing AI models from major tech companies before release to identify security risks. The administration is also considering expanding federal AI oversight. CAISI has completed more than 40 model evaluations and said independent, vigorous measurement science is vital for understanding AI's national security impact. Pope Leo XIV is pushing back against President Trump's claim that the pontiff is endangering Catholics by opposing the U.S. approach to Iran. According to The Independent, Trump accused the pope of, quote, being weak on nuclear weapons, and claimed without evidence that Leo believes it's acceptable for Iran to have a nuclear weapon. Speaking outside the papal residence near Rome, Pope Leo did not name Trump directly, but said the Catholic Church has long and clearly opposed all nuclear weapons, insisting there is no doubt about the Church's position. He said the Church's mission is to preach peace and dialogue, not military escalation. The public dispute comes amid the ongoing U.S.-Iran conflict, and ahead of a planned visit between Vatican officials and U.S. Secretary of State Marco Rubio, which the Vatican says will include a candid exchange on policy. The clash marks one of the most open breaks between a sitting U.S. president and the Pope
11: in modern history. And classes were canceled Tuesday at Forest View Educational Center in Arlington Heights after a school resource officer lost his gun while using the bathroom Monday afternoon. The officer removed his firearm from his holster in the restroom, but discovered it missing after students were dismissed. Police conducted extensive searches using canine units, but couldn't locate the weapon. Police Chief Nicholas Pecora Jr. called the incident, quote, unfortunate and embarrassing, promising a comprehensive review. Surveillance footage showed limited people entered the restroom, but authorities haven't recovered the firearm. School administrators canceled Tuesday classes at the specialized schools as a precaution. While the search continues, additional uniformed officers will patrol the campus in the coming days. 7:25, good Wednesday morning. Cooler start to the day, just 34 right now and overcast. 46 for the high today, slight chance of some afternoon rain. Let's bring in Craig Olson. We are talking sports, and a good Wednesday morning to you, Craig.
12: Hey, good morning, Greg. You know, I always appreciate it when fans, family, coaches of former high school athletes in the area update us on what's happening with kids when they go on to college. It's really hard to follow, you know, people all over the map here in different sports with our focus that we have on our local athletics. So I always appreciate getting information. And yesterday I heard that Ryland Krein, the Fergus Falls High School grad who is a sophomore out at Miles Community College in Miles City, Montana, has been named the MVP of the Mondac Softball Conference for the 2026 season. So congratulations to Ryland. She is first-team all-conference and the MVP. Had a great year, both on the pitching stats and the hitting stats. She was third in the conference in batting average. She hit .431, led the league with 47 runs batted in, was tied for fourth in home runs with six, and also had 13 doubles, which placed her sixth in the conference, and was third in slugging percentage at .701. And in the circles, she was tied for first in wins with 18, third in strikeouts with 147, second in ERA with a 2.59 ERA, and second in innings pitched with 148 and two-thirds innings. So a great year to close out her community college career. She'll be going to Bismarck State for her junior season. And her team, the Pioneers, finished the season 27-21 and were runners-up in the Region 13 tournament. So what a great 2 years at Miles City for Ryland Krein. And it'll be fun to see her continue at Bismarck State next year. So appreciate any time that you have information on seniors or student athletes, rather, who graduated from this area, that you would get that information to us so we can share it with everybody, because a lot of folks ask me, do you know how so-and-so is doing? And if I don't have input from people around the area, it's hard to keep tabs on all of it, so just really appreciate that. Also, I want to congratulate Nikki Weldy and her Otter Girls track and field team. They won the Section 8-2A True Teams section meet yesterday, and they got to host that event, and they had a great day, and that means they're headed to the state True Team meet in Eden Prairie. And congratulations to the Otters on that performance yesterday. There were a lot of personal bests in that competition yesterday, and individual champions. And you can see the full results at CraigOlsonSports.com. We have all the event results listed there. But the Otter girls had 10 personal bests in the competition yesterday. So great performance there. And a day that was, well, not ideal, I guess, weather-wise. We've had not a whole lot of ideal days for spring sports this year, but still a day where they were able to get things completed and At least it was comfortable, I think you could say, for the most part, and good performances up and down for the Otter girls. The Otter boys team also hosting their event yesterday, and they wound up in fourth place individually. Detroit Lakes won the team competition there, and good performances again by the Otters. Quinn Wynn Sheldon was first in the shot put, second in the discus, had a really good individual day as well for the Otter boys. So again, all the results at CraigOlsonSports.com. And the M-State men's golf team competed in their national golf qualifier the last 2 days at the Jewel Golf Club in Lake City. Southwest Tech won the tournament with a total score of 611 over the 2 days, and the Spartans were second with a 657. The individual medalist honors went to Alex Rutan of Southwest Tech with a 2-day total of 151. Adrian Philippi led the Spartans on day one with a 77, and then Thor Ewan had a 78 on day two. Thor had the best 2-day total of 159, and Adrian was at 160, just one stroke back of Thor Ewan, and then Braden Johnson with a 165 for the Spartans in that tournament. So Southwest Tech will be representing Region 13 in that national tournament in New York. Well, let's take a time out, and when we come back, we will look at some more results on the flip side here. We've got the Twins winning yesterday and the Wild losing, and the Timberwolves are a big game tonight. So we'll look at all that as Talkin' Sports continues after this timeout.
1: Here's your forecast from News Talk 1250 KBRF. A slight chance of some afternoon rain today, 46, and a west-northwest wind. Overnight low of 30. For Thursday, sunny and a high of 59. We're up to 67 by Friday, mostly sunny. And for the weekend, Saturday, 59 and partly sunny, 55 on Sunday. That's your forecast from News Talk 1250 KBRF.
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11: It's 34 right now at 7:31. Back to Craig Olson, Talkin' Sports, and a roundup of the pro teams.
12: And before I get to that, didn't want to forget about the high school baseball. A couple of games yesterday, too. Parker's Prairie beat Pillager 4-2. And the Otters lost at St. Cloud in a high-scoring game. Got beat 10-7 yesterday. Both teams had 10 hits in the game. And St. Cloud scored 6 runs in the sixth inning to overcome, or not 6 runs, they had 6 hits and took the lead in that inning to make it a 7-5, overcome a 7-5 deficit and win the game 10-7. And we'll have Otter baseball for you Thursday when the Otters host Brainerd at American Legion Field at DeLagoon Park. And we'll have that one on 977 FM and video streaming through the Fergus Now app and the KBRF YouTube channel at 5 o'clock tomorrow afternoon. Now to the regional stuff, and the Minnesota Twins started their series in D.C. yesterday with an 11-3 victory over the Washington Nationals. Byron Buxton hit a 3-run homer. Brooks Lee drove in 3 runs, and Taj Bradley was sharp. He struck out 8 in 6 solid innings. Buxton's homer was his 6th in the last 8 games, and his 11th this season. And now in the second game of the series, Bailey Ober will get the ball in game 2 tonight. Of course, we'll have the action here on News Talk 1250 KBRF, your home for Twins baseball. And the Twins got good news on Joe Ryan's injury. The MRI showed no structural damage. He was able to play catch yesterday and is going to have a bullpen today, barring any setbacks. And the Twins are going to be really cautious, of course, dealing with this injury. But if Ryan is able to get through his bullpen session unscathed today, he will certainly have a quicker path to his return But again, they're going to be cautious with him moving forward. Well, Philip Gustafson got the call in goal last night as Jesper Wallstedt got his first night off in the playoffs. And it turned out that Colorado was able to take care of business anyway, 5-2 out in Denver, as they go up 2-0 in this best-of-seven second-round Stanley Cup playoff series. And now the series reverts back to St. Paul with Game 3 on the schedule for Saturday. NBA playoffs. Last night, the Pistons beat the Cavaliers 111-101. Detroit takes a 1-0 lead in their best-of-seven Eastern Conference semifinal series. And Oklahoma City knocked off the Lakers 108-90. So the Thunder lead their Western Conference semifinal 1-0. Game 2 in the Western Conference semifinal series between the Timberwolves and the Spurs takes place tonight in San Antonio. That is an 8:30 start. Timberwolves, of course, got the win in the first game, have a 1-0 series lead. And now tonight in Game 2, San Antonio is a 9.5-point favorite. They were a double-digit favorite in Game 1, and the Timberwolves overcame that. And now they'll try to win in that underdog role again tonight. Again, 8:30 tip-off in San Antonio for Game 2 in the best-of-seven Western Conference semifinal playoff series. And that is Talkin' Sports on this Wednesday morning.
11: 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Temperature-wise, up to 46 today. We've been holding right at 34. We'll look at the weather right after your Wednesday morning. 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
0: 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A dent man has been charged with causing the death of a woman by not getting her medical assistance directly after a severe crash. 33-year-old Alan Michael Alberts has been charged with second-degree manslaughter and violating a no-contact order. Prosecutors say that around 5:45 Saturday morning, Otterdale County deputies received a report of a deceased female at Perham Hospital, later identified as 40-year-old Nicole Schultz of Dent. When deputies arrived at the hospital, they learned that Alberts and his mother had driven Schultz to the hospital, and she was pronounced dead shortly after. Deputies spoke with nursing staff, who said Schultz was dead when she arrived at the hospital. Deputies also learned that Alberts was Schultz's boyfriend, but there was a no-contact order against him for an incident in March where he strangled her. Court documents say Alberts told investigators that he and Schultz went out on Friday night and had a few drinks. After they decided to leave around 2 o'clock, Albert said he saw Schultz talking with a couple of other guys, which caused the two to have an argument. Albert said the argument continued in his truck on the way home, culminating in Schultz punching him and grabbing at the steering wheel. Albert said he pulled the truck over, got out, and went to the passenger side to address Schultz, but she locked the doors and drove away from him. He saw the truck go over the hill and heard a crash. Court documents say Albert found Schultz unresponsive in a field, having been ejected from the truck during the crash. Albert said he brought her back to his home and called his mom for assistance around 3:20. Albert said he and his mother considered calling 911 but was worried about the no-contact order. While they were discussing what they should do, Albert said they realized Schultz had stopped breathing, but she still had a pulse and her lips were not blue. They then loaded her in the car and transported her to Perham Hospital. He performed CPR on her while his mother drove, but Schultz never regained consciousness. Court documents say Schultz had lacerations to her head, face, and neck, and bruising to both eye areas. In addition, she had road rash on her right lower back and buttocks, and an open laceration with tissue exposed on the back of her right leg. Schultz's body was taken to the Midwest Medical Examiner's office for an autopsy, where they found that her injuries were consistent with a serious motor vehicle accident. Deputies placed Alberts under arrest at around 11:13 Saturday morning. He made his first court appearance Tuesday. The Welcome Home event for Chris Tungseth, featuring a parade and concert, has been tentatively rescheduled for Saturday, May 16th, following his elimination from American Idol Monday night. Due to him falling short of the top three in the competition, American Idol will not be flying him out for the event. However, the city of Fergus Falls is coordinating with Chris's schedule in order to still put on a parade downtown and an outdoor concert at Kirkbride Park. The city says more information will be released in the coming days, including parade and concert times and logistics. Tune into the American Idol finale next Monday night to watch Chris perform on the show one more time and prepare to celebrate his return home on May 16th. I'll be back with more KBRFradio.com news after this.
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0: 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Multiple Otter Tail County road projects are being funded by the Local Road Improvement Program. The most recent round of funding was made possible in part by a $700 million infrastructure package authored by Senator Jordan Rasmussen of Fergus Falls during the 2025 legislative session. Rasmussen says investing in our roads and bridges is essential to the long-term strength of our region. Quote, the grants will improve safety, boost local economies, and keep our transportation system reliable. Without this support, many communities would be forced to delay critical projects for years due to limited local funding. End quote. In Otter Tail County, $1 million will go toward reconstructing County Highway 50 between County Highway 67 and 5th Street North in Deer Creek. That project is expected to begin in 2027. Additional LRIP funding will support local township projects. Perham Township will receive $1.5 million to repair Fort Thunder Road between County Highway 125 and Trunk Highway 78, and in Fergus Falls, another $1.5 million will support reconstruction of 250th Street between County Highway 27 and County Highway 111. Gasoline and oil prices continue to climb due to the war in Iran and effective closure of the Strait of Hormuz. AAA Minnesota's Brenna Knapp says we're seeing the impacts at the gas pumps, with the statewide average rising to $4.20 a gallon. She says we were paying $2.96 one year ago. The last time Minnesota gas prices topped $4 was in 2022 following the Russian invasion of Ukraine. Knapp says crude oil is averaging $112 per barrel, and the global market is based on supply and demand. Minnesota's top sources of oil imports are Canada and Mexico. This Saturday is Minnesota's fishing opener, reeling in anglers across the state and bringing communities together for a long-standing tradition. DNR Commissioner Sarah Strawman.
14: One of the things I love about fishing opener is you can really see the activity that it generates in communities all across the state. No matter where you are in Minnesota, you will see welcome angler signs on businesses. You will see people out and about towing boats, launching boats, walking around with their fishing rods and their gear and their trucks.
0: Stillwater is hosting this year's Governor's Fishing Opener. For KBRFradio.com news, I'm Derek Sidian. 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
1: Here's your forecast from News Talk 1250 KBRF. A slight chance of some afternoon rain today, 46, and a west-northwest wind. Overnight low of 30. For Thursday, sunny and a high of 59. We're up to 67 by Friday, mostly sunny. And for the weekend, Saturday, 59 and partly sunny, 55 on Sunday. That's your forecast from News Talk 1250, KBRF.
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19: With the Wall Street Business Report, I'm Bill Alexander. U.S. stocks rose to record highs on Tuesday, and oil prices retreated as wary markets monitored a fragile U.S.-Iran ceasefire and assessed the latest wave of earnings. U.S. job openings were essentially unchanged in March, but hiring improved before the full impact of the Iran war hit the economy. Employers posted 6.87 million jobs in March compared to 6.92 million in February. And the Iran war has clouded the outlook for the economy and hiring. Lawyers for Spirit Airlines returned to a U.S. bankruptcy court in New York on Tuesday to seek approval for dismantling the once-busy budget carrier, turning its parts into cash for creditors. Union board members representing television and movie actors are set this week to review a tentative contract deal with studios and streaming services. The industry is trying to avoid a repeat of the 2023 actor and writer strikes that seriously shook the entertainment industry. For the Wall Street Business Report, I'm Bill Alexander in Washington.
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7: With SRN News, I'm Rich Thomason in Washington. While hinting that a final agreement to end the Iran war could come soon, President Trump is pausing Project Freedom. Writing on Truth Social, he says the effort to guide ships through the Strait of Hormuz is being put on hold for a short period of time to see whether the agreement can be finalized. Iran's foreign minister has met with his Chinese counterpart in Beijing.
20: Chinese Foreign Minister Wang Yi told Iran's Abbas Araghchi that China is deeply distressed over the war that's lasted more than 2 months. In a video of the meeting accessed by the AP, Wang says, "We believe that a comprehensive ceasefire is urgently needed, that a resumption of hostilities is not acceptable, and that it's particularly important to remain committed to dialogue and negotiations." It's the first time since the start of the war that Araghchi has travelled to China, whose close economic and political ties to Tehran give it a unique position of influence. I'm Charles de Lethesma.
7: Republicans are rapidly pursuing redistricting efforts across the South.
21: This follows a high court ruling that affects majority African-American congressional districts. South Carolina, Alabama, Tennessee, and Louisiana are all considering changes. Republican leaders in South Carolina are targeting a district held by a longtime black Democratic lawmaker. Alabama is debating legislation for a special congressional primary.
7: Correspondent Andrew Stewart. Trump-endorsed candidates really cleaned up in the Indiana State Senate primaries. Of the seven challengers endorsed by President Trump, at least five won. One incumbent senator prevailed. Seventh race, too close to call. U.S. Senator Jim Banks calls it a big night for MAGA in Indiana. On Wall Street, the Dow futures up 359 points. This is SRN News.
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11: Well, good. Wednesday morning, 7:49, 11 minutes before 8. Still on the cooler side. Got a ways to go until our high of 46 today. It's 34 right now. But warming up as the week goes on, 59 for Thursday. We'll wrap up the week on Friday with 67. Not too bad. This portion of the program brought to you by our radio friends at Detroit Lakes Chiropractic and Dr. Tom Wilson, a neuropathy program, a specialized neuropathy care for patients. Dr. Tom, it all starts with that assessment that you will need to do with potential clients to make sure. Then how do you go about evaluating that assessment?
6: Yeah, well, that's where we start. And people come in, we have a complimentary or free consultation to determine if people have neuropathy, if they do have it, how bad is it, and also what else potentially they have. And a good number, a good percentage, maybe a third or sometimes half of the people that we assess, they have something else that's causing their problem. It could be a spinal problem that's affecting the feet. It could be many people have plantar fasciitis, difficult case of that hasn't resolved with what they've done. We've had people with pulse fracture pain in the foot or ankle. There's a lot of different things that people have. And sometimes it's something we can't help either, but oftentimes we have different solutions for those problems that they weren't getting somewhere else. And recently had a person sprain her ankle, and a year later she was still dealing with a lot of lower leg pain. And it was affecting her ability to walk and function and everything else. It wasn't neuropathy, but over the course of some visits and care and self-care, she was 90% better. So it was a great outcome. And so we're able to do that with people is narrow down their problem, determine if it's something else. Oftentimes we can help that as well, or direct them to somebody that maybe can help when they haven't been successful in getting solutions. So, you know, if you want to get that assessment, we're happy to do that. So you can just call our office, 218-847-4366, and we'll do our best to either help you or steer you in the direction of help.
11: All right, and we thank Dr. Tom Wilson from Detroit Lakes Chiropractic. 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
6: Great, thank you.
11: 7:52, we're coming up on 8 o'clock. We'll get to some more sports before the top of the hour, more news headlines as well. 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
26: I'm Tim Lesmeister, and this is from the pages of the Outdoor News, brought to you by Onyx Fish. 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They just disappear. 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But first,
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26: The Mississippi River is going to have phenomenal, and I mean phenomenal, fishing until the end of June, even into the first week or two of July. The walleyes will start spreading out towards the end of June and start moving back downstream and finding those haunts where they'll be sitting all summer long. But for a long time, they're still going to be hanging out at the dam and in all those current seams between slack water and moving water. And there's not a lot of competition once anglers can start fishing for northern pike and walleyes on those lakes. So you can get down to the river, have plenty of places to park at the boat landing. You're going to have places you can go fish where before you might have had to fight five or six boats. Get in line. Take a number. You don't have to do that right now. And the fish are still there. Even some of the bigger fish, those that got kind of lethargic after they went through that spawning ritual, are going to be biting now, so you can get into some monsters. The river's a great place to be when everybody else is on the lakes. This is from the pages of the Outdoor News.
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11: At 7:55, we're back with Craig Olson and more sports to bring us to 8 o'clock on this Wednesday.
1: And Greg, the Fergus Falls girls track and field team is headed to the state true team meet after winning the Section 8-2A team title yesterday. They had a score of 386 as a team, only 7 points ahead of runner-up Minnewaska area. It came down to the final race of the day, and the Otters were able to get the victory. So, good job by Nikki Weldy's girls. Some highlights. Rachel DeBrito won the 100-meter dash. Este Versteeg was a double winner, winning the 800 and the 1600. Carson Lill was the 3,200-meter run champion. The Otters won the 4x4 relay. And Brooks Dearden was the discus champion. Ruby Ellison took first in the high jump. On the boys' side, the Otters were fourth. Detroit Lakes got the team championship by just 3 points over Little Falls. And the Otters had top finishes from Quinn Wynn Sheldon in the shot put, where he was first, and the discus, where he claimed second place. And you can see all of the results at CraigOlsonSports.com. They're all posted in a story online. The Otter baseball team was at St. Cloud yesterday, and they fell to the Crush by a score of 10-7. They come home to host Brainerd tomorrow at 5 o'clock and then have their senior night game on Friday at 5 o'clock against Little Falls. And we'll have coverage of tomorrow's game video streaming through the Fergus Now app and the KBRF YouTube channel, and of course on 977 FM as well tomorrow evening with Mark Johnson out at American Legion Field at De Lagoon Park. Other baseball yesterday, Parker's Prairie won their game against Pillager by a final score of 4-2. M-State men's golf team was at the Jewel Golf Club in Lake City, Minnesota the last 2 days for their Region 13 men's national golf qualifier. Spartans finished with a two-day team score of 657 and were second to Southwest Tech, who won it with a 611. So the Spartans come up just short of a national tournament trip this year. Southwest Tech will be representing Region 13 at the NJCAA Division III National Golf Tournament in Chautauqua, New York. Alex Rutan of Southwest Tech was the medalist with a two-day total of 151. And Thor Ewan led the Spartans with a two-day total of 159, one better than teammate to Adrian Philippi, who came in with a 160. Well, it was a tough night again last night for the Minnesota Wild in Denver as they were taking on the Avalanche in the second game of their best of seven Stanley Cup second round playoff series. And they wound up on the short end of a 5-2 score last night. They did switch out goaltenders last night. Philip Gustafson got the call, but the Avalanche have now won six straight postseason games, which ties their 2021 squad for the franchise's longest win streak to begin the playoffs. So Wild now with their backs to the wall. They come home for games 3 and 4 and need to get a win or two. Certainly two wins would be the best. And that starts Saturday. Game 3 will be on Saturday in St. Paul. Minnesota Timberwolves are going to try to make it back-to-back road wins in their second-round series, their Western Conference semifinal series in San Antonio. After beating the Spurs in Game 1, the Timberwolves are 9.5-point underdogs in Game 2 tonight. The Thunder beat the Lakers last night 108-90 in the other semifinal series, as they go up one game to none. In the East, the Pistons are up one zip on the Cavaliers after a 111-101 victory last night. And Byron Buxton launched a three-run homer yesterday, and Taj Bradley struck out eight batters in six solid innings on the mound as the Twins opened their three-game series in Washington against the Nationals with an 11-3 victory. Bailey Ober will get the ball in Game 2 of the series tonight, and of course you can catch the action, all Twins games, on News Talk 1250 KBRF, your home for Twins baseball. And that is a look at sports this morning.
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7: Breaking news this hour from Town Hall. I'm Rich Thomason. President Trump threatens Iran with more bombings if it does not reopen the Strait of Hormuz. The threat follows reports of an emerging agreement to end the war. Posting on Truth Social, the president says the conflict could soon end and oil and natural gas shipments resume, but that all depends on Iran accepting an agreement that Mr. Trump has not publicly outlined. Quoting the president, if they don't agree, the bombing starts and it will be, sadly, at a much higher level and intensity than it was before. Republicans rapidly pursuing redistricting efforts across the South following the U.S. Supreme Court ruling affecting majority black congressional districts. South Carolina and Alabama, Tennessee and Louisiana are all considering changes. The saga of that stranded cruise ship, it's been at the center of a hantavirus outbreak, continues.
8: Patients suspected of having the hantavirus infection are evacuated from the cruise ship MV Hondius onto ambulances at Praia Cape Verde to be taken to the Netherlands. The Hondius, stuck off the coast of Cape Verde with nearly 150 people on board, is waiting to head to Spain's Canary Islands after a request from health authorities, despite local opposition. Meanwhile, health authorities in South Africa and Switzerland have identified a strain of the virus that can be transmitted between humans in rare cases. The World Health Organization, however, says the public health risk remains low. I'm Charles Dillefesma.
7: While many Americans have been out mowing the lawn or tending the garden, people in Colorado and Wyoming have had to break out their snow shovels. A late snowstorm swept over the Rockies into the High Plains the other day, bringing heavy, wet snow north of Denver into southeastern Wyoming. On Wall Street, Dow futures up 422 points. More on these stories at townhall.com.
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7: Russia has fired dozens of drones at Ukraine, ignoring a unilateral ceasefire announced earlier by Kiev. Ukrainian officials reported the attacks earlier today. The Russian Defense Ministry claims that Ukraine violated its own ceasefire, saying air defenses shot down 53 Ukrainian drones. Moscow had shown no sign of respecting Kiev's ceasefire, and hopes for a pause in hostilities remain low. Ukrainian President Zelensky announced a ceasefire after Russia said it would hold its own later in the week. Ukraine's foreign minister criticizes Russia's actions, calling for stepped-up international pressure on Moscow. The head of the World Health Organization says three suspected hantavirus cases have now been evacuated from that stranded cruise ship. The WHO director general says the health risk overall remains low. The Dutch flagged ship is stuck off Cape Verde with 150 people on board. News and analysis at townhall.com. A San Francisco court hears charges against a man accused of firebombing the home of one of the titans of tech.
12: Daniel Moreno-Gama, accused of throwing a Molotov cocktail at the San Francisco home of OpenAI CEO Sam Altman, has pled not guilty to charges of attempted murder, attempted arson, and other charges. Public defender Diamond Ward describes her client as a kind, hardworking young person.
13: However, on the night of the incident, Daniel's actions stemmed from a mental health crisis.
12: Prosecutors say Moreno-Gama hurled a flammable bomb at Altman's home last month. He then showed up at OpenAI's headquarters threatening to burn down the building. I'm Lisa Dwyer.
7: A federal civil rights agency has filed a discrimination suit against the New York Times, claiming it passed over a white male employee for a promotion in favor of a lesser qualified woman to meet diversity goals. Townhall.com.
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15: Here's your forecast from News Talk 1250 KBRF. A slight chance of some afternoon rain today, 46, and a west-northwest wind. Overnight low of 30. For Thursday, sunny and a high of 59. We're up to 67 by Friday, mostly sunny. And for the weekend, Saturday, 59 and partly sunny, 55 on Sunday. That's your forecast from News Talk 1250 KBRF.
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11: 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Yesterday, for Tuesday, got up to 43. That was the high. John and Pelican Rapids at 6 this morning with 33 after a high of 45, and Roger in the Henning area with 34 at 6:30 at a high of 48 yesterday. Compared to 1 year ago, May 6th, we had a high of 77 and a low of 50. Air quality index rated good today with 24. Allergy forecast very low and a low tree pollen count. 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
16: 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A Dent man has been charged with causing the death of a woman by not getting her medical assistance directly after a severe crash. 33-year-old Alan Michael Alberts has been charged with second-degree manslaughter and violating a no-contact order. Prosecutors say that around 5:45 Saturday morning, Otterdale County deputies received a report of a deceased female at Perham Hospital, later identified as 40-year-old Nicole Schultz of Dent. When deputies arrived at the hospital, they learned that Alberts and his mother had driven Schultz to the hospital, and she was pronounced dead shortly after. Deputy spoke with nursing staff, who said Schultz was dead when she arrived at

0: truck over, got out, and went to the passenger side to address Schultz, but she locked the doors and drove away from him. He saw the truck go over the hill and heard a crash. Court documents say Alberts found Schultz unresponsive in a field, having been ejected from the truck during the crash. Alberts said he brought her back to his home and called his mom for assistance around 3:20. Alberts said he and his mother considered calling 911, but was worried about the no-contact order. While they were discussing what they should do, Alberts said they realized Schultz had stopped breathing, but she still had a pulse and her lips were not blue. They then loaded her in the car and transported her to Perham Hospital. He performed CPR on her while his mother drove, but Schultz never regained consciousness. Court documents say Schultz had lacerations to her head, face, and neck, and bruising to both eye areas. In addition, she had road rash on her right lower back and buttocks, and an open laceration with tissue exposed on the back of her right leg. Schultz's body was taken to the Midwest Medical Examiner's office for an autopsy, where they found that her injuries were consistent with a serious motor vehicle accident. Deputies placed Alberts under arrest at around 11:13 Saturday morning. He made his first court appearance Tuesday. The Welcome Home event for Chris Tungseth, featuring a parade and concert, has been tentatively rescheduled for Saturday, May 16th, following his elimination from American Idol Monday night. Due to him falling short of the top three in the competition, American Idol will not be flying him out for the event. However, the city of Fergus Falls is coordinating with Chris's schedule in order to still put on a parade downtown and an outdoor concert at Kirkbride Park. The city says more information will be released in the coming days, including parade and concert times and logistics. Tune into the American Idol finale next Monday night to watch Chris perform on the show one more time and prepare to celebrate his return home on May 16th. I'll be back with more KBRFradio.com news after this.
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0: 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Multiple Otter Tail County road projects are being funded by the Local Road Improvement Program. The most recent round of funding was made possible in part by a $700 million infrastructure package authored by Senator Jordan Rasmussen of Fergus Falls during the 2025 legislative session. Rasmussen says investing in our roads and bridges is essential to the long-term strength of our region. Quote, the grants will improve safety, boost local economies, and keep our transportation system reliable. Without this support, many communities would be forced to delay critical projects for years due to limited local funding. End quote. In Otter Tail County, $1 million will go toward reconstructing County Highway 50 between County Highway 67 and 5th Street North in Deer Creek. That project is expected to begin in 2027. Additional LRIP funding will support local township projects. Perham Township will receive $1.5 million to repair Fort Thunder Road between County Highway 125 and Trunk Highway 78. And in Fergus Falls, another $1.5 million will support reconstruction of 250th Street between County Highway 27 and County Highway 111. Gasoline and oil prices continue to climb due to the war in Iran and effective closure of the Strait of Hormuz. AAA Minnesota's Brenna Knapp says we're seeing the impacts at the gas pumps, with the statewide average rising to $4.20 a gallon. She says we were paying $2.96 one year ago. The last time Minnesota gas prices topped $4 was in 2022 following the Russian invasion of Ukraine. Knapp says crude oil is averaging $112 per barrel, and the global market is based on supply and demand. Minnesota's top sources of oil imports are Canada and Mexico. This Saturday is Minnesota's fishing opener, reeling in anglers across the state and bringing communities together for a long-standing tradition. DNR Commissioner Sarah Strawman.
3: One of the things I love about Fishing Opener is you can really see the activity that it generates in communities all across the state. No matter where you are in Minnesota, you will see welcome angler signs on businesses. You will see people out and about towing boats, launching boats, walking around with their fishing rods.

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2: Here's your forecast from News Talk 1250 KBRF. A slight chance of some afternoon rain today, 46, and a west-northwest wind. Overnight low of 30. For Thursday, sunny and a high of 59. We're up to 67 by Friday, mostly sunny. And for the weekend, Saturday, 59 and partly sunny, 55 on Sunday. That's your forecast from News Talk 1250 KBRF.
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2: Hey, it's 8:16. Good Wednesday morning. Still holding at 36. Today, 46 in the afternoon, gets better as the week continues. Sunny and 59 for Thursday, up to 67 on Friday. Looks like a nice sunny, breezy weekend as well. Some new radio friends of ours, that's Brian's Lawn Care, making life easier for you. Brian'sLawnCare.net is the website to check out, and we hear from Brian right now. And Brian, my lawn, as it goes right now, without out front, pretty short. Don't need a whole lot to do right now, but in the back, it is growing, getting out of control. It's like a lawn mullet.
8: Sure. Yeah, we're seeing the same thing here. We've got these crazy temps we have, 80 one day and 40 the next. Has been kind of interesting. We've got the lawns in the full sun are starting to grow a little bit, maybe needing their first cutting now. Shaded stuff, though, yeah, real short, hasn't done much. It's green, but no growth, really. It's just not getting that sunshine to warm things up.
2: Yeah. Now, last week, for our tip of the week, our lawn tip of the week, you said don't go too crazy cutting things low. You said 3 inches. What do you have for us this week as far as something we need to be thinking about for our lawn care?
8: Yeah. So I guess more reasons on the 3 inches. It helps choke out the grass naturally. You get some sustainability, and if we do get a drought or something, it'll hold longer and last a little longer. If you cut it so short, that sun's beating down on the dirt and turf and drying out the roots. So yeah, mowing height is crucial to be a little higher. Our general go-to is 3 inches. So we've got some clients that go a little higher, touch lower, but three is a really good height for our lawn types in Ottertail and the lakes area. So.
2: Well, good things to think about. Again, we send our listeners to brianslawncare.net. You can see the whole scope of things that they do for our entire listening area. Brian's Lawn Care, making life easier. Always good to talk with you. Have a good rest of your week.
8: Yeah, you too. Thank you, and have a good week, and stay warm up there today.
2: Indeed.
8: Cool day we got, and hopefully everything will perk up if we get a little heat.
2: Yeah, so. Got to start bringing all the windbreakers in out of my car. That's where they all seem to gather.
8: Yep.
2: All right.
8: We want to, but it's not quite there yet. So
2: the mind is willing, right?
8: Yep. All it's right. Coming. Next week looks real nice in 70s, I saw, so that's going to be
2: indeed
8: great. So.
2: That's the sweet spot. Well, thank you, Brian, from Brian's Lawn Care. It's 8:19, 36 now, 46 for the high. Let's get into some news. 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
0: Minnesota News Network, I'm Brent Palm. Minnesota food bank leaders are gathering at the state capitol today, urging lawmakers to make hunger relief a priority as volunteers pack hundreds of pounds of food. Zach Rodwald is with Second Harvest Heartland.
9: It's an opportunity for lawmakers to see what we do in person if they haven't been to a food bank or a food shelf before and get a sense of the scale of the impact that Minnesota's food banks and food shelves have. And then, of course, to stress the need for state investment in our work, given the record need.
0: 2025 marked Minnesota's fourth straight year for breaking a record for food shelf visits with 9 million. Officials at 3M are claiming military immunity in the Minnesota PFAS case. The Maplewood-based company claims it's not liable for pollution in the Mississippi River because it was the result of work done for the military. And the Minnesota Wild lost 5-2 in Game 2 of the second-round playoff series at Colorado. This is MNN.
10: With SRN News, I'm Rich Thomason in Washington. While hinting that a final agreement to end the Iran war could come soon, President Trump is pausing Project Freedom. Writing on Truth Social, he says the effort to guide ships through the Strait of Hormuz is being put on hold for a short period of time to see whether the agreement can be finalized. Iran's foreign minister has met with his Chinese counterpart in Beijing.
11: Chinese Foreign Minister Wang Yi told Iran's Abbas Araghchi that China is deeply distressed over the war that's lasted more than 2 months. In a video of the meeting accessed by the AP, Wang says, "We believe that a comprehensive ceasefire is urgently needed, that a resumption of hostilities is not acceptable, and that it's particularly important to remain committed to dialogue and negotiations. It's the first time since the start of the war that Araghchi has travelled to China, whose close economic and political ties to Tehran give it a unique position of influence." I'm Charles de Lethesma.
10: Republicans are rapidly pursuing redistricting efforts across the South.
12: This follows a high court ruling that affects majority African-American congressional districts. South Carolina, Alabama, Tennessee, and Louisiana are all considering changes. Republican leaders in South Carolina are targeting a district held by a longtime black Democratic lawmaker. Alabama is debating legislation for a special congressional primary.
10: Correspondent Andrew Stewart. Trump-endorsed candidates really cleaned up in the Indiana State Senate primaries. Of the seven challengers endorsed by President Trump, at least five won. One incumbent senator prevailed. Seventh race, too close to call. U.S. Senator Jim Banks calls it a big night for MAGA in Indiana. On Wall Street, the Dow futures up 359 points. This is SRN News.
13: 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That's next on Farm to Fork.
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13: I'm a fix-it-yourselfer, but I also know there are times when I'm in over my head. My wife has a saying, "Will anything bad happen?" 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Farm safety and health is everyone's business. 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The dairy industry has its own farm program. In this case, FARM is an acronym for Farmers Assuring Responsible Management. Nicole Ayash of the National Milk Producers Federation says FARM has a subset called FARM ES.
15: Dairy farmers have long been environmental stewards, which for me means doing more with less. And they've done that for generations. For example, one cow in 2007 produced five times as much milk as one cow in 1944. And we've seen time again in studies that per pound of milk produced, dairy farmers have reduced their water use, reduced greenhouse gas emissions, reduced their land footprint because they were pursuing those efficiency gains and those resource stewardship gains that are better for the bottom line, better for the operation, and better for the planet.
13: Farm ES is not just window dressing. IOSH says it's a serious responsibility.
15: Farm ES, like the rest of the farm program, we're grounded in science. We are science-based and outcomes-focused, not just going with whatever the whims are of the day of what may be asked for in the supply chain.
13: IOSH appeared courtesy of the National Milk Producers Federation Dairy Defined podcast. That's Farm to Fork. I'm Daryl Anderson.
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16: It's 8:25. Good Wednesday morning. Another look at sports. Craig Olson joins us again to take us to 8:30. Morning, Craig.
17: Hey, good morning, Greg. Yeah, last night, things went well for the Twins, not so much for the Wild. But the Twins started their series in D.C. in a positive fashion. Byron Buxton hit a three-run homer. First time with runners in scoring position this season that Byron has come through with a hit. He's had his opportunities, but finally got a hit with a guy in second or third base. And that was good. That lifted the Twins to a 10-3 lead at the time, and they won 11-3. Brooks Lee drove in three runs. Taj Bradley struck out eight guys in six solid innings, and the Twins get the 11-3 victory. So now, tonight, Bailey Ober will get the ball in game two of that series. The Twins got good news on Joe Ryan's injury. The MRI that he had showed no structural damage to his pitching elbow. He was able to play catch yesterday. He's going to throw a bullpen session today. And if things go well there, well, that will certainly give him a quicker path to a return to the rotation. And the Twins need him at the top of that rotation without a doubt. Well, the Colorado Avalanche figured it out against Philip Gustafson last night as they won 5-2. Gustafson making his first start in the postseason after Jesper Wallstedt was in there for all of the previous games. And for the Avalanche, the best team in the regular season in the NHL, they have now won six straight postseason games, which ties the 2021 squad for the franchise's longest win streak to begin the playoffs. Game 3 will take place on Saturday at Grand Casino Arena in St. Paul. Tonight, the Minnesota Timberwolves will try to go up 2-0 in their Western Conference semifinal series against the San Antonio Spurs. They are 9.5-point underdogs going into that game tonight, but they were double-digit underdogs in the first game of the series and won that one by 2 points when Anthony Edwards made a return from his injury, and hopefully he's out there again tonight, and we'll see if the Wolves can play that good shutdown defense that they are becoming known for. And that one tonight is an 8:30 tip-off. It's on ESPN, and it is game two of the best of seven series. The other NBA playoff action last night, the Eastern Conference semifinal series between the Pistons and the Cavaliers got underway in Detroit, and the Pistons picked up a 111-101 victory to get a 1-0 lead there. And in the Western Conference semifinal between Oklahoma City and the LA Lakers, the Thunder win 108-90 to take a 1-0 series lead in that one. Well, good news on the track and field front. The Otter girls, they are champions of the Section 8-2A True Team meet, won by 7 points over Minnewaska area, and they will now head to the state True Team meet in Eden Prairie. So good job by Nikki Weldy's girls. Rachel DeBrito won the 100-meter dash. Este Versteeg was the winner in the 800-meter run and the 1600-meter run. Carson Will took first in the 3200, The Otters won the 4x4 relay, and Brooke Zierden was a discus champion. Ruby Ellison took first in the high jump. The boys finished fourth in the team competition. They were led by Quinn Wynn Sheldon, who won the shot put and took second place in the discus competition. Detroit Lakes won the team title by 3 points over Little Falls. Fergus Falls lost to St. Cloud in baseball yesterday by a final score of 10-7. The Otters come home to host Brainerd tomorrow at 5 and Little Falls on Friday at 5. And we'll have tomorrow's game video stream through the Fergus Now app and the KBRF YouTube channel. And you can hear it on 977 FM also tomorrow at 5 o'clock. Mark Johnson with the call from American Legion Field at De Lagoon Park. And that brings you up to date on sports.
16: 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It's 8:30 News Talk, 12:50 KBRF. A good Wednesday morning to you. It's 36 now.
18: Good morning. I'm Jamie Dickerman with a market update on the Red River Farm Network. We got corn futures plunging early today on news reports that a peace plan is close at hand with Iran. Axios reporting a one-page memorandum with 14 key points, very close to being accepted by Iran. Reuters reporting a Pakistani source suggesting they will close the deal very soon. Pakistan has been a mediator in the ongoing talks. The peace plan would allegedly include a moratorium on nuclear enrichment and a 30-day period of negotiations. It is being reported that China has urged Iran to keep negotiating. Whether all of this is accurate has yet to be determined. The chatter sent spot crude oil futures down close to $14 a barrel. It is since climbing back up out of those doldrums, now down $5.95, $96.31 at the present time. Soybean futures modestly weaker to start. Soybean oil following the ninth consecutive higher close, down hard in unison with a falling crude oil market. And wheat futures down hard for the second straight day. Some much-needed moisture falling in Colorado into western Kansas and Nebraska. Numbers right now are looking at Minneapolis wheat July down 10.5, 685.5. We have July Chicago down 13.75, 614.25. July, Kansas City down 10.75, 679.25. May corn is down 5.75, 459.75. The Dease corn down 6.5 at 494. May soybeans were down 5.75, 1190. November is down a nickel, 1184.5. This is the Red River Farm Network.
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2: Here's your forecast from News Talk 1250 KBRF. A slight chance of some afternoon rain today, 46, and a west-northwest wind. Overnight low of 30. For Thursday, sunny and a high of 59. We're up to 67 by Friday, mostly sunny. And for the weekend, Saturday, 59 and partly sunny, 55 on Sunday. That's your forecast from News Talk 1250 KBRF.
20: 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heifer brought 426. 750-pound red heifer brought 370. 799-pound black heifer brought 365. Fergus Falls Livestock's next sale is on May 5th with a regular sale consisting of 350 head of cows, bulls, fat cattle, and feeders. For more market information, call the auction at 218-998-0561. That's 998-0561.
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21: Paul Urbans was once stationed at Fort Knox. He enjoys history and shares much of the early years of the gold vault at Fort Knox.
25: When they originally designed the bullion depository at Fort Knox, it was designed so that in case of an invasion or somebody trying to rob the place, it could be flooded.
21: The Treasury Department won't say if that's still the case, but it was the original plan. While the majority of the country's gold is at Fort Knox, Paul shares a tidbit most folks don't know.
25: Now, Fort Knox is not the largest depository of gold in the United States. It's the Federal Reserve Bank in Manhattan, but none of that's American gold. That's gold brought here from other countries for storage purposes. And you can actually tour that. They allow about 25 people a day in.
21: Conversely, the last time civilians were inside the vault at Fort Knox was in the early 1970s, when media were allowed to inspect the place to ensure the country, the nation's gold, was still there. Paul says the gold vault in New York serves as a world bank of sorts.
25: When there's a major transfer of monetary gold from one country to another, they don't put it on a ship and send it across the seas. They move it from one chamber to another chamber.
21: Much of that gold was sent to the U.S. for safekeeping around the time of World War II. So while Fort Knox is estimated to have over $80 billion of U.S. gold, there's actually more in New York.
25: The Federal Reserve Bank in New York has about 50% more gold, but none of it is American gold.
21: Paul enjoys history, and he says it's too bad people don't know more of the non-gold history from Fort Knox. We'll conclude the series next time as we travel the countryside near Fort Knox, Kentucky. I'm Andrew McCray.
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16: 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Wallace Wally Mose, age 89, of Fergus Falls, died April 22nd at Pioneer Care. There'll be a memorial service Friday at 11 at Trinity Lutheran Church. Visitation begins at 10. Rodney Stroud, age 85, of Fergus Falls, died April 16th at Pioneer Point. There'll be a visitation Friday evening from 5 to 7. At Olson Funeral and Cremation. And the service is Saturday at 11 at Olson Funeral and Cremation. Visitation begins at 10. Terry Stud Larum, age 68, of Fergus Falls, died April 29th at Sanford and Fargo. A memorial service will be held Saturday at 11 at Grace United Methodist Church. Visitation begins at 10. Followed by a celebration of life to be held at the Fergus Falls VFW on Saturday from 1 to 3. And Jack Pearson, age 87, of Fergus Falls, died April 28th at his home under the care of Vivi Hospice. The memorial service is Saturday at 11 at First Lutheran Church. Visitation begins at 10. That's our funeral home announcements. 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For the record is brought to you by the Fergus Falls Monument Company.
8: 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Actor George Clooney shares a birthday with musician Bob Seger, and on this day in 1915, Babe Ruth hit his first major league home run. 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
11: Good morning and welcome to Morning Watch. I'm Pastor Amy Kelly from Augustana Lutheran Church here in Fergus Falls. Today's Morning Watch is given by Joe and Pam Durbin in honor of the pastors who share the love of God on this program. So thank you to Joe and Pam, and thank you all the pastors who do public ministry through this radio station. This past Sunday was Good Shepherd Sunday, and it brings to mind beautiful pastoral images. The text that we are going to hear from is in John, and I told my congregation on Sunday, you might get a bit of mental whiplash as you try to determine what is the most important part of this text. So let's take a listen and let's see how we can look at John's message. So from John 10, 1 through 10. Very truly I tell you, anyone who does not enter the sheepfold by the gate, but climbs in by another way is a thief and a bandit. The one who enters by the gate is the shepherd of the sheep. The gatekeeper opens the gate for him, and the sheep hear his voice. He calls his own sheep by name and leads them out. When he has brought out all his own, he goes ahead of them, and the sheep follow him because they know his voice. They will not follow a stranger, but they will run from him because they do not know the voice of strangers. Jesus used this figure of speech with them, but they did not understand what he was saying to them. So again, Jesus said to them, "Very truly, I tell you, I am the gate for the sheep. All who came before me are thieves and bandits, but the sheep did not listen to them. I am the gate. Whoever enters by me will be saved and will come in and go out and find pasture. The thief comes only to steal and kill and destroy. I came that they may have life and have it abundantly." Here ends the reading. So let's recap what is going on in this text. There are sheep and an enclosure and predators and a shepherd. And there's also a gate and a gatekeeper and a focus on names and thieves. And finally, Jesus wants us to have abundant life. And really, what is that? One could get lost in the meaning of the last line of this text alone without all the other images and metaphors, and dare we even say in John, who really doesn't do parables, that this is kind of a parable too. So grace and peace to you this day. We're going to sort out what we can and then remind ourselves that we are not God and we cannot understand everything fully. So let's just start with a story. A teenager had gone into a department store fitting room to try on a dress while her mother looked at the clothing racks somewhat nearby, and the mother had gotten caught up in her browsing so that when the teenager emerged from that fitting room with that dress on, her mother was nowhere to be seen. Now, there were several women shopping, so the young woman did not want to just yell, "Mom," because she knew she'd have many sets of eyes on her. But calling out her mother's first name felt very strange, and she didn't call her mother that, so how could she yell that in the store? So in a moment of desperation, she called out, "Margaret," which was just a random name and not her mother's. But soon her mother came from around a clothing rack looking bewildered, but knowing the sound of her daughter's voice, she came anyway. She followed the sound of her daughter's voice, even though what her daughter had said made no sense. Whether or not we completely understand how shepherding in the time of our Lord worked, we do know what it feels like to hear the voice of someone that we love, to hear the voice of someone that we trust and who we are willing to follow. When my nephew was quite young and was just learning to say words, he pronounced my name as Imy. I was a teenager at that time, and I played the organ at our little country church. And that little boy was used to sitting with me on the piano bench at my house and trying his fingers on the keys. So one morning during worship, after I'd finished playing the prelude in that gap between when the songs had ended and the announcements should begin, there was this little voice behind me calling out softly, and I heard him say, "Imy, Anyo, Imy, Anyo." I didn't turn around, because if I knew if I made eye contact with his mom, there would be a struggle, and she would not be able to keep him from the front of that church. But oh, I knew his voice, and how he said the word piano, and how he said my name, and the pull of hearing my name was so strong. We all have stories of when we have heard our name called, and I'm thinking many of them are oh so good. And some perhaps when we have our middle name inserted in there, we'd like to run the other direction. But the point is, Jesus is our loving leader and knows each of us by name. Jesus is a safe and faithful guide for our lives, and this shepherd in whom we trust, Jesus, is not going to lead us astray. As long as we keep Jesus at the center of all that we do, we are going to go the right way. And we often forget, as we get caught up in our own ideas and the things of this world, that Jesus is our guiding light in our life and in the life of the church. Where our Christian churches go wrong is when we think programs and prestige and grandness is more important than maintaining and building up our relationship with Christ. This is how we are different than country clubs. Well, I guess there's a few other differences as well, but just stick with me. Country clubs are not bad places at all, but Christian communities, if you're part of one, are not just a group or a club where we pay our dues and then there we are. We are supposed to be a community in which Christ must be at the center of all that we do. Christ's mandates for us of love and grace and peace are the focus, and we, the church, need to remain tethered to Jesus. We hear his voice, his words, and we follow him because that is what we as Christians are called to do. And sometimes that voice tells us things that aren't easy to comprehend or act upon. However, as a community in and of Christ, we will continue to keep following the one who we know is the Messiah. We know we carry the name of Christian because of Christ. And when people call us Christians, our own words and actions need to reflect that of Christ, what Christ would have us be. Not in order to have salvation, that's all about grace, but because we have committed to Jesus, we are going to follow his teachings. And when we are at our best, we will do our best to be the love Jesus embodied in this world. And that leads to abundant life. This being part of a community centered in Christ, knowing and serving the Lord, being in relationship with God and one another, that is abundant life. Some might say to live abundantly is to live without want for anything. However, I doubt that's true. Because just because we have Jesus in our lives does not mean that there is not scarcity and doubt and hardship. But it does mean that we have the Good Shepherd to guide us in all that we do. In our busy, sometimes chaotic lives, we have co-opted the word abundant and made it synonymous with material wants, when true abundant life would have joy and light and love and peace. For some, abundant life would be less. not more. Each year, fewer and fewer people who hear this message from John truly understand anything about shepherds and sheep. The comparisons become harder to grasp, and we hear the word gatekeeper in our modern society, and we often think of obstructionists and not someone who opens a gate. Theologian Molly Marshall pondered in a commentary that if the church recovered the shepherd imagery, we might just bring the church a little bit closer to simplicity. Less about being business and numbers, and more about walking along green pastures and still waters, pondering how God is working in our lives. Perhaps bringing ourselves back to that gentle shepherd imagery could help restore our souls. In the words of Ecclesiastes, to everything there is a season and a time for every purpose under heaven. Perhaps it is the time to move from our season of hype and maximum output to the season of gentle walks and quiet moments. There is a saying that when you can't sleep, instead of counting sheep, talk to the shepherd. We are entering the spring season where buds and blooms and the smell of fresh soil are abundant. How are you going to spend this season following Christ? How are you going to tell others about this abundant life in Christ? And if you don't have that abundant life in Christ, how and who can you see? I have some suggestions. Wouldn't it be amazing if the next time you were asked, how's life? That instead of busy, you could honestly respond, oh, it's abundant. Jesus is calling our names. Jesus is calling our names in this abundant life. And may we have ears to hear his voice as he calls us into this life that he so abundantly has given to us. Thank you for listening to Morning Watch. I'm Pastor Amy Kelly, wishing you a day of love and peace and grace. And may you be able to say you have abundant life.

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0: Here's your forecast from News Talk 1250 KBRF. A slight chance of some afternoon rain today, 46, and a west-northwest wind. Overnight low of 30. For Thursday, sunny and a high of 59. We're up to 67 by Friday, mostly sunny. And for the weekend, Saturday, 59 and partly sunny, 55 on Sunday. That's your forecast from News Talk 1250 KBRF.
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2: Breaking news this hour from Town Hall. I'm Rich Thomason. While the blockade of Iranian ports remains, Project Freedom is being put on hold. President Trump is hitting the pause button on the effort to guide commercial vessels out of the Strait of Hormuz.
3: The U.S. military launched what it called Project Freedom just Monday, President Trump describing it in humanitarian terms, designed to aid stranded seafarers stuck on the hundreds of ships that have been sitting in the Persian Gulf since the Iran war began. But after 2 days, that's now on hold, with just two merchant ships known to have passed through the U.S. guarded route through the territorial waters of Oman. In a social media post, the president says the pause is intended to see whether an agreement with Tehran on ending the war could be finalized. He told reporters earlier Tuesday,
4: "Now they're trying to survive and they won't be successful unless they make a deal."
3: But Trump says U.S. forces will maintain the blockade of Iranian ports. I'm Ben Thomas.
2: Chinese Foreign Minister Wang Yi has told his Iranian counterpart, Abbas Araghchi, that China is deeply distressed over the war. China's top diplomat met with his Iranian counterpart earlier today in Beijing. Ohio's primary election has set the stage for two high-profile matchups come November.
5: One contest is the U.S. Senate race that will help determine control of the chamber. The other contest is the governor's race, featuring a former presidential candidate and the state's COVID-era health director. Former Democratic Senator Sherrod Brown will try unseating GOP incumbent John Husted. In the governor's race, GOP nominee and biotech billionaire Vivek Ramaswamy will face Democrat Amy Acton.
2: And that's correspondent Andrew Stewart. Rally underway this morning on Wall Street. The Dow is up 462 points, while the Nasdaq 276 points higher. More on these stories at townhall.com.
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2: Gasoline prices likely will not be going back down to pre-war levels anytime soon.
8: According to AAA, the price of a gallon of regular gasoline climbed 31 cents in the past week, spiking to an average of $4.48 per gallon. Many drivers were hopeful in mid-April, amid signs that the conflict could be winding down, and gasoline prices fell daily for almost 2 weeks. But as the war continued, gasoline prices reversed course and began increasing again. Energy experts say that even once the war ends, it will take months for the gasoline prices to return to pre-war levels.
2: Correspondent Lisa Dwyer. British voters will cast ballots in elections could hasten the end of Prime Minister Keir Starmer's troubled term. Starmer's Labour Party expected to suffer losses in today's local elections across England and legislative elections in Scotland and Wales. Townhall.com. The U.S. Postal Service releasing new series of stamps honoring the Route 66 centennial.
9: The offering includes 8 stamps, one each for the states traversed by the Mother Road. The special collection was curated from images captured by photographer David J. Schwartz. He's traveled the Chicago to Los Angeles route dozens of times over two decades. He hopes his work can help keep Route 66 alive by inspiring others to explore the highway and support local businesses along the journey. Keith Peters reporting.
2: Federal health regulators have announced their first authorization of fruit-flavored electronic cigarettes designed for adult smokers. The announcement from the Food and Drug Administration is a major policy shift. It comes after months of appeals by the vaping industry. The new e-cigarettes come in mango, blueberry, and two varieties of menthol. More on these stories at townhall.com.
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13: This is MNN Sports. I'm Mike Graham. The Wild now trail their best-of-seven series 2-0 after a 5-2 loss at Colorado last night. Head coach John Hines.
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14: 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And then the other one wasn't what it needed to be. So it was kind of 1-1 in that situation.
13: Game 3 comes on Saturday in St. Paul. The Frost lost in 3 overtimes at Montreal last night, 1-0. Goaltender Matty Rooney of Andover made 51 saves before giving up the game winner. Game 3 is tomorrow in St. Paul. The Wolves look to go up 2-0 with Game 2 tonight in San Antonio in their series. Tip time 8:30. The Twins got a 3-run homer from Byron Buxton and 3 RBI from Brooks Lee. They beat the Nationals in Washington last night 11-3. Taj Bradley worked 6 innings and got his 4th win. The Saints beat Las Vegas last night 15-7. This is MNN Sports.
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3: Good Wednesday morning. Mary, I was... Turn on the camera. I was talking to our sales department earlier today, and I'm like, you know, I love Chris. I really wish he would have made it to the top three, but man, I'm happy we're not doing a parade today.
4: Oh gosh, do you know how cold it would be? Oh my goodness.
3: The concert later tonight at 7.
4: I'm going to move this. There we go. Now I can have full view of you.
3: Yeah.
4: Yeah, you're exactly right. It wouldn't have been a very nice day for a parade or a
3: celebration,
4: concert.
3: Yeah.
4: Yeah. And so, and now we know the date of the celebration.
3: So it's going to be the 16th?
4: It is Saturday the 16th, 2 o'clock parade, 6 o'clock concert. So that just broke this morning, or maybe late last night.
3: I saw it.
4: So anyway, just want to provide people with that information. And the great thing is that we talked about yesterday with Andrew and Lynn that there are so many less constraints on what we can and cannot do with American Idol kind of out of the picture. Then it becomes truly a Fergus Falls and regional event that we have full control over. And this isn't only a Fergus Falls event. We want to invite everybody that has been supportive. We've had so many people in Fargo-Moorhead, Breckwap, everywhere south of us, Alexandria, St. Cloud, all over the place, Minneapolis even. And, of course, anyone within the sound of my voice, certainly invited to come to Fergus Falls. We would love to have you all come in for that Saturday. So, yeah, so we've got a bit of a challenge on our end because we had a grad open house that same day.
3: Oh.
4: So that is probably going to move. Anyway, you know, I said everything's fluid, and I guess everything is. So, anyway, lots of updates to make.
3: A couple of things that, you know, Andrew and Lynn mentioned yesterday, that if we did have American Idol in, we'd have to probably stop the parade. Okay, we got to readjust, do this. Chris can only play like 4 songs.
4: Yep, nobody can have a chair at the concert. Yep. I mean, there were just so many rules and regulations, all in the name of
3: TV.
4: Good footage for TV. So that's what tells you that reality TV is not very real. Because when you have to keep taking the shot over and over to make it work. But that's how they do it. Anyway.
3: But on the bright side, we can put on a great celebration. We can, you know, celebrate him and, you know, let him know that, you know, this is an American Idol saluting you. This is Fergus Falls.
4: Right, right.
3: This is us.
4: Absolutely. And I think he will appreciate that, too.
3: Yeah.
4: I think we're going to have, honestly, a lot more fun and a lot more freedom to really celebrate Chris on that day. So, again, the 16th of May, it's a week from this Saturday, a parade at 2 o'clock and the concert at 6. So that's how it's going to go. And, lots of plans are being changed and made here to accommodate all these things. And all the people that have been involved in the planning are just digging in and going again. In fact, I just got a proof of a graphic that will, you know, those 6-foot cutouts had the graphic of how to vote.
3: Yep.
4: Well, now we've got a new graphic that's going to cover that, that gives the details about Saturday's event. So, so we're still moving on all the plans and changing where we need to change. So, it's been fun. Everybody has been great to work with and for, and everybody's just dug in and said, "How can I help?" And it's really been fun. So, we look forward to that. And if you look ahead at the long-range forecast,
3: should
4: it looks
3: nice.
4: A whole lot nicer than today. So maybe it's all kind of a sign, right?
3: Yes, and I do want to point out, and a big congratulations happening a little bit later on today, a groundbreaking over at Pioneer Care as they start working on those daycare pods with the Habitat for Humanity.

0: So they're doing the groundbreaking today, so we'll be over covering that.
1: Okay, great.
0: Looking forward to that, and a big, you know, congratulations. And
1: absolutely.
0: That's awesome.
1: You know, there's so many things going on, too. Here we are working on this big community event. And then it there's also State of the Business Community event
0: Friday.
1: That happens on Friday. And so lots of things going on. I know next week, I was just thinking about my schedule as I drove to work, and next Thursday, they're having a chamber cafe over at Nelson Auto Center. So, of course, I'll be instrumental in putting that thing together, too. So just a ton of stuff going on. No reason to be bored in Fergus Falls.
0: No.
1: That is for sure.
0: And, of course, we've got updates on the 210 project. The bridge is pretty much gone now. The north side bridge, yeah.
1: Okay, I haven't. I tell you what, when they said they were going to move in at the end of April, they meant business. And so they jumped right in and started moving stuff. And so there will be a little upheaval. However, I think what's important to note for people, especially in Fergus Falls, to get to those places on the other side of 94, Lincoln will remain, there will remain a place for you to get, like, let's say, to Walmart, to Mabel Murphy's, to Jersey Mike's and all those places. There will be a road that...
0: Yeah, the bridge is up and running. And
1: right.
0: It's basically kind of what you see now where if you're westbound, you'll go into the eastbound of lane, which is, or, you know, that side of the road where they have the South Bridge. And
1: right.
0: That's going to stay up. They're going to rebuild the bridge that they just tore down that because they're going to only have one bridge.
1: Right.
0: And so they're going to have all that up, and then when all that's up, they're going to take down the other bridge. So
1: yeah, the good news for us, especially again in Fergus, we still are able to get out to all those businesses.
0: They're planning on having that open the entire time.
1: Right, and important for those businesses for sure, and important for people who travel back and forth to Breck, Wap area. Important for so many things. Now, of course, it's going to be a tough summer for some businesses.
0: Yeah.
1: Because, you know, when you're driving down the interstate and you can't get off where all of the restaurants and, you know, all of the hotels and all that sort of thing are, you know, that does make it hard. But how else do you do it?
0: Well, we've got, you know, one exit up, then we got one exit down. So,
1: right. So
0: I'd probably take the
1: one exit north, one exit south, and literally what? Not maybe a mile.
0: Yeah.
1: In either direction. So you just have to do a little pre-planning. So if you are, I just think about the people who are just driving down the interstate and need something to eat, and then, you know, they're there. I don't know. It's just going to be hard. There's no way to make it perfect. You know, when you take out bridges, it's going to be a major deal. So we're going to have to get used to that. I know that when I come in the morning, when I come from
0: Pelican
1: from north, I always take this interstate exit. I didn't get to do it last year because of the construction, and I guess I won't be able to this year either. So, but there are easy ways. You can come in on 88 from the north, and you can come in on Highway 1. You can take that exit.
0: To the roundabout, to
1: right,
0: Tower.
1: Right. And so it might take you an extra 3 or 4 minutes, but so be it, right?
0: Yep.
1: Well, we'll love it when it's all finished.
0: I don't have to adjust my commute at all.
1: Yeah.
0: I just have to get the left lane for a little bit.
1: Well, I just have to adjust mine in that I have to come in on 88, which is not a big deal.
0: Yeah.
1: But it does take a little extra time, so you...
0: Yeah, because you got to snake through Tower.
1: Right. And so you just have to, you know, you have to allow for that extra... I allow myself an extra 10 minutes.
0: Yep.
1: I don't know that it takes that long, but... that's what I allow. Okay, so much stuff going on. We're at war. We're pausing. We're blowing up ships. We're pausing. And now we're on a pause again.
0: A pause with us going to blow up stuff.
1: So. Right. And so yesterday, we're like, that's it. We own the Strait of Hormuz. We're gonna guide people through. We're going to use the strait, you know, and we're going to make sure that we're in charge here. Well, then all of a sudden today, it's like, whoa, okay, pause. They're going to keep the blockade from ships going to and from Iran. But They're hopeful again that there will be some kind of peaceful resolution.
0: They're talking about over in Iran, there's like three different groups claiming to be in charge. And that's where a lot of this mess is going, because it's like, okay, we're negotiating with one, but then one of them has these,
1: right,
0: you know, the TV, and one of them has this. And it's like, can you guys figure out who's in charge?
1: Well, and that's
0: we'll blow up the other ones.
1: That's one of the problems. The other problem is that we just can't trust Iran. Maybe
0: yeah, that's
1: any
0: an
1: of
0: issue
1: those
0: too.
1: Groups. And so it makes me wonder. I mean, I'm all about diplomatic resolution if you can do it. I just wonder how. I mean, we've been working on this for months now. How successful will it be? Even if they say, "Hand on the Bible, I promise."
0: Well, they wouldn't put it on the
1: yeah,
0: Bible.
1: The Quran, whatever. Right. You know, I mean, if they're vowing yeah. or promising or signing a document that promises that they won't do this, won't do that, it's a piece of paper. These yep. are crazy people. We can't trust them. I don't know. But I'm ready for it to be done. That is for darn sure.
0: Yeah.
1: I did see some hopeful news on the gas front today. The cost of a barrel of oil is dropping.
0: Well, like my dad always said, gas prices raise like a rocket and drop like a feather.
1: They sure do. They sure do. They go up a whole lot faster than they come down. So I have a feeling that's going to hurt for a bit longer.
0: Yeah.
1: They keep saying it's going to be short-lived, and your short-lived and my short-lived might be two very different things.
0: Better be short-lived, midterm.
1: When the president says short-lived, do we mean months? Do we mean weeks? Do we mean by the end of his term? I mean, really, what does that mean?
0: Yeah.
1: I mean, it sounds like, I at least I'm hopeful that it will be in the near term. Defense Secretary Pete Hegseth claimed on Tuesday that the U.S.-Iran ceasefire certainly holds, though American forces remain ready. He described the new U.S. operation Project Freedom as a defensive mission to protect commercial ships through the Strait of Hormuz. However, President Trump said U.S. warships destroyed seven Iranian boats during Monday's clashes, and now that has been put on pause. The World Health Organization says it suspects rare person-to-person spread of hantavirus aboard the Hondius. It's a Dutch cruise ship stranded off Cape Verde, just, I think, off the coast of South Africa. I tell you what, this is scary.
0: Yeah.
1: And I heard, I've always said this, I kind of feel like those cruise ships are a petri dish for this mm-hmm. kind of stuff. And that's how it was described on the news program that I was watching this morning. This is a strain that is very serious, can be transmitted person to person, and they're saying that there is a 40% fatality.
0: Yeah, I heard 50. It's crazy deadly.
1: So now they've taken three people off the ship that have hantavirus, and I don't know exactly where they came. Let's see. Spain, now they say, has allowed the ship carrying nearly 150 people to dock in the Canary Islands for a full investigation and disinfection. So when I heard about 3 hours ago, they were saying, ooh, the Canary Islands is saying, I don't know if we want your boat here, you know?
0: Yeah.
1: And with good reason.
0: Good reason, yeah.
1: So this poor ship has been just like floating, wondering, what do we do with this? Of course, passengers on board that aren't already sick are darn scared that they're going to get sick, and it's a pretty shaky situation.
0: Well, remember back at the start of COVID, that cruise ship that came into, I want to say, San Diego or something, and they weren't allowed to disembark.
1: Right, right. Well, these people have been floating in the same place for a number of days now. Three passengers have died already. Four others are confirmed or suspected cases. Spain has allowed, as I mentioned, that ship carrying those people to dock in the Canary Islands, and then, of course, disinfection, and gosh, whoever wants to get on that boat again, right? Center for AI Standards and Innovation will begin testing AI models from major tech companies before release to identify security risks. The administration is also considering expanding federal AI oversight. They have completed more than 40 model evaluations, say that independent, vigorous measurement of science is vital for understanding AI's national security impact. This is another one of those things where AI came into being and it was like, oops, we opened Pandora's box and there is no way to put that back in the box.
0: No.
1: And we're determining a lot of good that is coming from it, but there certainly is a lot of, every time we have new technology, someone somewhere will figure out how to take advantage of it, and a lot of people are doing that. The Department of Homeland Security has confirmed the closure of the Office of Immigration Detention Ombudsman, which handled complaints of misconduct and rights violations in detention centers. The office's webpage is now archived on the DHS website. The office, created back in 2019 and launched in 21, had over 100 employees in early 25, but only five by March. So they're no longer a thing. And President Trump has reinstated the presidential fitness test.
0: Yeah.
1: Do you remember that, though?
0: Oh, I remember doing it.
1: I get sweaty palms thinking about when I read that. I'm like, I can feel how sweaty my palms are trying to climb the rope.
0: The one thing I could never do, and it's probably because my long legs, I've always had long legs, is the V stretch, I think they called it, where you had a board kind of between your legs and you had to, you know, reach out and do that. I could never do that.
1: Okay. Well, it was the rope climb that I didn't sleep the night before. I had to go to school.
0: Oh, I could do the rope climb.
1: I was never a rope climber. Anyway, he describes sports and fitness as central to American identity. I think that's good.
0: Yeah.
1: Trump first issued an order in August of 25 to restore the test, calling it a key part of youth development. The original program began back in the 50s, was discontinued in 2012 over concerns. This just kills me. Over fairness and bullying. Ugh. Boy.
0: I just... See,
1: well, I probably would have gotten bullied for not being able to climb the rope, but anyway. All right. Delta Airlines now is eliminating those snacks and drinks on short flights.
0: Oh, no!
1: I thought we were already eliminating everything you could eliminate but the seat. But anyway, we'll talk about that when we come back on Morning Talk. Stay with us.
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0: Good morning. I'm Tyler Donaldson with your market update. Grains markets starting out the day's trade again, trading lower in all three sectors. Wheat complex and beans are double digits lower. Corn contracts also almost double digits lower, 9 to 10 cents lower here to start out the day. The grains taking a taking it pretty hard here this morning, but taking a closer look at corn, weather in the U.S. features rain and snow in Colorado and into parts of Kansas and Nebraska. Showers are moving through the eastern Corn Belt and heavy rain is expected in the south and southeast. Later on Wednesday, the EIA will be out with new ethanol data. Ethanol exports for March were reported to be 217.8 million gallons and the largest since 2018, with Canada the major recipient there. Other news is leaning bearish, with IMEA raising their estimate of the Mato Grosso Safrina corn crop by 1.8% to 52.65 million metric tons. In Argentina, there's more talk that the corn crop there could be as much as 62 million metric tons, 10 million metric tons larger than the USDA estimate. On the soybean front, support of the beans is the fact that the U.S.-China summit is expected to go on as scheduled next week in Beijing. The news that China is urging Tehran to keep negotiating may be a precursor to China agreeing to buy more U.S. soybeans. U.S. soybean exports are currently running about 379 million bushels lower than last year at this time. And on the wheat front, Paris milling wheat futures gapped lower earlier this morning, while the recent strength in wheat markets was fueled by the longstanding and worsening drought in the Western Plains. The world wheat situation has been in stark contrast. 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
2: Severe weather warning. Heavy rains are approaching. Let's get an update from our field reporter in Wheatville. Gary, how you doing out there?
3: 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Storm's rolling in, but these wheat fields are protected with Spherex fungicide, so not much to report on out here. 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
0: Checking quotes, July wheat Minneapolis 13 cents lower at 683. July wheat Chicago down 16 and a half to 611. KC July hard red winter wheat's down 15 and a half cents, 674 and a quarter. May corn trading a dime lower, 455 even. May soybeans are 17 and a half down to 1178 and a quarter. In Winnipeg, May canola is down 520 per metric ton to 744.10 Canadian. On the cattle side, June live cattle, 15 cents lower, 253.07. May feeders are 15 cents lower as well, 371.67. May hogs are a buck lower, 91.80. Crude oil, June crude down $7, 95.24. 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
15: 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A little bit of rain, maybe even some snow mixing in. 34 tonight's low. We'll hit 59 on Thursday. Then 67 Friday, breezy 59 Saturday, and then 55 on Sunday. Right now, Fergus Falls, cloudy 37. 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And Mary, we just got this in a little bit, a few moments ago. A lot of people remember Ted Turner. He just passed away at the age of 87.
16: Okay, I was gonna say he's got to be 85 or so. Ted Turner, Turner Broadcasting. I don't know. How else do you know Ted Turner?
15: He was involved in a lot of stuff.
16: Yeah, he sure was.
15: But apparently back in 2018, he announced that he was suffering from Lewy body dementia. It's a brain disorder that affects memory and other cognitive functions.
16: It's an ugly disease. And the only reason I know about it is a girl that I graduated with. Well, actually, she graduated a year behind me. But I know that. And so she's, relatively speaking, young, and has that disease. And it's sort of, I think you can liken it kind of to Alzheimer's, as it affects, it's a neurological disease. It affects your brain. It affects your memory. And so to be in your early 60s and, you know, see what potentially is coming, it's really hard. That's for sure. All right. Well, Delta Airlines, they are going to cut out the complimentary snacks and beverage for flights under 350 miles. Okay, so that's a pretty darn short one.
15: I remember.
16: We always fly thousands of miles. Yeah. You know? I mean,
15: I remember we were flying from Fargo to Minneapolis on our way to Jamaica for our honeymoon. And it's like, as soon as it got up, they had to quickly start handing in things out. It's like, we need to get this in.
16: I get that.
15: And now it's not even an hour flight. I'm pretty sure we can make it to Minneapolis without our ginger ale and nuts.
16: I'm going
15: to
16: say, how many miles from Minneapolis to Sarasota, Florida? Okay. Let's see. And it will tell me that... 1,635 miles. Yeah. So when I fly to Florida in the winter, I'm still going to get a drink and a snack.
15: Now, my question is, let's talk hubs. What's the difference between Minneapolis and Atlanta?
16: Between those two places?
15: Yeah.
16: Okay.
15: So between Minneapolis, MSP, and Atlanta, Hartsfield, or whatever it is.
16: Yep. Miles from Minneapolis to Atlanta. Looks like 1,127 miles.
15: So you're still getting your snacks there.
16: You're still getting your snacks. I would guess that almost every, now if you're hopping on a flight from Fargo to get to Minneapolis to connect on another flight, there's not going to be drinks on that flight.
15: No, because that's only 237 miles.
16: Right, right. Okay. So anyway, I can see it's pretty hard. Like you said, I mean, they just get to altitude and then they start the
15: descending.
16: Decline.
15: Yeah.
16: Yep. So anyway, affecting approximately 450 flights per day. Routes like Los Angeles to San Francisco, they don't get any drinks or anything, in the standard cabin at least. Delta Comfort and Main Cabin passengers on longer flights keep full service, while Delta First maintains complete offerings regardless of the distance, as they should.
15: We're paying that much.
16: Oh, boy. A Delta rep said changes aim to create a more consistent experience across our network, while crews remain visible, available, and focused on caring for our customers. Means they're going to save some more money, but they're going to charge you the same, I kind of feel like. Don't you?
15: Oh, yeah.
16: I mean, what do you get? I mean, I get a little can about this big of mineral water or, you know, sparkling water.
15: I always
16: go with a little bag of pretzels or something, so.
15: I always go with the ginger ale. I, for some reason, I got it in my head when I was a little kid that ginger ale only exists on airplanes.
16: Oh,
15: so
16: I still
15: always get the ginger ale, and then I get, usually they've got a like a little energy bar, like a Cliff bar or something like that.
16: Do you know what I really love? And I don't know if other airlines do this. We usually try to fly Delta if possible. But what I really love that Delta does is that, you know, they come through with the drinks, and if it's a morning flight, which we usually do, I always have coffee.
15: Yeah.
16: And then I always think, oh, I should really have a bottle of water, or I should have water. Anyway, a little bit later in the flight, they come through with hot cups of coffee and cold cups of water. And I love that, because then you think, oh, I could just use one more cup of coffee, and there it is.
15: Yeah.
16: I love that. So that's, Delta does some nice things. And I can see on these short flights where that's a bit of a headache. And unnecessary.
15: Yeah, Fargo to Minneapolis. Yeah, I mean, honestly, you're in the air like 22 minutes.
16: Right. And, you know, I mean, honestly, they never really level out between Fargo and Minneapolis.
15: No.
16: You go up, you go down. Anyway, it's, I guess, the industry practices vary a little bit between carriers. American Airlines and Southwest typically serve snacks and drinks on flights over 250 miles. While United often limits service under 300 miles. I don't know. I think that's fair.
15: Yeah.
16: And you know what? When I get to the airport, I always travel with my water bottle. And so, of course, it has to be empty when I go through security. But on the other side, I always get a bottle of water, and I pour it in my water bottle. I always have water on a flight.
15: Yeah.
16: Because then it leaves me wide open to get coffee. As my choice when they come through with the beverage cart.
15: But then again, I don't want to be drinking a lot because those bathrooms are so tiny.
16: They're tiny, but hey, they work.
15: Yeah.
16: And if you got to use them, you got to use them. Let's see. Oh boy, wait till you hear this. Okay, so there is a new report out there that reveals that children are drawing on mustaches with eyebrow pencils and entering fake birthdays to bypass online age verification systems. Now, if you can pass an age verification system by using an eyebrow pencil for a mustache and you're 10 years old or 11 years old, is not a very good verification process.
15: I will never forget one of my oldest kids' friends got busted in school for using his mom's mascara to try to darken his mustache, because everybody's giving him grief that he couldn't grow a mustache. And quite honestly, they all still can't grow mustaches.
16: Okay.
15: They're around 23, 24, still having issues with that.
16: Yeah.
15: But yeah, he used his mom's mascara, and it was the funniest thing.
16: Oh my gosh, that would be funny. Okay, so it says more than a third of children have circumvented age checks required by the Online Safety Act, which mandates platforms verify users' ages. One mother reported catching her son drawing facial hair that fooled the technology into verifying him as 15. Well, how many 15-year-olds have facial hair?
15: That's a good question.
16: Wow. Yeah, here's a 15-year-old with a full mustache. Really? From 1,000 kids surveyed, About half believe age checks are easily bypassed. Kids are smart when it comes to technology. And about 32% have admitted doing so successfully. That's a pretty big number. One in six parents have helped their children evade these measures. That's a good lesson.
15: Here,
16: let me help you cheat.
15: Let's lie.
16: Oh, my goodness. Internet Matters research has found that about 50% of children were recently asked to verify their age on social media or gaming platforms. The government is also consulting on potential social media restrictions for under 16s. Do you know there are days, a lot of days, I wish that there was no such thing as social media.
15: It was a simpler time back then.
16: Well, I just think social media, I feel like there are a lot more, there's a lot more, if you were doing, you know, a comparison, like it or don't, downside, upside, a lot more downside than there is upside, I think. I think if you, especially if you have kids, I just feel like, ugh, maybe we just, and you know what? All that, all the mean stuff happens on social media platforms. I think we've just turned it into something that's really ugly and detrimental, and it's a great tool when it's used for good. I think of all the people that we were able to get to surrounding this Chris Tungseth hubbub over the last 2 weeks. I think of all the ways we were able to share that information. And that's when social media works well and works for good. But, oh boy, I think the minuses are way ahead of the pluses.
15: I look at my youth, and I did a lot of stupid things, and none of them are online. None of the things we did can be traced back, because we didn't have social media. We didn't have posting everywhere. I had a buddy who was looking through some old boxes, found a disposable camera from back then.
16: Oh, boy.
15: Just tossed it. It's like, nope, we did a lot of stupid stuff back there. We don't have a record of anything.
16: Yeah,
15: toss it.
16: That's maybe a good idea.
15: Yep.
16: You know, and our cameras on our phones get a lot of kids, a lot of people in trouble. And yeah, I mean, technology as a whole can do so many good things, but for every good thing, I feel like there's five bad. And that's kind of how I feel about this whole AI business too.
15: Just like everything else, it's all in how it's used. I mean, do you respect the platform? Do you respect that? Or do you respect yourself and others?
16: I think, again, I've said this a million times with social media, but especially with relation to kids, boy, that starts at home. Mom and dad, you got to be pretty darn sure about what's going on your kids' phones. And I don't know if, you know, and kids are smart. Even if you've got those, you know, ways to keep kids from being able to go here or, I mean, kids kind of find the end around, you know?
15: Oh, yeah.
16: I mean, so I don't know. I think it's harder to be parents today than ever before. And that's probably just going to get harder, I think.
15: Yeah.
16: I don't know. Anyway, but the fake mustaches, if they're being able to verify.
15: Would be really funny if they drew it on their fingers and then did this.
16: Yeah. Oh, gosh. Well, it's almost that laughable.
15: Yeah.
16: If you're a 15-year-old kid and you're drawing on a full mustache with an eyebrow pencil and somebody says, yep, that works.
15: I had a buddy back in high school who, his facial hair came, he was a dark haired guy, and his facial hair started about 15, and like he could like grow a full beard within like a day. I mean, it was like, it just hairy.
16: Yeah.
15: But he'd come in, he'd, you know, shape his beard. He'd come into school like every other day with a different facial setup.
16: Cause it grew so fast.
15: Yeah.
16: Wow.
15: And it looked good on him.
16: Yeah. Well, and some guys would kill for that, you know? And other guys are like, oh, lots of shaving.
15: Yep.
16: What about this headline? Americans would spend nearly their entire salary just to have peace of mind.
15: No.
16: And it's peace of mind during uncertain economic times. If you could take your salary and say, I would like to buy peace of mind.
15: Peace of mind doesn't pay rent or mortgage.
16: No, you're exactly right. It sure doesn't.
15: I can't go to, you know, my bank and say, hey, I've got peace of mind. Can I not have to pay this?
16: I know.
15: They'd look at me and say, wow, that's great.
16: Kind of, I know. It's a dumb headline for sure. But it tells us that people are on shaky ground all the time. And it bugs you. I mean, it's kind of that looming over you thing. And you can understand. The poll that is part of this story found that those people who have average household incomes of $79,000 would spend around $57,000 annually for security and serenity. So you get security and serenity, but can you pay your mortgage?
15: Yeah, $57,000. I wish I made anywhere in the ballpark of that. Yeah. I'm not even like in the parking lot of that.
16: They said that they would spend $19,800 to never worry about a job loss. Well, I don't know. I mean, peace of mind would be worth a lot if you could.
15: Yeah.
16: If you could bottle that, wouldn't it? If you could sell it, if you could say, okay, here's your annual subscription to peace and serenity. You know, my husband just, I think he says it right. You know, people, he's wound pretty tight, and he will tell you that he's a worrier. And I grew up, my dad was a worrier. He was always worried about, you know, wanting to provide, making sure that everybody was okay.
15: Yep.
16: And he was a worrier. And I kind of am too. But people will say to John all the time, well, don't worry about it. And he's like, oh, really? Oh, okay. Well, that was easy.
15: I never thought of that.
16: You can't do that. No. You can tell some people, don't worry about it. But you know what? They're gonna. So that doesn't work to tell people, don't worry about it.
15: I'm usually pretty relaxed and kind of chill, but there are certain things, especially when it comes to vacations, I go crazy on.
16: Yeah, I know. And, you know, there are so many things that we worry about that are completely out of our control.
15: Oh, yeah.
16: And when they are out of your control, I honestly just pray that the good Lord will allow me to just chill on those things because I can't control them.
15: No.
16: But easier said than done.
15: Yeah.
16: You know, but I just think it's so funny. Well, don't worry about that. Oh, okay. Great idea. Okay. Thanks. That was easy. And I'm like, yeah, you're still worried, right? And he said, yeah, I'm still worried. And wouldn't that be great if you could just tell people, don't worry. And then they said, oh, okay. I won't.
15: Yeah. Jen constantly worries about the boys and some of the stupid stuff they do. And I'm like, you know, I was that age and I did all the stupid stuff too. And somehow, shockingly, I'm 48 years old. I made it this far.
16: Do you know what? I email back and forth with someone who's become a good friend, and we will send things that we read online, or maybe it's a devotion, or maybe it's something that just strikes us and say, oh, I'm going to share this with Mary. And he shared something with me the other day about worry, because he knows I'm kind of a worrywart. And it said, in our prayers, we should say, instead of, oh God, please take care of my family, protect my children, instead of that, we should say, dear God, thanks so much that you've promised to care for us.
15: Yeah.
16: So it's a thank you prayer rather than a, like, clutching on the wall saying, please help us, take care of us. So I've started doing that differently. I've started thinking,
15: okay, it's a good idea.
16: Thanks for taking care of me and my family today. And I don't know. I like that. It feels peaceful. I don't know. Anyway, anything you can do not to be a worrywart is helpful. I also found a book that I love. You're supposed to read a chapter. It's a devotional. I read one of these chapters every single night before going to bed.
15: I think Jen's got one of those.
16: Yeah, Peaceful Mind, Grateful Heart.
15: Yeah, that sounds about right.
16: Something like that. Anyway, I really like it. And I do read it at night while I'm laying in bed before I dig into my book, or sometimes after, because it does leave you peaceful.
15: She's also got one of those kind of like audio things where it's like meditation with the word of God.
16: Oh.
15: It's like, you know, take a deep breath, and then it reads a Bible verse. And
16: okay, maybe I need that. Yeah. anything to wind me down at night, because I do get pretty wound up.
15: I can't turn my brain off at night.
16: That's the problem.
15: I come up with new problems.
16: Me too.
15: As soon as I turn off the TV.
16: And it can be, and do you ever find this? I feel like I'm hopped up on caffeine. Like, I think of this, and then I think, oh, and then that reminds me of something else, totally unrelated.
15: Oh,
16: and
15: yeah.
16: I just feel like my brain is bouncing around in my head in the middle of the night sometimes.
15: Yeah, I usually stop my caffeine at about 3.
16: Oh, like, gosh. I can't. That's a terrible feeling, you know? And so, again, I don't know what you do. Deep breathing, what do you do? But, yeah, not worrying and sleepless nights are awful, aren't they?
15: Especially, well, especially when you worry about just stupid things.
16: Right, right, exactly. And that is so me. I do worry about the dumbest things. So, anyway, I don't know how we... I'll tell you, don't worry, you tell me, and we'll see how that works.
15: Hey, Mary, don't worry about it.
16: Okay, don't worry, Dave. All okay. Right. Do you feel better?
15: I do.
16: Okay. All right. Well, it is coming up on the top of the hour, and thanks to everybody for joining us today. Of course, Dave and I will be back one more time this week, tomorrow at 10 after 9, so hope you can join us. 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Have a great day.

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14: News this hour from Town Hall. I'm Rich Thomason. Based on remarks by President Trump, it would appear the United States and Iran are moving somewhat closer to an initial agreement to end the war. However, the president's also pressuring Tehran. There are threats of a renewed wave of bombings if a deal is not reached. Mr. Trump is also pausing Project Freedom. Writing on Truth Social, he says the effort to guide ships through the Strait of Hormuz is being put on hold for a short period of time to see whether or not the agreement can be finalized. And Iran's foreign minister has met with his Chinese counterpart in Beijing.
15: Chinese Foreign Minister Wang Yi told Iran's Abbas Araghchi that China is deeply distressed over the war that's lasted more than 2 months. In a video of the meeting accessed by the AP, Wang says, "We believe that a comprehensive ceasefire is urgently needed, that a resumption of hostilities is not acceptable, and that it's particularly important to remain committed to dialogue and negotiations." It's the first time since the start of the war that Araghchi has travelled to China, whose close economic and political ties to Tehran give it a unique position of influence. I'm Charles DeLethesma.
14: Republicans wasting no time pursuing redistricting across the South.
16: This follows a high court ruling that affects majority African-American congressional districts. South Carolina, Alabama, Tennessee, and Louisiana are all considering changes. Republican leaders in South Carolina are targeting a district held by a longtime black Democratic lawmaker. Alabama is debating legislation for a special congressional primary.
14: Correspondent Andrew Stewart. Word this morning of the death of Ted Turner, the founder of CNN and other business ventures both inside and outside the media, was 87 years old. Stocks higher on Wall Street. 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
14: Russia has fired dozens of drones at Ukraine, ignoring a unilateral ceasefire announced earlier by Kiev. Ukrainian officials reported the attacks today. The Russian Defense Ministry claims that Ukraine violated its own ceasefire, saying air defenses shot down 53 Ukrainian drones. Moscow had shown no sign of respecting Kiev's ceasefire, and hopes for a pause in hostilities remain low. Ukrainian President Zelensky announced the ceasefire after Russia said it would hold its own later this week. Ukraine's foreign minister criticizes Russia's actions, calls for stepped-up international pressure on Moscow. Head of the World Health Organization says that three suspected hantavirus cases have been evacuated from a cruise ship. The WHO director general says the health risk remains low, and the Dutch-flagged ship is stuck off Cape Verde, nearly 150 people on board. News and analysis, townhall.com. Different towns have different ways of having fun and drawing visitors.
18: In Taiwan, you will find the community of Fenglin. City leaders there decided there had to be a way to draw people. While some cities have auto racing, horse racing, dog racing, not Fenglin. Nope, Fenglin has embraced snail racing. Boy, there's excitement. No word on if the snails have little teeny tiny jockeys on them. We did learn the first snail race got underway in 2023. And one of these days, officials hope one of the snails might win. Jason Walker reporting.
14: The price of a gallon of regular gasoline climbed just over 30 cents in the past week, spiking to an average of $4.53 per gallon this morning, according to AAA. That's up 50% since the war with Iran began. On Wall Street, the Dow is up 462 points. More on these stories at townhall.com.
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21: This is your I-94 ramp cone zone update. The 210 I-94 ramp is currently closed, and the interchange ramps will be closed to all travelers during construction. Traffic to and from Highway 210 in Fergus Falls will be detoured to County Road 1/Tower Road. Highway 210 will remain open for travelers during construction. Traffic will shift to one side of the bridge and will be reduced to one lane in each direction. For construction updates, visit the Fergus Falls Chamber at FergusFalls.com and click on the Cone Zone.
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23: 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There's no way to avoid conflict, and it's probably not a good idea either. Unresolved conflicts can make matters so much worse. 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Number one, the real issue. Number two, what's at stake? Number three, each other's side. And number four, what's a realistic solution? 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I once heard someone say, conflict is inevitable, fighting is optional. Important words to keep in mind. 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

0: tonight's low with decreasing clouds. Nice sunny 59 for Thursday, 67 Friday, breezy 59 on Saturday, and then a 55 with areas of frost for Mother's Day. Right now, Fergus Falls, cloudy skies, 37, winds on northwest at 13. Coming up on lunchtime, and you might be hungry for some of the great specials they have at the Viking Cafe, including their turkey dinner served with dressing, mashed potatoes and gravy, vegetable dinner roll, and dessert for just $15. They've got the homemade vegetable beef and dumpling soup with roast beef sandwich for $12, hamburger macaroni hot dish with a tossed salad and dinner roll for $13. Or how about this? Oh, this sounds good. Slow roasted pulled pork sandwich served with potato salad and kettle chips for only $12. That's today's specials at the Viking Cafe, open until 2 downtown Fergus Falls. Swing out in there, tell Pat that Dave sent you. It is 11 after 10, Newstalk 1250 KBRF. Coming up, we are just a few minutes away. Justin's going to join us from West Central Initiative. He's the Rural Democracy Network Coordinator. Again, they've got an event coming up in Battle Lake we're going to talk about in just a few moments. Also on the way, a look at sports. But first, we're going to head outside the box with the Ox.
1: Concessions workers at Target Field overwhelmingly authorized strike. CBS News headline, Minneapolis. 81% of United Here Local 17 union workers voted to strike unless they get
2: $1 million
1: or something. The story cites one employee griping how he can't pay his rent with the money he makes as a stand lead, whatever that means, and they want health benefits. Okay. Remember the old days?
3: Ice cold beer, yeah?
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1: He got 34 cents for every $2 beer he sold, sometimes making nearly $200 working the old Metrodome on a good Twins game night, but he worked his ass off getting it. But wait, there's more. From Tom Brokaw's NBC Nightly News in 1987.
5: By day, Mr. McNeil is the operations manager of a pharmaceutical wholesale firm in Minneapolis, a responsible position he's held for 35 years.
1: What? 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Who knew? And these pretzel vendors today want living wages for just doing that? But thinking outside the box, the difference since the days of Wally the Beer Man, besides generational entitlement and the permeation of Democrat politics in every circle of our existence, is those $2 beers are now 20, the hot dog is 15, the chips are 7. It would be understandably frustrating to sell hundreds of these things and not get any more money for doing it. Here outside the box with the Ox 4 times daily on News Talk 1250 KBRF.
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10: This is MNN Sports. I'm Mike Graham. The Wild now trail their best of seven series 2-0 after a 5-2 loss at Colorado last night. Head coach John Hines.
11: 5-on-5. We did a lot of good things tonight. 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
10: Hines' team was 0-for-2 on the power play.
11: Well, I thought the first power play we had was really good. We did everything but score. And then the other one wasn't what it needed to be. So it was kind of 1-1 in that situation.
10: Game 3 comes on Saturday in St. Paul. The Frost lost in 3 overtimes at Montreal last night, 1-0. Goaltender Matty Rooney of Andover made 51 saves before giving up the game winner. Game 3 is tomorrow in St. Paul. The Wolves look to go up 2-0 with Game 2 tonight in San Antonio in their series. Tip time 8:30. The Twins got a 3-run homer from Byron Buxton and 3 RBI from Brooks Lee. They beat the Nationals in Washington last night 11-3. Taj Bradley worked 6 innings and got his 4th win. The Saints beat Las Vegas last night 15-7. This is MNN Sports.

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5: 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Listen anytime, any place with the Fergus Now app on your phone. Joining me now from West Central Initiative, I've got to Justin Moen, the Rural Democracy Network coordinator. Justin, nice to meet you, and welcome to the show.
6: Yeah, thanks for having me.
5: And one of the things we're going to talk about is an event happening later on tonight from 5 to 7 at ABC Brewing in Battle Lake, and that is the Run for Rural Public Leadership Training. You guys are going to be discussing that.
6: No, actually, tonight is an event in Battle Lake called Pizza and Possibilities.
5: Okay.
6: Yeah.
5: Ashley sent me the wrong information.
6: Okay. So tonight is Pizza and Possibilities. So it's a collaboration between West Central Initiative, spearheaded by the city of Battle Lake and their Innovate team.
5: Okay.
6: They're doing some community visioning. It started as a housing conversation, et cetera. And what we're doing is we're coming alongside with a program that we run called Going Local, which is small community conversations about working together to kind of secure that future that they're looking for. So it's asking, what does the town look like 5-10 years from now? What are the pieces necessary to get there, and how can you work together to achieve that dream? Yeah.
5: And of course, Battle Lake is a community that's always changing. I've got a place. It's been my second home. I've either lived in Fergus or Battle Lake my entire life, and it's amazing to see kind of how it's developed over the years.
6: Yeah, it is. It's quite remarkable. We also have a place not too far from there, and that was, you just pop in on the weekends. We turned Ottertail County into our permanent home, lived just outside, adjacent to Battle Lake, in and out. It's a really, really great community. There's a lot of really wonderful folks passionate about seeing their town thrive and just community well-being writ large. Network Battle Lake is a great example of community members who consistently come together for a project, and then this just rolls into every week they meet 7:30 Shoreline.
5: As we talk about Pizza and Possibilities, is it just for the Battle Lake area, or is everybody in the nine county region invited?
6: So this one is going to be somewhat geographic in the sense of residents of Battle Lake and the surrounding areas. As we know, city limits doesn't mean that you're not a community member.
5: Yeah.
6: So even living in Everts Township, I was embraced and welcomed in the community a number of times as part of it. I mean, so there's going to be folks from Nidros Township, Cliffsville Township, Everts, and the surrounding areas. Yeah.
5: Well, sounds great. Yeah, my place is literally 200 feet from the city limits.
6: Almost there.
5: Just not quite there.
6: Have you considered voluntary annexing? No. Sorry, no.
5: There's been talk about annexing Randall Survey, but they haven't done that yet. Let's talk about any other things going on that you guys want to talk about as we talk about the Rural Democracy Network.
6: Sure. So actually next week is the Run for Rural Programs. So we're running one in Alexandria on the 12th and in the city of Moorhead on the 13th. These will be day programs. So running 8 to 4 and the 9 to 5, respectively. Really, this is an opportunity for folks who are interested in nonpartisan local office to, I guess, kind of show up, learn about the process, learn what it takes to run for public office. And really, I think our key is to just demystify it a bit. Remove some of those perceived barriers to entry into public life, and then just come alongside and help people get ready to make a run if they're interested in whether it's city council, township office, soil and water district, school board, whatever that happens to be.
5: I've known a couple of people who have gone in and have done the running for Fergus Falls City Council, and they're like, you would be shocked the amount of stuff you have to do. He goes, It's kind of surprising. I kind of wish I knew a little bit more before I got into it. And I'm like, man, you should talk to Ben, because Ben Shire, who you work with, I'm like, they do classes on this stuff. And that's what you're kind of referencing, where it kind of talks about, you know, what you need to do, what you can expect, and, you know, kind of how to do it.
6: Yeah. I mean, and of course, there's going to be unknowns. And I mean, and Ben is a wonderful resource for this, having gone through it a number of times, just a wealth of knowledge in that space. And I mean, so it's, I think there are strategies to just kind of put things on the radar, things to keep in mind, and through some of the exercises is you'd actually be surprised. Well, I mean, I was surprised when I ran through it after I started, was just just curious, what does this program look like? And it was an example of just doing like network mapping of the people that you know. And you can think of five immediately and just kind of what that ripples out to once you start thinking about it for just 20-25 minutes, the sheer number of people that you could reach out to and talk to about stepping into public life is actually quite remarkable. But we don't really take the time to just sit down and write it on a piece of paper. And that's one of the exercises that I thought was really, really wonderful, very, very educational. And I think as people are stepping into that space, just running through something as simple as that, or what seems simple, shows that you actually have a lot of support behind you already, you know, before you've even announced, before you've even mentioned it to the universe, is these are folks that I could call on and say, hey, I'm thinking about running. What do you think? And just kind of go from there.
5: And of course, as you mentioned there, it's nonpartisan. So this isn't going to be like, this is how you set up with the GOP. This is how you set up with the Democrats. It's for like nonpartisan positions, like mayor, like you said, soil water conservation districts and stuff like that.
6: Yep. I mean, so in our region, there's approximately 1,980, give or take, nonpartisan local elected offices that need to be filled. So a friend of our organization kind of said, okay, well, it's not just 1,980. You need 3,800 people running for those offices. So you don't have uncontested elections, any of those particular things. But it is explicitly nonpartisan training at the local level. Huge value add proposition. But that just means a lot of people have to step up continuously. Every election cycle, a lot of people need to be on the ballot. That's how we advance.
5: And Justin, when you were learning through the training and stuff, you kind of mentioned that you were kind of like in awe with all the stuff that it covers. What was maybe the one thing you learned the most that you were like, okay, this I got to make sure when I teach this, I really hit this home?
6: It's crafting the stump speech is okay. It's really an opportunity to give your why. Why am I interested in, or why would I be interested in stepping into this? This is an ask of time, energy, talent, I mean, all kinds of things. And it's really an introspective. Who am I? What's my community look like? And why am I interested in stepping this? And what does that town look like? Because basically what you're doing is not just correcting the mistakes of the past, but you're charting a course for the future. And it's just taking that little bit of time and then condensing it for someone like me and for folks who might know me in the community. I'm a bit verbose. But condensing that into 3 to 5 minutes is it's really challenging. But as everyone knows, you've got very small window to give your elevator speech, and this is your opportunity. And I thought that was probably the most helpful in all of that. I've never done it up to that point. So why am I doing the work that I'm doing? And that was kind of the exercise that it was. But yeah,
5: that's a good way to put it.
6: Yeah.
5: And let's talk about, again, tonight, ABC Brewing, 5 to 7. It's Pizza and Possibilities. Again, it's for Battle Lake and the greater Battle Lake region.
6: Yes. Yep. So please come on out. Ben and I will be there. We'll be having just brief small group conversations with folks about community collaboration, how help you shape your vision.
5: Help you shape your vision, and then run for rural in Alexandria and Moorhead next week.
6: Yeah.
5: Well, sounds excellent. Justin, thanks for coming in, and thanks for all you do to help our region.
6: Thank you, Dave.
5: That is Justin Mohn, the Rural Democracy Network Coordinator, joining us on News Talk 1250 KBRF. 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
11: Minnesota News Network, I'm Brent Palm. Minnesota food bank leaders are gathering at the state capitol today, urging lawmakers to make hunger relief a priority as volunteers pack hundreds of pounds of food. Zach Rodwold is with Second Harvest Heartland.
12: It's an opportunity for lawmakers to see what we do in person if they haven't been to a food bank or a food shelf before and get a sense of the scale of the impact that Minnesota's food banks and food shelves have, and then, of course, to stress the need for state investment in our work given the record need.
11: 2025 marked Minnesota's fourth straight year for breaking a record for food shelf visits with 9 million. Officials at 3M are claiming military immunity in the Minnesota PFAS case. The Maplewood-based company claims it's not liable for pollution in the Mississippi River because it was the result of work done for the military. And the Minnesota Wild lost 5-2 in Game 2 of the second-round playoff series at Colorado. This is MNN.
13: 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Where Go for 5 goes, fun follows. 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
18: 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Also, if warranted, highlights from Tuesday's Jacob Fry State of the City vision for Minneapolis. 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
21: Good morning. I'm Jamie Dickerman with a market update on the Red River Farm Network. Grain markets down double digits across the board. Van Aun & Company's Christy Van Aun says the crude oil fell on news of a possible peace deal with Iran.
22: Seasonally, we run through this time frame, and we have to remember that. But a lot of this rally was not necessarily fundamentally backed, right? You know, planting progress is on pace. There has been some concerns about some cooler temperatures, but it's early in the season. Fundamentally, we have plenty of old crops. Corn and soybean supplies around. So a lot of this has been fund driven. A lot of it has been risk being put into the market. And overnight, you had some chatter that they want a resolve with Iran. And so, you know, the outside markets really dropped hard. Crude oil down over $7, you know, the Dow market finding support. But with that crude oil down, I just think you're seeing people step away from the market. And this is typical. What we're watching is watching these like 9 and 13 day moving averages really closely. We've moved on marketing here the last couple weeks just because $5 and $12 on new crop prices, those are good prices.
21: Cattle market slightly higher.
22: Yeah, you know, you saw cattle have a great day here yesterday. They found that support earlier on, especially feeder cattle with corn down 10 cents. And now they're kind of fading to a degree. I think with the stock market up, you should see that support. But it's been quiet. And after a big day in cattle yesterday, not surprising that we're not really seeing a ton of follow through. But we need to watch this closely. We're right up against the recent highs here for deferred feeder cattle, but still about $3 off of the highs for live cattle.
21: Van Aun & Company's Christy Van Aun. Crude is down $7.27 at $95.01 a barrel. 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
23: It's time for the Minnesota Beef Update with Minnesota Beef CEO Kelly Schmidt. Minnesota Beef recently held their April board meetings and spring planning session.
24: When we do get together, it's a two-day board meeting, and we're really preparing for our next fiscal year. Our fiscal year starts in July, and so we use the April meeting to really plan out what we want to do in the year ahead and really review our marketing plan and our strategic initiatives, and it allows our 16-person board to weigh in on those things. 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And the 16 farmers and ranchers from across the state that make up our board, they are the ones that represent, so we can really have a great plan and use the checkoff dollars very responsibly in the best way we possibly can.
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25: 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Early agriculture in what is now the state of Kansas was not easy. The government sent a young frontiersman to help. His name, Daniel Morgan Boone, indeed the son of the famous frontiersman from Kentucky. Now, Boone worked primarily in what is now northeast Kansas, present-day Jefferson County. His work did not produce a lot of success, though. Early settlers were not interested in anything more than providing for their own families. Language barriers with Native Americans slowed the process, not to mention Kansas climate, unlike anything the settlers had experienced in the East. Today's American Agriculture History Minute. I'm Mark Oppold.
21: Minneapolis wheat, July is down 10.5 right now at 685.5. July Chicago is down 15.25 at 612.5. Kansas City, July down 13.25, 676.75. May corn is down 12 at 453.5. Dease corn down a dime, 490.5. We got May soybeans down 19, 1176.75. November down 16.75, 1172.75. June live cattle is up 57, 253.80. The May feeders up 67 cents, 372.50. May lean hogs down $1.10, 91.70. 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
6: 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Actor George Clooney shares a birthday with musician Bob Seger, and on this day in 1915, Babe Ruth hit his first major league home run. 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
5: 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Listen anytime, any place with the Fergus Now app on your phone. And joining me now, I've got the city administrator, Andrew Bremseth. And Andrew, we got not as much things to talk about today, but we got a lot of important things to talk about. Thanks for joining us.
28: Yeah, thanks for having me. We had a fairly quick meeting last night, and as the rest of the community, we were anxious to get home and tune into American Idol. So we kept things quick.
5: Anybody talking the open forum?
28: Lisa Workman with the Fergus Falls Chamber. Use the open forum to talk a little bit about the Chris Tungseth thing, get everybody excited, start the night off right. Thanked everybody that's kind of come together to work on that. She talked a little bit about Small Business Week, which we'll talk about here in a minute. And then she reminded folks that the State of the Business Community event is this week on Friday at the Bigwood Event Center. So if people are interested in that, I think you can go on the Chamber's website to buy tickets for the event, and it starts at 8 o'clock.
5: Sounds good. And up next, a resolution awarding contract to Mark Sand and Gravel.
28: Yeah, so this is for the trail that's going to be built on the former dairy property. We've talked about this in the past. We received state bonding dollars to fund the improvements on the dairy property, including this trail. And I think the last time we talked, I made it a point to say we ought to be careful with the messaging on this, because we're building a trail to nowhere at this point in time. We had to build it now because the funding expires, but it's not going to connect on either end to anything yet, because we still need to get the rail crossings done through the railroad, which obviously takes a little bit more time. And then we need to lay out what the future development of the site may look like and align the trail with the road and some of those utilities and things like that. So it's going to be a little silly for the time being because it's going to be literally a trail to nowhere. And we're not going to encourage people to use it right away because we don't have the adequate crossings in place. But as soon as those things happen, we can make the connectivity. It's really going to be a nice addition because it'll tie into the downtown. It'll continue to go to the west as, you know, funding becomes available. And it's going to have some really cool terrace views of the river as we kind of snaked as close to the river as possible with that trail. So we awarded the bid last night to Mark Sand and Gravel, just over $228,000. Engineer's estimate was $400,000+. So really, once again, which has kind of been the trend this spring, we've seen pretty good bids. So it was good to have the local contractor and have such favorable bids.
5: And definitely, and I remember Anthony gave me, or Hicks gave me, a map of all the road construction, and it's so weird because you just see that little spot for that trail.
28: It's the forgotten trail, yeah.
5: Truly a road to nowhere, but like you said, it's going to advance, and it's going to be great.
28: And it was fully funded by state bonding dollars, so a grant from the state of Minnesota, so no local dollars. Senator Rasmussen was key in getting that funding. It will be a great addition. It's going to look silly, well aware. I know inevitably somebody's going to look at that and say, what were they thinking? How dumb are they?
5: But it's state dollars.
28: It's state dollars, and there is a plan to connect it. We have the sequencing just has to happen now because of the deadline on some of these funds.
5: And up next, we're running out of law enforcement of people that I know. Rob's retiring.
28: I think that says something about you, Dave. No. Sergeant Rob Foreman retired as of May 1st from the police department after 29 years of service. He's been a very valuable member of the department. Great institutional knowledge. I think he was at the time of his retirement a few days ago, was the longest tenured staff member over there. So you lose all that institutional knowledge and history. Rob not only did the police side of things, but he served as a volunteer firefighter for many years as well during his service to the city. So just a top-notch individual.
5: Great guy.
28: Yes. Selfless first responder, you know, just public service 101, just a great public servant and well-deserved retirement, and we wish him well in retirement.
5: One thing we do get to do, even though there is no big parade or anything tomorrow or on a Wednesday, it's still Chris Tungseth Day.
28: Yes, exactly right. We declared May 6th as Chris Tungseth Day in the city of Fergus Falls, one way or the other, and we're still, you know, going to celebrate Chris tomorrow, and ceremoniously anyway, and we're very proud of Chris, and we'll use a future date to do more of the planned activities, so stay tuned on that.
5: Also coming up, it is, or actually it's not coming up, it is Small Business Week.
28: Yeah, Small Business Week is this week, declared by the mayor in Fergus Falls. And like I said, Lisa Workman with the chamber approached the council earlier in the meeting and talked about the importance of small businesses to the community and the number of small businesses that we have. And, you know, they're really the backbone of a community. They're what makes a community unique from other communities. Everybody's got big box stores and chains. And so it's good to reflect and dedicate a week to the small business owners who are the ones who contribute to our kids as fundraisers and give back to community efforts to plan major events for our hometown heroes and some of those things. So be a good week to celebrate our small businesses, encourage people to shop local.
5: Sounds great. Well, let's move on down, and we're going to get into the DMV at the Big Wood.
28: Yeah, so we have a contract with the DMV to provide driver and vehicle services at the Big Wood Event Center. They use the space twice a week, and they use the Fergus Room, which is the smallest room out there. It's the boardroom is what some people refer to it as. But they do testing and some other things out there. And it's been a very good partnership for both the state and the city. And so we renewed that for another year. And look forward to continuing that partnership. It's really a great space for them, but it's good for us because we can host other events at the same time because they have such a small non-disruptive footprint, and it's built-in revenue for the event center as well. So
5: that's what I was going to mention.
28: It's a really good thing.
5: It's bringing in some money.
28: Absolutely.
5: Up next, give me a talk a little bit about the Small Business Development Center.
28: Yeah, so we're partnering with the Small Business Development Center. Obviously, we have Dr. James Lamond doing our economic development services and working on some of the kind of bigger things. But the Small Business Development Center really focuses and thrives on helping entrepreneurs, new startups, small businesses, businesses that might be transitioning ownership or looking to, you know, kind of launch new lines types of things. So we're partnering with them to provide those services within Fergus Falls, and the SBDC and James will work closely together, handing off projects at the right times to ensure that the best resources are available for anybody that's looking to do economic development in Fergus Falls.
5: And next we're going to talk about a public hearing about the Wellhead Production Plan.
28: Yeah, it's as exciting as it sounds, but every 10 years we have to have a public hearing and review our wellhead protection plan. This is basically looking at the watershed area that feeds into where our wellhead for the water plant is located, which is in Wright Lake. And we're holding the public hearing on May 13th at the Committee of the Whole at 7 a.m. So we'll talk a little bit about what maybe has changed and review that plan and then allow people the opportunity to comment.
5: Up next, surplus firearms.
28: Yeah, this is from the PD, kind of shifting away from our officers carrying shotguns and utilizing more rifle-type setups. And so we're utilizing a federal firearms license dealer to surplus these and sell the shotgun inventory that's no longer in use and no longer carried by the officers.
5: And up next, we're talking a little bit about the amendment number one to an engineering task order 7.
28: Yeah, so this relates to the alleyway and parking lot project downtown, which is part of the Cavour project. The actual design for that project and putting the specs together was done by Interstate Engineering prior to us having an exclusive partnership with Moore Engineering. So that's been kind of handed off now to Moore Engineering. So Moore Engineering will be doing the construction management oversight documents, close out all that stuff. And so we have a set fee with Moore Engineering that they get 15% of a project. In this case, since they're only doing the back half of the project, they're going to get paid 7.5% of the project cost as opposed to the 15. And that's what that number is. So it's just making sure that we shift that amount that's owed to the engineering firm into that contract.
5: Up next, talking more roads, mill and overlay.
28: Yeah, so this is a pretty expansive project that you're going to see in 2026 as well. So we're going out for bids to mill and overlay Pebble Lake Drive. It'll be from about Casey's gas station. I think it's Arlington there, all the way out to the intersection of Highway 210.
5: Oh, wow.
28: And then Freiburg Avenue from where the new roundabout was constructed all the way to Lincoln. So two pretty large stretches
5: of road. Yeah.
28: And that's primarily federally funded. We get some funds probably about every 2 to 3 years where we can do these big projects from the federal side. And then we'll infuse some municipal state aid dollars as well. So assuming that we carry on with the trend of good bids this spring, we look to have that project complete here in the middle of summer.
5: Sounds good. And we got a housing study application.
28: Yeah, so the Fergus Falls HRA is launching a housing study for the community of Fergus Falls, which basically what that does is looks at demands, trends, vacancies to put a roadmap together as to what the community needs to see from a housing perspective, whether it's, you know, single family housing, multifamily housing, how many units that the community could support. And where that information becomes helpful is when you're applying for grants through Minnesota Housing or other agencies, and we're looking at doing housing development. So the HRA is taking the lead on that, but they are applying for, and we have to be the applicant, but it'll be kind of a pass through to the county to supply some funds to go towards that effort as well.
5: As we move on into the ordinances and resolutions, the second reading of, Quick Trip.
28: Yeah, exactly. Rezoning the Quick Trip, the second reading of that ordinance, which is the official process to get that rezoning done, was approved last night. So that's done. I'm under the impression that the property changed ownership in the last handful of days. So things are moving ahead there, and they have the zoning that they need to do their project.
5: Has there been any discussion on groundbreaking and when that's going to start?
28: I haven't heard any definitive timelines at this point.
5: And up next, again, talking about tomorrow and Chris Trunk's update.
28: Yeah, so this, we had the council pass a resolution declaring the Chris Trunk's at the event as a community festival. And what that allows us to do is provide barricades, garbage cans, dumpsters, city staff, hours, the stage, all the different pieces that the city contributes to the event. For no cost, basically waiving charges for the event. In this case, the city is the host of the event, so we'd be charging ourselves, but it's a formality that we have to do to name it a community festival to be able to provide those services free of charge, and that'll be the case whether it's not happening tomorrow. That would be the case whether it was going to happen tomorrow or on an alternate date, which we're working on now.
5: That was my follow-up question. So as we go forward, it's going to be community festival. As you said, the city's hosting it, so the city really charging the city doesn't make sense.
28: Yeah, exactly. So the same community festival designation will apply for whatever date we are hopefully going to share sooner than later.
5: Well, sounds excellent. Andrew, anything else you should mention as we talk City of Fergus Falls?
28: Nope. I think we've been living and breathing American Idol and Hollywood and Chris Tungseth. Oh, yes.
5: Cleveland.
28: So beyond the American Idol things, you know, a lot of other things have been put on hold. But if you have traversed the city of Fergus Falls recently, you've seen a lot of activity already as it relates to the summer projects. Cleveland Avenue's kicked off, and there's already road closures there, and there's been a lot of road milling and things happening. They're going to just continue to rock that project and move it right along. And the 210... interchange project out here in this area is obviously well underway.
5: Took a good chunk of the bridge last night.
28: They took a lot of bridge in a quick amount of time. I appreciate the video that you guys shared this morning for those of us that were trying to sleep after American Idol concluded. But it's going to move along quickly, and that project's well underway, and I think the disruption's here. So
5: sounds excellent. Andrew, thanks for joining us, and thanks for all you do to help our city.
28: Thanks for having me, Dave.
5: Andrew Bremseth, Fergus Falls City Administrator, joining us on News Talk 1250 KBRF. Depend on it.
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10: The Mississippi River is going to have phenomenal, and I mean phenomenal, fishing until the end of June, even into the first week or two of July. The walleyes will start spreading out towards the end of June and start moving back downstream and finding those haunts where they'll be sitting all summer long. But for a long time, they're still going to be hanging out at the dam and in all those current seams between slack water and moving water. and there's not a lot of competition once anglers can start fishing for northern pike and walleyes on those lakes. So you can get down to the river, have plenty of places to park at the boat landing. You're going to have places you can go fish where before you might have had to fight five or six boats. Get in line. Take a number. You don't have to do that right now. And the fish are still there. Even some of the bigger fish, those that got kind of lethargic after they went through that spawning ritual, are going to be biting now. So you can get into some monsters. The river's a great place to be when everybody else is on the lakes. This is from the pages of the Outdoor News.
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17: Paul Urbans was once stationed at Fort Knox. He enjoys history and shares much of the early years of the gold vault at Fort Knox.
29: When they originally designed the bullion depository at Fort Knox, it was designed so that in case of an invasion or somebody trying to rob the place, it could be flooded.
17: The Treasury Department won't say if that's still the case, but it was the original plan. While the majority of the country's gold is at Fort Knox, Paul shares a tidbit most folks don't know.
29: Now, Fort Knox is not the largest depository of gold in the United States. It's the Federal Reserve Bank in Manhattan, but none of that's American gold. That's gold brought here from other countries for storage purposes. And you can actually tour that. They allow about 25 people a day in.
17: Conversely, the last time civilians were inside the vault at Fort Knox was in the early 1970s, when media were allowed to inspect the place to ensure the nation's gold was still there. Paul says the gold vault in New York serves as a world bank of sorts.
29: When there's a major transfer of monetary gold from one country to another, they don't put it on a ship and send it across the seas. They move it from one chamber to another chamber.
17: Much of that gold was sent to the U.S. for safekeeping around the time of World War II. So while Fort Knox is estimated to have over $80 billion of U.S. gold, There's actually more in New York.
29: The Federal Reserve Bank in New York has about 50% more gold, but none of it is American gold.
17: Paul enjoys history, and he says it's too bad people don't know more of the non-gold history from Fort Knox. We'll conclude the series next time as we travel the countryside near Fort Knox, Kentucky. I'm Andrew McRae.
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12: 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A Dent man has been charged with causing the death of a woman by not getting her medical assistance directly after a severe crash. 33-year-old Alan Michael Alberts has been charged with second-degree manslaughter and violating a no-contact order. Prosecutors say that around 5:45 Saturday morning, Ottertail County deputies received a report of a deceased female at Perham Hospital, later identified as 40-year-old Nicole Schultz of Dent. When deputies arrived at the hospital, they learned that Alberts and his mother had driven Schultz to the hospital, and she was pronounced dead shortly after. Deputies spoke with nursing staff, who said Schultz was dead when she arrived at the hospital. Deputies also learned that Alberts was Schultz's boyfriend, but there was a no-contact order against him for an incident in March where he strangled her. Court documents say Alberts told investigators that he and Schultz went out on Friday night and had a few drinks. After they decided to leave around 2 o'clock, Alberts said he saw Schultz talking with a couple of other guys, which caused the two to have an argument. Alberts said the argument continued in his truck on the way home, culminating in Schultz punching him and grabbing at the steering wheel. Alberts said he pulled the truck over, got out, and went to the passenger side to address Schultz, but she locked the doors and drove away from him. He saw the truck go over the hill and heard a crash. Court documents say Alberts found Schultz unresponsive in a field, having been ejected from the truck during the crash. Alberts said he brought her back to his home and called his mom for assistance around 3:20. Alberts said he and his mother considered calling 911, but was worried about the no-contact order. While they were discussing what they should do, Alberts said they realized Schultz had stopped breathing, but she still had a pulse and her lips were not blue. They then loaded her in the car and transported her to Perham Hospital. He performed CPR on her while his mother drove, but Schultz never regained consciousness. Court documents say Schultz had lacerations to her head, face, and neck, and bruising to both eye areas. In addition, she had road rash on her right lower back and buttocks, and an open laceration with tissue exposed on the back of her right leg. Schultz's body was taken to the Midwest Medical Examiner's office for an autopsy, where they found that her injuries were consistent with a serious motor vehicle accident. Deputies placed Alberts under arrest at around 11:13 Saturday morning. He made his first court appearance Tuesday. The Welcome Home event for Chris Tungseth, featuring a parade and concert, has been tentatively rescheduled for Saturday, May 16th, following his elimination from American Idol Monday night. Due to him falling short of the top three in the competition, American Idol will not be flying him out for the event. However, the city of Fergus Falls is coordinating with Chris's schedule in order to still put on a parade downtown and an outdoor concert at Kirkbride Park. The city says more information will be released in the coming days, including parade and concert times and logistics. Tune into the American Idol finale next Monday night to watch Chris perform on the show one more time and prepare to celebrate his return home on May 16th. This Saturday is Minnesota's fishing opener, reeling in anglers across the state and bringing communities together for a long-standing tradition. DNR Commissioner Sarah Strawman.
0: One of the things I love about Fishing Opener is you can really see the activity that it generates in communities all across the state. No matter where you are in Minnesota, you will see welcome angler signs on businesses. You will see people out and about towing boats, launching boats, walking around with their fishing rods and their gear and their trucks.
12: Stillwater is hosting this year's Governor's Fishing Opener. For KBRFradio.com News, I'm Derek Sidian. 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
1: Here's your forecast from News Talk 1250 KBRF. A slight chance of some afternoon rain today, 46, and a west-northwest wind. Overnight low of 30. For Thursday, sunny and a high of 59. We're up to 67 by Friday, mostly sunny. And for the weekend, Saturday, 59 and partly sunny. 55 on Sunday. That's your forecast from News Talk 1250 KBRF.
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23: All right, let's do it. The Markley, Van Camp, and Robbins Show. Jamie Markley, David Van Camp, Scott Robbins. It's a lot to get to, some fun to be had. We start with an update on Iran.
24: Yes, well, apparently they have paused Operation Freedom, which
4: well,
24: was...
4: Well, give it a couple of minutes because right. It'll change.
24: Right.
4: Yeah. Jeez.
24: They've paused that for now because the two sides are evidently close to agreeing on a one-page like memorandum of understanding that involves limiting... uranium enrichment, actually pausing it for like 5 years and then limiting it to 4%, also reopening the Strait of Hormuz, etc. Mm-hmm. And so there's talk at least that the United States, at least from our perspective, feel like this is pretty close to coming to an end. So we'll see. But, you know, I believe Iran probably is. There are probably a lot of folks in leadership there, whoever they are, whoever the survivors are, who are kind of wanting an end to this, too, not only because of the threat of more bombs, but because of the state of the Iranian economy.
23: It's crashing.
24: Yeah, and, I mean, it's in shambles because of Operation Epic Fury, and so President Trump talked about their economy yesterday.
23: Yeah.
25: Your economy is crashing.
26: Would you allow their financial system then to fail?
25: Well, I guess so, because we're making it fail.
26: Is that what it takes?
25: I hope it fails.
26: Is that what it takes?
25: You know why? Because I want to win. And it, well, it's... No, it takes getting pounded on by the military, I think, for more. But in addition to that, there it is failing. You know, we have sanctions on them, tremendous sanctions. Scott Bessent's done a great job. We have sanctions that nobody's ever seen before. No, they're failing. Their currency is worthless. Their inflation is probably 150%. The real number is 150%. They aren't paying their soldiers. They can't pay their soldiers. The money is worthless. No, they should do the smart thing, you know? They should do the smart thing. And because we don't want to go in and kill people. We really don't. I don't want to. I don't want to. It's too tough. Great people. I know the people. I have so many Iranian friends from New York and from other places over the years. They're great people. I don't want to kill those people.
23: Yeah.
24: But I will.
23: If you force us, I'll do it.
24: Yeah.
4: Well, you can't take it off the table, that's for sure.
23: No,
4: you got to keep see that message needs to be very loud. Yeah,
23: yeah,
4: and it is.
23: Well, but yesterday Rubio talked about this is a new stage of the war,
4: dude.
23: But then it was off. But I mean, he's more defensive.
4: He's really, really good.
23: Rubio is.
30: The
23: yes.
30: operation is over. Epic Fury is a president notified Congress. We're done with that stage of it. Okay, we're now on to this project of freedom.
23: Yes, yeah. But then it's paused.
24: Yeah.
23: But he did talk about the leadership.
4: Yes.
23: And I thought that was good.
30: the time's come for Iran to make a sensible choice. And it's not easy for them to do that, obviously, because they have a fracture in their own leadership system. And apart from that, I mean, the top people in that government are, to say the least, they're insane in the brain.
23: Yeah.
5: Cypress Hill, nod.
23: Yes.
30: They're insane in the brain.
23: The new remix.
30: They're insane in the brain.
23: Thank you.
5: Well, I mean,
23: all right.
24: He was DJing that wedding just a few days ago. So
5: yeah, he was.
23: He was.
24: Yes. Ready to mix it up a little bit.
23: It's like Marco was channeling that. You don't suppose he was a Cypress Hill.

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0: Good morning, I'm Tyler Donaldson here on the Red River Farm Network with your market update. Grains markets continuing to trade lower here across the board. Beans contracts anywhere from 17 to 20 cents lower. Corn about a dime to 13 cents lower. Wheat anywhere from 9 to 15 cents lower. Advanced trading market analyst Brian Basting says the grains are lower across the board on rumors that the U.S. and Iran peace negotiations are moving forward.
1: Really, it looks like that the sell-off is directly linked to the indications that, again, not a concrete confirmation, but indications that the U.S. and Iran are closer to an agreement to end the war. We're seeing some movement there, and that's just taking a risk-off approach to all the grains, as you said, and oil seeds after a stout rally here. We've seen some increased new crop selling, too, on this rally for both corn and beans. So I think maybe some hedge selling was seen on the way up. And I think today directly is tied to the hope that there is a little bit closer indication to the end of the war.
0: Cattle markets remain volatile, recovering from some of their recent losses.
1: A lot of volatility maybe is the best way to phrase. We had tremendous strength in cash cattle last week. We've seen some strength in the box beef movement. Of course, we're moving into the grilling season now as you get into springtime here. But we're also looking at some lofty levels here, price-wise, all-time highs, of course, here. And anytime you get to these levels, you're going to see a lot of volatility. So we've seen some weakness earlier this week. Last couple of days, we've seen a rebound. I think it's, if nothing else, it's just technical trading back and forth, waiting.
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2: This is Corn Matters, an update from the Minnesota Corn Growers Association. 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
3: The speaker has promised to vote on a standalone E15 bill somewhere between the 11th and 13th of May. The bill is basically the product that this Rural Domestic Energy Council came up with during February. It removes the barriers to allow E15 year-round. We are, of course, strongly supportive of this bill. This is way overdue and something that needs to get done. So what we're asking our members to do is to weigh in with their congressman one more time. They can do that by going to ncga.com, National Corn Growers. There's a pre-filled letter that they can just click and get sent off. But what we'd really like to do is have people call their representatives. It's imperative, I think, that these folks in Congress hear from real constituents that are genuinely affected by the market for corn that ethanol is.
2: The mission of the Minnesota Corn Growers Association is to identify and promote opportunities for corn growers. That's because corn matters.
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0: Check and quotes, July wheat Minneapolis, 11 and three quarters lower, 684 and a quarter. July wheat Chicago's 14 cents down, trading 613 and three quarters. KC hard red winter wheat, 9 1/4 lower, 680 and three quarters. May corn's 13 and a quarter down, 452 and a quarter. December corn's a dime lower, 490 and a half. May soybeans down 20 and a half cents, 1175. In Winnipeg, May canola is down $5.20 per metric ton, $7.44.10 Canadian. June live cattle, 67 cents higher, $2.53.90. May hogs are down $1.07. 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
12: Here's your forecast from News Talk 1250 KBRF. A slight chance of some afternoon rain today, 46, and a west-northwest wind. Overnight low of 30. For Thursday, sunny and a high of 59. We're up to 67 by Friday, mostly sunny. And for the weekend, Saturday, 59 and partly sunny, 55 on Sunday. That's your forecast from News Talk 1250 KBRF.
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15: 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Also, if warranted, highlights from Tuesday's Jacob Frey State of the City vision for Minneapolis. 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

0: The Mark Lee Van Camp and Robin Show. You know, a lot of people talk about the weight loss injections because the results look dramatic. They do. And then people start reading a little bit more, thinking, this is for me, maybe, because I want to lose some significant weight. And they're like, man, I don't know if I want to do the needles. I don't like that. I don't want to give myself shots. And then there's some other side effects that maybe you don't want. 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
0: News update, David Van Camp.
1: Well, there was an effort to try to get the Supreme Court to reconsider their striking down of racial gerrymandering in Louisiana. The big decision that has reshaped the congressional map in the midterms in general. Well, 9-0. They even lost Ketanji Brown. Well, you saw her. No, we're not going to reconsider this. No, we're done.
0: Wow.
1: We have spoken.
3: Ketanji Brown, well, you saw her.
2: Yeah.
0: Yeah, Alito kind of gave her a smackdown verbally.
2: Deservedly so.
0: Yes.
2: Yes.
0: Yeah, like, you know, you're out of line here. What are you doing? All right, we got to get to Nimrods. Here we go.
4: When the going gets tough.
5: Damn it, this is too hard.
4: The dumb get dumber.
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5: I love the poorly educated.
0: All right. Nimrods in the News for our friends in the state of Washington. Probably already saw this video. Maybe you've seen this video. This 58-year-old drunk woman. This driver.
2: Yes!
0: And then all of a sudden goes onto the sidewalk to go after this kid. Yeah. On a motorized bike.
2: Gosh dang.
0: It's a good thing it was motorized or she would have hit him.
2: Driving down the sidewalk chasing him.
0: Yes. They tracked her down. She said she took her dog for a ride and was looking for other dogs to socialize with.
2: On the sidewalk?
0: Well,
1: where else are you going to find dogs, Scott?
0: Did you hear the one lady that took the video?
2: Yeah.
0: She was like, what?
7: This lady's crazy.
0: And then she sees him go on the sidewalk.
7: Sunderman.
0: Oh, yeah. Luckily, he was not hurt. She was arrested, and that's Nimrods in the News.
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10: Today on Hot Talk with the Ox, right away here from the legislative session in St. Paul. Will the House take up that gun bill passed by the Senate on Monday? Less than 2 weeks from the end of session. Also, if warranted, highlights from Tuesday's Jacob Fry State of the City vision for Minneapolis. 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
7: 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A dent man has been charged with causing the death of a woman by not getting her medical assistance directly after a severe crash. 33-year-old Alan Michael Alberts has been charged with second-degree manslaughter and violating a no-contact order. Prosecutors say that around 5:45 Saturday morning, Ottertail County deputies received a report of a deceased female at Perham Hospital, later identified as 40-year-old Nicole Schultz of Dent. When deputies arrived at the hospital, they learned that Alberts and his mother had driven Schultz to the hospital, and she was pronounced dead shortly after. Deputies spoke with nursing staff, who said Schultz was dead when she arrived at the hospital. Deputies also learned that Alberts was Schultz's boyfriend, but there was a no-contact order against him for an incident in March where he strangled her. Court documents say Alberts told investigators that he and Schultz went out on Friday night and had a few drinks. After they decided to leave around 2 o'clock, Alberts said he saw Schultz talking with a couple of other guys, which caused the two to have an argument. Alberts said the argument continued in his truck on the way home, culminating in Schultz punching him and grabbing at the steering wheel. Alberts said he pulled the truck over, got out, and went to the passenger side to address Schultz, but she locked the doors and drove away from him. He saw the truck go over the hill and heard a crash. Court documents say Alberts found Schultz unresponsive in a field, having been ejected from the truck during the crash. Alberts said he brought her back to his home and called his mom for assistance around 3:20. Alberts said he and his mother considered calling 911, but was worried about the no-contact order. While they were discussing what they should do, Alberts said they realized Schultz had stopped breathing. They then loaded her in the car and transported her to Perham Hospital. He performed CPR on her while his mother drove, but Schultz never regained consciousness. Court documents say Schultz had lacerations to her head, face, and neck, and bruising to both eye areas. In addition, she had road rash on her right lower back and buttocks, and an open laceration with tissue exposed on the back of her right leg. Schultz's body was taken to the Midwest Medical Examiner's office for an autopsy, where they found that her injuries were consistent with a serious motor vehicle accident. Deputies placed Alberts under arrest at around 11:13 Saturday morning. He made his first court appearance Tuesday. The Welcome Home event for Chris Tungseth, featuring a parade and concert, has been tentatively rescheduled for Saturday, May 16th, following his elimination from American Idol Monday night. Due to him falling short of the top three in the competition, American Idol will not be flying him out for the event. However, the city of Fergus Falls is coordinating with Chris's schedule in order to still put on a parade downtown and an outdoor concert at Kirkbride Park. The city says more information will be released in the coming days, including parade and concert times and logistics. Tune into the American Idol finale next Monday night to watch Chris perform on the show one more time and prepare to celebrate his return home on May 16th. Gasoline and oil prices continue to climb due to the war in Iran and effective closure of the Strait of Hormuz. AAA Minnesota's Brenna Knapp says we're seeing the impacts at the gas pumps, with the statewide average rising to $4.20 a gallon. She says we were paying $2.96 one year ago. The last time Minnesota gas prices topped $4 was in 2022 following the Russian invasion of Ukraine. Knapp says crude oil is averaging $112 per barrel, and the global market is based on supply and demand. A plan to penalize cities for flying Minnesota's old state flag isn't picking up support at the Capitol. The proposal would cut local government aid. DFL Assistant Majority Leader Grant Hochschild says there are bigger fish to fry.
13: Whether it's addressing some costs through property tax refunds, whether it's addressing the HCMC healthcare crisis we have in the Twin Cities, as well as our rural health systems in greater Minnesota and districts like mine. And then, of course, the infrastructure bonding bill that is critical to making investments in our communities.
7: The legislative session is slated to end on May 18th. This Saturday is Minnesota's fishing opener, reeling in anglers across the state and bringing communities together for a long-standing tradition. DNR Commissioner Sarah Strawman.
14: One of the things I love about Fishing Opener is you can really see the activity that it generates in communities all across the state. 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You will see people out and about towing boats, launching boats, walking around with their fishing rods and their gear and their trucks.
7: Stillwater is hosting this year's Governor's Fishing Opener. 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
15: Here's your forecast from News Talk 1250 KBRF. A slight chance of some afternoon rain today, 46, and a west-northwest wind. Overnight low of 30. For Thursday, sunny and a high of 59. We're up to 67 by Friday, mostly sunny. And for the weekend, Saturday, 59 and partly sunny, 55 on Sunday. That's your forecast from News Talk 1250 KBRF.
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0: The Markley, Van Camp, and Robbins Show. Jamie Markley, David Van Camp, Scott Robbins. Okay. Marco Rubio was White House press secretary yesterday with his other eight jobs.
1: Yes.
0: And he did a great job at it. He's good at pretty much everything he does, even DJing.
2: Well, don't bother him on the weekends, though. He's got some DJ stuff.
1: Got gigs.
0: Yeah. But he was talking about Iran and saying, you know, choice is theirs.
22: It could be one that leads them to reconstruction, to prosperity, and to stability, and to not posing a threat to the world. The alternative is growing isolation, economic collapse, and ultimately total defeat. I know what the right choice is for Iran. I hope that the people over there making decisions will make the right one.
0: Yeah, I think we all are. Scott Robbins, I know, is he's sick of the gas prices like a lot of people are.
2: Well, I don't know. I mean, up again.
0: Yes. Going to keep going up.
2: Yeah, $5 a gallon is...
0: not far away. Some people already have it.
2: A moment away.
0: Yes.
2: If it hasn't already happened, yes.
0: You know what Marco Rubio
2: says?
0: How
2: does that work, by the way? Does the email go out to all the owners of these stations going, hey, take it up 2 cents?
1: Well, they're betting on what the cost of fuel is going to cost in the future, or what the price
2: But everybody
1: of fuel is
2: does
1: cost
2: the same thing.
1: The yeah.
2: Is my point. I mean, in total in concert with each other.
0: Yeah. Yes.
2: And nobody independently goes, I'm going to charge $4.95.
0: Well, some, I mean, there's not too many independents out there. There are some.
2: That's why I wondered if you
0: that
2: just
0: will do
2: told...
0: some sort of special deal.
2: Yeah.
0: You've seen that in the past.
2: Well, yeah, a lot of grocery stores have points you can get. And
0: yeah, there's things like that.
2: A gallon, you know, and then I said, you know, today I was watching the news, so they were talking about the gas thing again.
1: Yeah.
2: And David, I mean, fortunately for me, I had my trusty notepad ready. I took down the tips they were giving.
1: Oh, really?
2: On how to save gas.
1: Yeah,
2: which is always helpful.
1: Drive down coast as much as possible.
2: Yeah, coast.
0: Yeah,
2: all that stuff. Don't accelerate too quickly. You know, all these things are very valuable to use during these times. God, I wanted to put my face in a fan.
0: I know.
2: And, you know, fuel-efficient automobiles, we haven't talked about that for a while. So
1: I got to say, I'm glad you gave me that tip because I need to go outside and turn my truck off because usually I just let it idle.
2: Just let it run.
1: For a while. And I always wonder why I burn through gas so quickly.
2: Yeah. Hours on end, overnight. Yeah.
0: Rubio, Scott, wants you to imagine a world with Iran with a nuke.
2: Oh, no, I don't like that world.
0: Yeah.
22: If Iran had a nuclear weapon and they decided to close the straits and make our gas prices like $9 a gallon or $8 a gallon, we wouldn't be able to do anything about it because they have a nuclear weapon. a nuclear-armed Iran could do whatever the hell they want with the Straits, and there's nothing anyone would be able to do about it. That's the world none of us want to leave behind. It won't happen under this president's watch, but some future president and future, you know, and the future Americans will have to deal with this. So it's just one more example of why these guys can never be allowed to have a nuclear weapon.
0: Yeah. Do you like that argument?
2: Of course I do, yes. I've been making virtually the same argument.
0: You have?
2: Kind of, yeah, my own way. Like, they can't have one. It's too dangerous.
0: Right.
2: They're too nuts. I mean, he took it up a notch, no doubt, but, you know.
0: Yes. I just hadn't heard him frame it quite like, do you know what they could do with the gas prices?
2: No, that part I liked, because that paints the picture.
0: Yes.
2: Here's what can happen. Now, again, you're still, I mean, because Trump is doing it, they're still going to hate it. I mean.
0: Well, yes. If a conservative's doing it,
2: yeah, they don't,
0: they're going to hate it.
2: And particularly Trump.
0: Yes.
2: Yeah. No matter how good it may be in the end, it doesn't matter.
0: But yeah. I mean, a lot of people want to see the end of this thing.
2: Oh, gosh. I do, too.
0: Yeah, there's
2: yep.
0: no doubt about that. Meanwhile, David, I know you got a clip of Jen Psaki with Pete Buttigieg.
1: Yes.
0: Is this about the Indiana thing?
1: It is.
0: Boy, they are ticked.
1: They really are, yeah. So voters in Indiana decided to kick out several state Senate incumbents who were Republicans.

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8: 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Less than 2 weeks from the end of session. Also, if warranted, highlights from Tuesday's Jacob Frey State of the City vision for Minneapolis. 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
13: This is Kathy at Chankapazoo. We have planned a really great summer for you. Fun, adventure, and special celebrations. That's right. Tell the Orangutan turns 40 in June. The Prairie Rose Carousel will be 100 years old. And what's that, Nico? Yeah, I'll tell. So, yeah, Nico turned 21 this spring. Yes, I know that makes you an adult. No, trust me, I know. I'm still cleaning up the juice boxes. Anyway, come to Chankapazoo, where the wild kids party.

0: Good afternoon. Welcome to Agriculture Today here on the Red River Farm Network. I'm Tyler Donaldson, taking a look at the markets here. Grains markets still trading lower across the board. Soybeans, another double-digit lower day here of trade. That May contract as much as 20 cents lower. July beans, 17 cents lower. New crop November beans down 15 cents. Wheat, lower across the board there. Corn, 8 to 11 cents lower in those contracts. Taking a closer look at corn, weekly ethanol production was 9,000 barrels per day higher. Stocks were 100,000 barrels higher on the week. The daily export wire was quiet again. Weekly sales expected to be in the 700,000 to 900,000 metric ton range tomorrow. Basis for corn likely continues to hold the recent range into the start of May. Open weather and temperatures edging back higher after today should support planting across much of the Corn Belt. On the soybean front, South America will continue to have the advantage in the world export market. Basis should remain flat to softer in the near term. Daily wire stayed quiet with weekly sales expected in the 200,000 to 400,000 metric ton range for soybeans. Planting and emergence should pick up into next week as the weather clears up. And looking at wheat now, the Western Plains expected to see further short-term rain potential before a warmer pattern returns to push maturity, while spring wheat planting should move ahead with drier conditions. Matif wheat sharply lower. Black Sea area weather continues to show little short-term change. Weekly export sales for wheat expected to be in the 250,000 to 450,000 metric ton range. Corn Belt Marketing market analyst Tyler Endress says the grains are risk-off trading today after rumors of peace talks progress between the U.S. and Iran.
1: There was talks restarting with the Iran situation, and so with that, there was just risk-off, especially in the oil market. You saw some huge trades come in, bearish trades on oil, and that just got everybody kind of playing defense a little bit. In the grain markets, the ag commodities in general, there's quite a bit of length, and so some of those long positions are probably getting shed a little bit here today. So everything's just red, and it's just a risk-off day.
0: Cattle markets trading mixed here with fat slightly higher, feeder complex about 80 cents to a buck 40 higher in that trade. Endress says cattle markets bouncing back after their recent sell-off.
1: With that sell-off last week, you were trading at discount pretty heavy again to what the cash feeder index was trading at. And so there's just this push-pull. And at these levels, I mean, obviously we've seen these nosebleed levels before, but at these levels it just gets really volatile. You can get a lot of movement in just one trading session or, you know, two trading sessions. And you can go from being, you know, at cash index prices to 20 bucks below them, you know, really quick in this current environment. So today it's just a little bit risk back on, pushing back towards those highs again.
0: Checking cash cattle country, a few bids now on the table in parts of Nebraska, but looks like they're being passed on as asking prices are still not fully established. Beef cutouts lower at midday on light to moderate box movement. USDA daily boxed beef cutout values choice 390.72. That's a buck 62 lower. Select 391.59. That's 65 cents lower for a spread of 87 cents on 49 loads. And Iowa Southern Minnesota direct hog trade, no comparison, weighted average $95. Checking quotes, July wheat Minneapolis, a nickel and three quarters lower, 690 and a quarter. July wheat Chicago is a dime lower at 617 and three quarters. KC, July hard red winter wheat's 2¾ cents lower, trading 687 and a quarter. May corn down 11 and a quarter, 454 and a quarter. May soybeans are 20 and three quarters cents lower, 1175. July beans are 16 and a half lower at 1195. In checking cattle, June live cattle, 32 cents higher, 253.55. May feeders, 87 cents up to 372.70. August feeders, a buck 25 higher, 373.55. May hogs down $1.07, 91.72. 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
2: 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We're joined by Minnesota Farmers Union President Gary Werdish to talk about the latest round of town hall meetings around Minnesota.
3: Basically, people are feeling like their voices aren't being heard. But, you know, on top of it, you know, the lack of an updated farm bill, support for E85 year-round, and a lot of concern about the cuts in the big budget bill that got passed last summer with the cuts at the SNAP, how that affects farmers, and the cuts to health care.
2: In the final month of the Minnesota legislative session, Gary, what are some of the issues you're following?
3: We want to extend the farmer lender mediation law. That was the farmer lender mediation law got established during the 80s farm crisis, and we're hopeful, and it looks like we will get it extended for another five-year period of time. And in the rural finance and authority bonding for the rural finance authority, which provides low interest loans and for a smaller beginning type farmers.
2: Your voice in St. Paul and Washington, D.C., the Minnesota Farmers Union.
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0: Wednesday Farm News on the Red River Farm Network. I'm Tyler Donaldson along with Jamie Dickerman. Cold weather persists throughout much of the northern plains. World weather reports in the Midwest as well. Cool, mostly dry conditions Tuesday helped planting in some areas, though rain, frost, and freezes likely caused minor crop damage where emergence has begun. Water levels in major waterways remain below flood levels. Over the next 2 weeks, periodic rain and below normal temperatures with additional frost risks will slow but not stop planting progress, as drier western areas needing more moisture and overall conditions allowing gradual fieldwork advancement.
2: World Weather Incorporated reporting conditions across South America, creating a mixed outlook for crop development and fieldwork. Brazil is seeing mostly dry conditions and helping fieldwork progress, but rain is expected to return later this week, improving soil moisture for safrinha corn while slowing activity in some areas. Looking ahead, frequent rounds of rain are expected across southern and central Brazil, supporting crop growth but raising concerns about delays in the field. In Argentina, improving harvest conditions are expected, with mostly dry weather ahead of a round of rain midweek. Overall, the outlook supporting crop development in some regions while creating localized challenges for field work across key production areas.
0: North Dakota Senator John Hoeven says work is already underway in the Senate to advance a new farm bill with a focus on both long-term policy and short-term assistance for farmers.
6: Well, we'll start working on it right away. The key is we've got to get some additional things in it that are important, either that or in the supplemental. As you know, I'm working on a supplemental to increase the or provide some more farm bridge assistance. But we need to, get year-round E15 passed. That's a big one. Also, we need to increase the Commodity Credit Corp, CCC, to make sure that we can fund ARC PLC. That's what's really going to kick in and help our farmers starting in October. And so that's why I want to get some more farm bridge assistance, get them through to October. But with these high input costs and everything else, there's going to need to be some more assistance in the short term.
0: Hoeven says timing will be critical, with lawmakers aiming to move the bill before the congressional calendar tightens later this year.
6: Conservation programs are important. We've got to be farmer-friendly. There can be some help there. The other thing is Senator Klobuchar and I have the credit bill, in terms of all the credit programs, and we need to do some work there to enhance those so they work better for the farmers. Certainly in the beginning farmer programs, some enhancements there. So my sense is we'll get on it right away. How soon we bring up is really going to depend, I think, on whether Democrats are willing to go to it without demanding that we go back into the social programs like nutrition and that kind of stuff.
0: Hovind says additional farm support could come through either the farm bill or a supplemental package as lawmakers continue negotiations.
2: Farmer sentiment is weakening as economic pressures continue to build across agriculture. Director of the Purdue Center for Commercial Agriculture, Michael Langebeyer, says the latest ag economy barometer shows a notable drop in producer confidence.
7: Farmer sentiment fell in April as concerns about rising input costs, tighter availability, and global uncertainty continued to weigh on the agriculture outlook. The Purdue University CME Group Ag Economy Barometer fell from 127 in March to 121 in April, reflecting declines in both current conditions and future expectations. The April decline in the barometer was driven primarily by a drop in producers' views of current conditions, which fell 11 points.
2: Langemeyer says that uncertainty is also impacting financial outlook and investment decisions on the farm.
7: That uncertainty is also showing up in investment behavior. The Farm Capital Investment Index declined 9 points to 44, its lowest level since October 2024, which, of course, is before the 2024 presidential election. This index reflects producers' willingness to make large investments, such as machinery or buildings. A drop of this magnitude suggests that farmers are choosing to delay or scale back capital purchases, likely in response to tighter margins, increased risk, and certainly tighter cash flow.
2: Langemeyer says ongoing concerns about input costs and global instability, including the conflict in Iran, continue to weigh on producer confidence heading into the 2026 growing season.
0: Following the annual Oklahoma Wheat Industry Crop Tour, winter wheat yields were forecast at just over 23 bushels per acre. That compares to nearly 36 bushels per acre on last year's tour and USDA's final estimate of 38 bushels per acre. The Wheat Quality Council Hard Red Winter Wheat Tour will be held next week in Kansas.
2: USDA Agricultural Marketing Service has developed a new resource for the cattle industry. Supervisory USDA market reporter Lonnie Peets sees the online feeder and stocker cattle dashboard as a critical tool for the cattle business.
8: Especially now since the cow herd is at the lowest level in over 70 years. We felt that the stakeholders within the beef industry needed to have a place to be able to get all this information downloaded so they could make real-time and smart marketing decisions for their own operation.
0: PepsiCo is teaming up with ag tech company Talus Ag to push forward low-carbon fertilizer solutions across global supply chains. The deal includes about 30,000 tons of low-carbon ammonia, with the option for more, marking PepsiCo's first move into this type of fertilizer decarbonization effort. The partnership uses a book-and-claim system, allowing companies to purchase verified low-emission fertilizer credits while supply chains catch up. PepsiCo says the goal is to cut emissions without raising costs for farmers while also improving long-term input stability. The collaboration also includes U.S. projects, including one in Blue Earth, Minnesota, and aims to boost local fertilizer production and reduce supply chain risks.
2: National Cattlemen's Beef Association backing new bipartisan legislation aimed at tightening labeling rules for alternative proteins. The Fair Labels Act would require clear labeling for plant-based and cell-cultivated products, including disclaimers that they are not derived from live animals. NCBA President Gene Copenhaver says the bill would help consumers clearly distinguish those products from real beef. Supporters say the measure would protect cattle producers from misleading marketing and also ensure fair competition in the marketplace. For more information from the Red River Farm Network, visit Facebook and X. You can also find stories, podcasts, and more at rrfn.com. 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
9: It's time for the Minnesota Beef Update with Minnesota Beef CEO Kelly Schmidt. Minnesota Beef recently held their April board meetings and spring planning session.
10: When we do get together, it's a two-day board meeting, and we're really preparing for our next fiscal year. Our fiscal year starts in July, and so we use the April meeting to really plan out what we want to do in the year ahead and really review our marketing plan and our strategic initiatives, and it allows our 16-person board to weigh in on those things. And we as staff give updates, and our various committees, the promotion committee and research committee, they meet, and then it funnels into our budget committee. And the 16 farmers and ranchers from across the state that make up our board, they are the ones that represent, so we can really have a great plan and use the checkoff dollars very responsibly in the best way we possibly can.
9: The Beef Update, brought to you by the Minnesota Beef Council and Minnesota State Cattlemen's Association.
0: Farm news on the Red River Farm Network. Cold temperatures and lingering winter-like conditions are creating uncertainty for spring planting across northwest Minnesota. Crookston area farmer Kevin Capistran says small grains and sugar beets are handling the weather, but concerns are growing for corn and soybeans.
11: Definitely cooler temperatures. Everybody, I think, is really comfortable putting wheat into these situations. Most of the beets will handle the temperatures. When you get to the corn and beans, though, which is where a lot of guys are up to, there's a lot of head scratching about how warm it really needs to be to start putting it in the ground. So for the most part, I think all the beans are sitting in the bag yet. Some of the corn I know is in the ground. I'd be real nervous about that. You know, how warm a water did it imbibe those first few hours after it went in the ground? If it was ahead of a couple of those warm days over the weekend, maybe it'll take this cold. But boy, if it went in right ahead of this cold snap, I'm going to be pretty concerned watching that pretty close.
2: North Dakota Department of Agriculture is reminding farmers and ranchers to be vigilant when scouting for pests, especially when it comes to invasive species. Invasive species cost the U.S. about $40 billion annually and can spread easily through plants, firewood, or outdoor gear. To help prevent the spread, including pests like the emerald ash borer, NDDA officials are urging people to buy plants locally, avoid moving firewood, clean equipment, and to report suspected infestations.
0: Grain markets are offering new pricing opportunities, but questions remain about whether cash markets are keeping up with futures strength. University of Minnesota ag economist Ed Ussett says weak basis levels are raising some concerns, even as futures prices improve.
12: They're not awful on new crop. The old crop, it's not very perky. And of course, when basis levels are not strong, that always makes me cast a wary eye on what's wrong here. I think strong markets should be led by basis and not lagging like that. I am looking at, for example, corn, southwestern Minnesota, not at ethanol plants, just elevators, shuttle loading facilities, 65 under the July. And I would expect a year or two ago, we'd have been 30 cents better than that. Soybeans, I believe we're at 70 under, 75 under the July. Again, I would like to think we could be 30 cents better, but we're not.
0: Even so, as it says, farmers need to be ready to act when pricing targets are hit.
12: Get something done right now. I'm also reminded there are different types of orders you can place in the market, a market order, a limit order, and so on. And I think of this long wait for higher prices, and I'm telling you a pit story. Now, back in the pit, they had orders that brokers would call CIC orders. That's a cancel if close order. You're waiting for $5 December corn for months and months and months. And when you finally get close to it, don't cancel if close.
2: A coalition representing Friends of the Earth, the Waterkeeper Alliance, and nearly 80 other environmental groups is asking the Trump administration to declare a public health emergency and take action to reduce nitrate levels in Iowa's groundwater. The coalition points to a report conducted by the Iowa Environmental Council and the Harkin Institute for Public Policy that blamed agriculture for the elevated nitrate levels in the state.
0: Advanced Trading market analyst Brian Basting says cattle markets remain volatile, recovering some of their recent losses.
13: A lot of volatility maybe is the best way to phrase it. We had tremendous strength in cash cattle last week. We've seen some strength in the box beef movement. Of course, we're moving into the grilling season now as you get into springtime here. But we're also looking at some lofty levels here, price-wise, all-time highs, of course, here. And anytime you get to these levels, you're going to see a lot of volatility. So we've seen some weakness earlier this week. Last couple of days, we've seen a rebound. I think it's, if nothing else, it's just technical trading back and forth, waiting this week now to see what the cash cattle trend will be after quite a bit of cattle apparently were priced last week at those lofty levels.
2: South Dakota State University will soon have an endowed position focusing on swine production. The Rick Wallstrom Endowed Chair in Swine Production recognizes a former swine specialist and head of the SDSU Animal Science Department. Wallstrom retired in 1988 and passed away in 2023. Nearly a dozen supporters, including the South Dakota Pork Producers Council and Pipestone Holdings, donated to the endowment.
0: A Minnesotan is taking over as the new director of the Texas A&M AgriLife Research and Extension Center on June 1st. Johnson Zeladin is currently the head of the Seed Care Institute North America for Syngenta Crop Protection in Stanton, Minnesota. He has more than 20 years of experience in product development and research, including time at BASF and Bayer. This is the Red River Farm Network.
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19: An unusually cold air mass continues to dominate the central portions of the United States, and it will be in place for another night or two, and that is likely to lead to some damage in hard red winter wheat country. I'm meteorologist Drew Lerner for the Red River Farm Network. The temperatures across our region will be cold as well, but our crops are not as far advanced as those to the south. We're expecting to see low temperatures tomorrow morning in our region to be in the 20s and a few lower 30s. And we're expecting to see the readings on Friday, Saturday, and Sunday turning warmer as this cold air mass begins to abate. Lows will be in the 30s and 40s as we go forward through that time period. Now, it's a little different story in hard red winter wheat country where it's been raining and snowing during the course of the day so far today. And it looks like these areas will have a pretty sloppy cold day today. But sometime this evening, they'll see the precipitation end and the skies will begin to clear off. That'll lead to temperatures in the morning tomorrow to drop down into the 20s. And some of the wheat in western Kansas is in the boot and heading stage of development, leaving that crop vulnerable to some more damage. In the meantime, back here at home, our temperatures in the afternoon today will be rather pleasant. We're expecting to see some 40 and 50 degree highs. It's still cool for this time of the year, without a doubt. But we won't see any kind of damage from this like there will be down to the south. Now, we do expect to see the temperatures turning warmer as we move forward in time. Thursday afternoon highs will be in the 50s and 60s across the region, and we'll look for temperatures on Friday warmer still, with 60 and 70 degree highs anticipated. Temperatures on Saturday may get a little bit of a setback in the north, with 50 and 60 degree readings in North Dakota and parts of northern Minnesota, while 60s and 70s still continue in South Dakota and from the southern parts of west central Minnesota. eastward and southward to the Iowa border. The cooling will expand a little bit on Sunday with highs in the 50s, some 60s out in parts of central and interior eastern South Dakota. As we get into Monday and Tuesday, we'll see another warm-up taking place, and this time we may see some 80-degree highs. As I mentioned before, our nighttime temperatures will be warming up, and we should not see any more hard freezes across the area after we get beyond tomorrow morning. Now, some areas in Minnesota will still be below freezing, and we are going to see a few opportunities of cooler air at night still occurring once in a while, but hard freezes like we're seeing today and tomorrow are not likely to repeat for a while. Precipitation across the region is expected to stay minimal. We do expect a few spits and spats of moisture once in a while, but no well-organized precipitation through at least the weekend. For the Red River Farm Network, I'm meteorologist Drew Lerner.
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21: This is your I-94 ramp cold zone update. The 210 I-94 ramp is currently closed, and the interchange ramps will be closed to all travelers during construction. Traffic to and from Highway 210 in Fergus Falls will be detoured to County Road 1/Tower Road. Highway 210 will remain open for travelers during construction. Traffic will shift to one side of the bridge and will be reduced to one lane in each direction. For construction updates, visit the Fergus Falls Chamber at fergusfalls.com and click on the cone zone.
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2: Welcome to Inside Agriculture on the Red River Farm Network. Soybeans are a popular crop to grow in North Dakota. NDSU Hettinger research agronomist John Rickardson takes a look at conditions in the western half of the state for soybeans.
28: I'd say things are looking very good this year for our soybean crop, because the big plus is we went into last fall with some really nice moisture. We got some moisture actually in August and then on into September. As a side note, my winter wheat looks probably the best it has for quite some years. Didn't get a lot of moisture over the winter, but we have a good soil profile going down there, 40-ish inches when you look at the end-on soil moisture. I mean, so we're set up, or we got some reserve moisture, which is very helpful. Never know what the summer's going to bring, but actually having some moisture. So, I mean, if we get some summer rains and get some of those July rains, I think we could set up, certainly at least have an average year where I'm looking at 20 to 25 bushel soybeans.
2: Rickardson thinks it's still a bit cold for soybeans to be planted out west.
28: Things a bit warming up here. Guys did start rolling on wheat about the 1st of April. I mean, there's guys going now on it because we recently did get 10 inches of snow or so. So we've had 7-8 tenths of moisture, which got things really moistened up on top again nicely. So we can go out planting the moisture. You know, some of the fields are waiting a bit. We really won't see soybeans going in probably till the 2nd week of May. We can plant them as early as the 1st week, according to crop insurance. I'll admit, I get nervous when we start talking the 1st week of May. I did a planting date study here a few years ago, and that first day typically was a little lower. I do worry about we can get those late frosts. You know, if that stuff's up in 3 weeks and we get a frost, you get worried. I feel my ideal planting time for beans is probably the 10th to the 15th through the end of the month.
0: Chicken quotes, July wheat Minneapolis is 3 cents lower at 6.93 even. July wheat Chicago down 9.5 to 6.18 1/4. KC, July hard red winter wheat's 1 3/4 lower, 6.88 1/4. May corn down 11 cents, 454 and a quarter. September corn down 9 and a half, 476 even. December corn 9 and a quarter lower. May beans down 16 cents, 1179 and three quarters. July contract is 16 cents lower as well at 1195 and a half. On the cattle side, June live cattle up 17 cents, 253.40. August fats are 50 cents higher, 248.85. May feeders up 67 cents, trading 372.50. August contract is 82 cents higher, 373.12. September feeders up a buck. May hogs down a buck, 91.80. June crude down $7. 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
20: 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A dent man has been charged with causing the death of a woman by not getting her medical assistance directly after a severe crash. 33-year-old Alan Michael Alberts has been charged with second-degree manslaughter and violating a no-contact order. Prosecutors say that around 5:45 Saturday morning, Ottertail County deputies received a report of a deceased female at Perham Hospital, later identified as 40-year-old Nicole Schultz of Dent. When deputies arrived at the hospital, they learned that Alberts and his mother had driven Schultz to the hospital, and she was pronounced dead shortly after. Deputies spoke with nursing staff, who said Schultz was dead when she arrived at the hospital. Deputies also learned that Alberts was Schultz's boyfriend, but there was a no-contact order against him for an incident in March where he strangled her. Court documents say Alberts told investigators that he and Schultz went out on Friday night and had a few drinks. After they decided to leave around 2 o'clock, Alberts said he saw Schultz talking with a couple of other guys, which caused the two to have an argument. Alberts said the argument continued in his truck on the way home, culminating in Schultz punching him and grabbing at the steering wheel. Alberts said he pulled the truck over, got out, and went to the passenger side to address Schultz, but she locked the doors and drove away from him. He saw the truck go over the hill and heard a crash. Court documents say Alberts found Schultz unresponsive in a field, having been ejected from the truck during the crash. Alberts said he brought her back to his home and called his mom for assistance around 3:20. Alberts said he and his mother considered calling 911, but was worried about the no-contact order. While they were discussing what they should do, Alberts said they realized Schultz had stopped breathing, but she still had a pulse and her lips were not blue. They then loaded her in the car and transported her to Perham Hospital. He performed CPR on her while his mother drove, but Schultz never regained consciousness. Court documents say Schultz had lacerations to her head, face, and neck, and bruising to both eye areas. In addition, she had road rash on her right lower back and buttocks, and an open laceration with tissue exposed on the back of her right leg. Schultz's body was taken to the Midwest Medical Examiner's office for an autopsy, where they found that her injuries were consistent with a serious motor vehicle accident. Deputies placed Alberts under arrest at around 11:13 Saturday morning. He made his first court appearance Tuesday. The Welcome Home event for Chris Tungseth, featuring a parade and concert, has been tentatively rescheduled for Saturday, May 16th, following his elimination from American Idol Monday night. Due to him falling short of the top three in the competition, American Idol will not be flying him out for the event. However, the city of Fergus Falls is coordinating with Chris's schedule in order to still put on a parade downtown and an outdoor concert at Kirkbride Park. The city says more information will be released in the coming days, including parade and concert times and logistics. Tune into the American Idol finale next Monday night to watch Chris perform on the show one more time and prepare to celebrate his return home on May 16th. This Saturday is Minnesota's fishing opener, reeling in anglers across the state and bringing communities together for a long-standing tradition. DNR Commissioner Sarah Strawman.
3: One of the things I love about fishing opener is you can really see the activity that it generates in communities all across the state. No matter where you are in Minnesota, you will see welcome angler signs on businesses. You will see people out and about towing boats, launching boats, walking around with their fishing rods and their gear and their trucks.
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5: Here's your forecast from News Talk 1250 KBRF. A slight chance of some afternoon rain today, 46, and a west-northwest wind. Overnight low of 30. For Thursday, sunny and a high of 59. We're up to 67 by Friday, mostly sunny. And for the weekend, Saturday, 59 and partly sunny, 55 on Sunday. That's your forecast from News Talk 1250, KVRF.
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1: The Markley, Van Camp, and Robbins Show. Jamie Markley, David Van Camp, Scott Robbins. You know, there's people that are frustrated with the Iran war every time they go to get gas. Why did we do that?
2: Well, it's tough right now.
1: Trump wanted to remind people, well, what Obama did didn't work. He gave them cash.
32: He was giving them cash. He sent plane loads of Boeing 757, took the seats out, and put green cash, $1.7 billion in the plane. Every bank in Virginia, D.C., and Maryland was stripped of their cash. And after giving them tens of billions of dollars, they screwed Obama. Okay? That's not the way we play. No. We do it the old-fashioned way.
1: So, that's where we are. And we'll see what happens. Trump is saying that they want to make a deal.
2: Yeah.
1: Now, I know the thing is, we've heard him say that before.
2: James.
1: I know. I'm here to help, not to hurt. Hopefully it's true.
2: Who are you negotiating with? That's what I want to know.
1: What's left, apparently.
33: Well, and yeah, I don't know. The longer it goes on, the more the whole energy thing is going to be a real problem for like months to come.
1: Yeah.
33: Because, I mean, you're just listening to different analysts, and a lot of these analysts have been wrong about other things, so it's like everything with a grain of salt. But you're already seeing oil shortages in parts of Asia. You're seeing oil shortages all over the world. Europe is next. And then around July, early July, it's going to hit us.
1: Mm-hmm.
33: And that's going to be a big, big problem, not only for practical, just everyday living standards in the United States, but, of course, elections, you know, everything is politics. It's got to get wrapped up like this month if you want to avoid a serious problem come July. Yeah.
1: And you're hoping that they'll want to do that, but you don't know. It's like what Rubio said yesterday.
34: The time's come for Iran to make a sensible choice. And it's not easy for them to do that, obviously, because they have a fracture in their own leadership system. And apart from that, I mean, the top people in that government are, to say the least, they're insane in the brain.
1: Correct. Yes.
4: I want to play that all day just to see Robin's head bob like that.
13: Oh, it's the old Cypress Hill hit.
4: Yes. You didn't play that at Top 40.
13: I'm trying to remember what year it came out. I don't remember if I did or not.
4: It was early to mid-90s.
13: Maybe.
14: I want to say 93, but...
4: Yeah, that sounds about right. 94, maybe?
13: Maybe. I don't remember. I can't remember if I played it or not.
4: I bet you did.
13: I did it. I did it when I was DJing dances.
4: Well, yeah.
14: 1993.
4: Yeah, there you go.
13: Because the kids loved it.
4: Oh, big.
13: Yeah, filled the dance floor when you did. And Dane in the membrane.
4: How great would that be if Rubio DJed again, and he just all of a sudden...
34: They're insane in the brain.
4: There you go. Bringing it back. Okay.
13: I can't believe he said that, but it was great. I don't know how many people got it or got the connection, but I would imagine everybody in his age demo.
4: That was the first thing I thought. Little,
13: me too, when I heard it. I'm like, oh, Cypress Hill. Okay.
4: All right, David. California governor's race.
14: Yes.
4: Katie Porter.
14: Yes.
4: She's kind of a nut.
14: Yes.
4: Kind of.
14: Miss Mashed Potatoes herself.
4: Mm-hmm.
14: Katie Porter is a Democrat running to be governor of California and very famously poured scalding hot mashed potatoes on her husband.
13: Ex-husband, rather. Really? That guy. He's living his best life right now.
4: Yeah, that wasn't some sort of like kinky foreplay either.
13: No.
14: That's just because she's a nut. And during a CNN debate last night, they were talking about illegal immigration, obviously a big issue in California. She says, you know, the state has a duty to keep illegal aliens in California.
4: Why?
15: Go ahead. It's the job of the California governor to protect every single Californian. The sanctuary state policy is designed to make sure that our state resources, the taxpayer dollars, the public servants that we have are focusing on doing their jobs, which is not cooperating

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0: Good afternoon. I'm Tyler Donaldson with your closing market update. Grains markets closed lower across the board, double digits lower in corn and beans contracts. Northern Crops Marketing and Investments President Brad Paulson says the grains followed the crude lower today.
1: Well, they were kind of treating soybean oil and the soy complex like crude oil last month or so. You know, crude oil got up to 77 cents a pound, which is quite a bit more expensive than South American origins right now. So we saw corn down 10, 11, beans down 16, bean oil down $1.90. Chicago wheat was down a dime, but hard wheats came back to close only down 3 to 4 cents. We were down as much as 20 cents in those wheats earlier this morning, but we did see Oklahoma State do a crop tour and then came up with a 48 million bushel wheat crop versus 106 a year ago. And Texas says their crop is 50 million bushels or less.
0: Live cattle trading slightly higher here at the close. Feeders slightly higher as well, while hogs contracts all about a buck to $1.75 lower to close out the day. Paulson says cattle markets closed lightly mixed.
1: Market stays firm. Packer margins are still very deep in the red. And, you know, these meat prices are getting to the point where consumer resistance is going to show up here pretty fast and furious. So a $9, $10 hamburger will do that. So we'll see what happens with the demand structure. But we are heading in peak demand. But, you know, hogs are on sale today down $1.27 at $102 in those July hogs. So we'll have to see how the demand structure holds together.
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2: Uphold.
0: Chicken quotes. July wheat Minneapolis closed 4 cents lower, 692. July wheat Chicago closed 10.5 lower to 617.25. KC July hard red winter wheat down 3 cents to close the day at 687 even. May corn 12.75 cents lower, 452.75. May beans down 16.75 cents to 1179 even. On the cattle side, May live cattle up 57 cents to 372.40. June live cattle 25 cents higher, closing 253.47. May hogs $1.10 lower, closing 91.70. Have a great day out there. 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

0: 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But let's be honest, it also means heavier food, more sweets, and yeah, maybe a couple extra drinks sneaking in there too. 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
5: Here's your forecast from News Talk 1250 KBRF. A slight chance of some afternoon rain today, 46, and a west-northwest wind. Overnight low of 30. For Thursday, sunny and a high of 59. We're up to 67 by Friday, mostly sunny. And for the weekend, Saturday, 59 and partly sunny, 55 on Sunday. That's your forecast from News Talk 1250 KBRF. 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

0: the Ox. And I have to confess, I just don't have that much to say today. So, you know, there might be a lot of quiet time today on Hot Talk with the Ox. Just kind of getting out ahead of this whole thing. So that, you know, the concept of a talk show kind of requires talking. What happens if, like, the host just doesn't have that much to say? I do have one thing to say, however. I noticed on the way in today, something is off. Anybody else noticing this, or was it just an anomaly for me? Same time as I usually come in, for the most part. And the traffic patterns were all different this morning. All different. There were way more cars, and they were all going the wrong speeds. Like you know, there's these, especially the morning rush, right? There's this speed, you know, expectation. And so my point is, there were clearly a bunch of cars on the road that aren't usually on the road at this time or in that area. And all the way to work, which is not that long of a commute for me, 10, 15 minutes, whatever. But it was kind of like, this is weird. I had to check the clock because I was like, something was wrong. Like, am I an hour late, an hour early? What's happening here? So that's one thing I have to say. Something is off with the synchronicity of the whole thing today. At least it was for me coming in. And then, terrible Todd, what happens, right? We're sitting at our desks, kind of getting ready for the show, and then I look up. It's time to start.
1: Yep.
0: I thought we had another 15, 20 minutes left to kind of work on the show and figure out what we're going to talk about, which is one of the reasons I say I just don't have that much to say. Which is a good thing. We have a couple of guests joining us. Jay Towne is with us. Jay Towne is a former U.S. attorney for Alabama during the first Trump term, and he's going to talk about the Comey indictment. We were originally going to have Nan Haworth on, former New York Congresswoman Nan Haworth. She was turns out she was unavailable today, but we're going to shift gears a little bit and talk about the this latest indictment against Comey, and also some of the news of the day, working kind of as a surrogate of the Republican National Committee. So Jay Towne, 1 hour from now. Looking forward to that conversation. And then we do, of course, have Jeff Anderson in the Westside Liquor Wine Line 2 hours from now, kicking off three of our 3-hour disco swing party. I have a request in, which is why I'm not starting the show with this topic, because I have a guest request in to the Minnesota Senate Republicans. It happened. They had the gun vote yesterday. Did not expect it to happen. In fact, the Ox predicted that it would not happen. They've avoided this vote now for several years. All three, the big three Democrats who convinced their constituents that just because they're Democrats doesn't mean they shouldn't get that independents and Republicans shouldn't vote for them anyway because they promised they won't vote for any gun laws. Okay. So now all three of them, Moorhead, Hermantown, and Afton, essentially, all three of those, the big three, voted for the gun bill to limit the size of magazines, to outlaw so-called assault weapons, gun storage provisions, all the bad stuff. They all voted for it, every single one of them, all three, which means we have three Senate districts whose people were lied to blatantly. These people have flip-flopped now. And if the Minnesota House holds together with the Republican majority and doesn't vote for this bill, then they've done nothing other than jeopardize their reelection bid coming up in November. And Republicans better start hammering out the literature and making sure that everybody knows, regardless how you feel about the issues, but they made a very concerted push to convince independents and voters, even some Republicans, to vote for them, saying, yeah, we're Democrats, but don't worry, we're not going to infringe upon your right to keep and bear arms. And now, after all these years, they did just that. They completely flip-flopped on that. So, and it's probably not going to, it better not pass the House, so it won't become law. I don't know what they were thinking. They're all doing this whole Annunciation school shooting thing. And I realize that I'm getting ahead of myself on this. So hang on. We've got a couple of guest requests in. So we'll cover this issue. If you've seen this, it's a big issue. It's a giant issue. For the first time in years, this vote actually happened. And so we'll get to that here shortly. But also in the news today, I know what you're wondering. You're wondering, Ox, did you see the big headline? Just caught wind of this. The grandstand lineup for the Minnesota State Fair has been announced. Like, I guess all of it. We haven't covered this.

0: yesterday by demoting his Department of Human Services commissioner the day before she was going to have her confirmation hearing in the Senate. Wow, this guy has got, say what you want to, this guy's got it where it counts as far as being very bold politically. This is a huge development. We were about to finally just have a major blow up in the Senate regarding confirmation hearing for Shireen Gandhi as DHS commissioner, and now he fired her. He demoted her to deputy commissioner and picked some other guy to be the acting commissioner now. So that totally derails any type of fireworks that the Republicans might have had planned, which would have probably overshadowed the gun vote. Maybe, obviously, this is a political calculation. So we got all that coming up on Hot Talk with the Ox. Plus, yeah, I don't know. We're finding out now that the Iranians are firing on our ships in the Strait of Hormuz, and then we're blowing their boats up. Meanwhile, we're escorting tankers through. Scott Bessent has some good news for those of us who are getting fatigued by the high price of gas. There are hundreds of tankers that are ready to come through the Strait, and we're going to make sure they make it through. So this could be a game changer as early as, as soon as the market catches up, if the supply can catch up, this could be a good thing. Understand, by the way, and people ask me all this all the time, and we'll get into this more later if we can squeeze it in. It's a global market. It's hard to understand the idea. People say, why don't we just use our own oil? But it's a global market. Like, would you expect us to sell our oil to ourselves for, the equivalent of whatever, $2 a gallon? When we can ship it to put it on the global market and get $5 a gallon. I mean, this is for the refined gas and all that stuff, but basically, the concept is who would do that? You would never do that. So that's the problem. It's a global market. Even though we're not necessarily using any of that oil that's coming from Iran, but it's a global market, so that's what sets the price for the most part. We have refining issues as well in this country, too. So lots go into it, but it's kind of a hard thing to stomach, right? To say, hey, wait a minute here. We're exporting oil. Why don't we keep it all ourselves and then lower the price? Okay, but because this probably won't present itself as a possibility for conversation, because I know where we'll be going today with the conversation. So I want to squeeze this in this morning here as we're kicking things off. Bonnie Raitt will be the first act at the grandstand at the Minnesota State Fair on Thursday, August 27th. Somebody named John Cleary and the Absolute Monster Gentleman are also with her. I don't know who that is.
1: I don't know either.
0: But all seats under $100. Okay. Then the next night, Friday night, Weird Al.
2: Ooh, fun.
0: Yeah, Weird Al's coming. Bigger and weirder 2026 tour, he says. So that'll be fun. That's Friday night. Then Saturday night, Jimmy Jam and Terry Lewis.
1: Yep, that just got announced this morning.
0: That's kind of what I think what fills up the schedule, right? So that's exciting. Then somebody named Sierra Farrell with the Heavy Pedal Tour.
1: Don't know who that is.
0: The Currents Music on a Stick Show. Okay, I don't know what any of that means. And then August 31st, Monday, Tommy James and the Shondells, plus Herman Hermit's Peter Noon. All right. Tommy James and the Shondells? Raise your hand if that's like one of your favorite bands. I don't know. I remember watching daytime TV, and I think they had like a 4-record greatest hits from Tommy James and the Shondells, advertised all the time. 8-track tapes. Rod Stewart coming on Tuesday, the 1st of September, with Richard Marx. There's a show.
1: Hmm.
0: Top party deck ticket, $184.75. Rod Stewart's still doing it, huh? Wow. And Richard Marx. Okay. Then Wednesday, September 2nd, AJR with special guest Quinn XCII or whatever it is, 92. I don't know how you say that. And Avery Cochran.
1: Couple big pop artists.
0: Okay.
1: Heard of AJR.
0: Okay. Big show there, Wednesday the 2nd. And then Thursday, Brad Paisley.
1: Big country artist.
0: Big deal. Yep. So let's see. Special guest Avery Anna. Thursday the 3rd, Friday the 4th.

0: 4th is Hardy with special guest McCoy Moore.
1: Another big country artist.
0: All right. And then Saturday, September 5th, TLC and Salt-N-Pepa with En Vogue.
1: TLC, really?
0: Mm-hmm. It's iconic, is what they're calling it. All right, that'll be huge. So that's the 5th on Saturday. All right, I guess what, no Sunday night or Monday night shows at the Grandstand?
1: That's weird.
0: Doesn't it wrap up on Labor Day?
1: Usually they have like a talent competition or something like that, or that something that's not music related.
0: That could be, yeah. So there you have it, the State Fair lineup. I don't want to look ahead to that. It's kind of scary. August 27th to September 7th, 113 days, 22 hours, and 54 minutes from now. Just around the corner. 320-251-1990 on the Boulder Tap House studio or text line. I haven't opened the text line yet. I'll get to that here in just a second. This is interesting. Have you heard the latest? Donald Trump is trying to bribe a senator. Next on Hot Talk with the Ox.
2: Tom shut down on another day of trading. Here is Wednesday's closing markets. Corn for July down 11.5. September down 10.5. December down at 10.5. Soybeans for July down 16.25, August down 16 cents, November down to 14 cents. Soybean meal for July down to 310, August down to 160, December down 70 cents. Chicago wheat for July down 10.5, September down 10.5, December down 11 cents. Hard red winter wheat for July, 3 cents lower, September down 2.75. Hard red spring wheat for July down to 5.5. So September, Minneapolis spring wheat for July down 4 cents. September down at 3.25. Live cattle for June at 25 cents higher. August up 55 cents. October 50 cents higher. December up 25 cents. Feeders for May 57.5 cents higher. August up 75 cents. September up 92.5 cents. October up 82.5 cents. Lean hogs for June down 172.5. July down 127.5. August down 90 cents. That's a look at Wednesday's closing market minute.
3: Here's your forecast from News Talk 1250 KBRF. A slight chance of some afternoon rain today, 46, and a west northwest wind. Overnight low of 30. For Thursday, sunny and a high of 59. We're up to 67 by Friday, mostly sunny. And for the weekend, Saturday, 59 and partly sunny, 55 on Sunday. That's your forecast from News Talk 1250 KBRF.
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0: Who wants to see Rod Stewart in concert? By the way, on the Boulder Tap House text line, Peter Noon is over the top as a performer, says Jeremy. Did he come to the Liberty Block Party in St. Cloud over the years? I feel like he did. Oh, that's cool. All right, take your word for it. Corey says, on closing down the fair, we have a special show by Timmy and the Tampons. All right. Let's see here. 320-251-1990 on the Boulder Tap House studio or text line. Hey, an update. We might lose Rudy again today. Rudy's still in the hospital. They're not saying exactly where. People think it's in Florida. He's in critical but stable condition. All right. His representatives want us to all pray for America's mayor, Rudy Giuliani. All right. We'll be looking at that. Don't know if that announced. Don't know what's going to happen there. I don't know what's wrong with him. I don't know what the deal is, but. But I wanted to get to this. This is a weird story today, and I get your thoughts on it. This is something that's probably been brewing, and that is Politico. Let's see here. Politico says Trump has made the sell, offering his patented total and complete endorsement plus a financial windfall to Senator Fetterman to dump the Democrat Party. Wow. Reading from the story, a handful of Senate Republicans are also gently feeling out Fetterman and responding to his concerns over the prospect of defecting from the Democrat Party. The story says, if Fetterman does flip, according to officials who were given anonymity to talk about sensitive matters, it'll be in large part thanks to his deepening friendship with a couple of senators and their spouses, Dave McCormick, Republican from Pennsylvania, and Katie Britt, Republican of Alabama, and their spouses. Okay. So, who is this? Politico, I think, yep. This is a Politico interview, reading it in Politico. I'm not changing, Fetterman says in an interview Friday. I'm a Democrat and I'm staying one, he says. But supposedly, in private, he's not totally rejecting dropping the D. There's conversation about him not necessarily becoming a Republican, but just becoming an independent, thus taking a senator away from the majority count in the body, right? So that's the whole deal. But he told Politico, I'd be a crappy Republican. Only he didn't use the term crappy. He says, let's see here. The one big beautiful bill, his liberal views on a raft of cultural issues. He also says he's watching how Republicans that essentially break from Trump are treated, like Senator Cassidy, Senator Tillis. he says he doesn't want to be that guy. Okay, that's fair. But here's the weird thing. Let's see here. He says, how would the Republicans accept somebody who supports abortion rights, gay rights, legalizing marijuana, and is pro-labor? Okay, he flies the pride flag outside his Senate office. Okay, let me get to this. First of all, abortion rights. Doesn't matter. It's out of the federal government's hands. It's irrelevant for a federal official on how they feel about abortion. Boom. Argument, right, gone. Two, gay rights. Gay rights. That is not a Democrat-Republican issue at all. Not in any way, shape, or form. Right? It's explicit. They have all the rights of anybody else. Whatever has happened in that realm is over. That is not a partisan issue. Boom. Objection number two, out. Legalizing marijuana. Let's face it. We're legalizing marijuana. This is stupid. I don't think that's a partisan issue either. That's over. That is something that is definitely not You don't. You have to be a Democrat if you want to support legalizing marijuana. No, you don't. And is pro-labor. And I would contend that pro-labor doesn't mean what it meant before. Pro-labor today means that you're all for labor unions forcing their members to pay membership fees so that they can launder that money and get more Democrats elected into office. That's what pro-labor means today. I don't think Fetterman, if you sat him down, understands even what that means. So I would say that might be a valid argument, but you don't have to be a Democrat to support labor. You do to support unions. But if you got the Trump train and you got the GOP behind you, you don't need the union support anymore. These arguments are weak. So I think, so am I wrong, right? I don't know what Fetterman is, but I don't think he's as good of a Democrat as he thinks he is. And he doesn't have to be a Republican. He says he's voted with Democrats 93% of the time. So, okay. But what does that mean exactly? Are all issues 50-50? They're not. So I don't know what he's going to do here, but I don't think there's a home for Fetterman anymore in the Democrat Party. I don't think there's a home for Fetterman in the Republican Party, but he sure as hell could be an independent. This is kind of a big deal. And Trump's trying to bribe him, like, here. we'll make it a sweet deal for you. Who would have ever known we'd be having this conversation? Speaking of that, coming up, two high-profile candidates for statewide office in Minnesota, Mike Lindell, Royce White. How do you feel about their candidacy next on Hot Talk?
1: With SRN News, I'm John Scott. Oil prices are sinking and stock markets are bursting higher worldwide, with hopes that a deal is nearing to allow ships to deliver crude from the Persian Gulf again to customers. Meanwhile, the U.S. military has fired on an Iranian oil tanker. The U.S. Central Command said an American fighter jet shot the rudder of an Iranian flag tanker, attempting to breach the U.S. naval blockade of Iranian ports. Israel has conducted strikes on Beirut suburbs for the first time since the ceasefire. A man accused of firing a gun at law enforcement officers near the Washington Monument this week was walking along the path of Vice President J.D. Vance's motorcade before that shooting. The affidavit does not specify whether investigators believe the suspect, Michael Marks of Midland, Texas, had a particular target. He's facing a number of charges. This is SRN News.
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4: 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A dent man has been charged with causing the death of a woman by not getting her medical assistance directly after a severe crash. 33-year-old Alan Michael Alberts has been charged with second-degree manslaughter and violating a no-contact order. Prosecutors say that around 5:45 Saturday morning, Otter County deputies received a report of a deceased female at Perham Hospital, later identified as 40-year-old Nicole Schultz of Dent. When deputies arrived at the hospital, they learned that Alberts and his mother had driven Schultz to the hospital, and she was pronounced dead shortly after. Deputies spoke with nursing staff, who said Schultz was dead when she arrived at the hospital. Deputies also learned that Alberts was Schultz's boyfriend, but there was a no-contact order against him for an incident in March where he strangled her. Court documents say Alberts told investigators that he and Schultz went out on Friday night and had a few drinks. After they decided to leave around 2 o'clock, Alberts said he saw Schultz talking with a couple of other guys, which caused the two to have an argument. Alberts said the argument continued in his truck on the way home, culminating in Schultz punching him and grabbing at the steering wheel. Alberts said he pulled the truck over, got out, and went to the passenger side to address Schultz, but she locked the doors and drove away from him. He saw the truck go over the hill and heard a crash. Court documents say Alberts found Schultz unresponsive in a field, having been ejected from the truck during the crash. Alberts said he brought her back to his home and called his mom for assistance around 3:20. Alberts said he and his mother considered calling 911 but was worried about the no-contact order. While they were discussing what they should do, Alberts said they realized Schultz had stopped breathing. They then loaded her in the car and transported her to Perham Hospital, but Schultz never regained consciousness. Schultz's body was taken to the Midwest Medical Examiner's office for an autopsy, where they found that her injuries were consistent with a serious motor vehicle accident. Alberts made his first court appearance Tuesday morning. The Welcome Home event for Chris Tungseth, featuring a parade and concert, has been tentatively rescheduled for Saturday, May 16th, following his elimination from American Idol Monday night. Due to him falling short of the top three in the competition, American Idol will not be flying him out for the event. However, the city of Fergus Falls is coordinating with Chris's schedule in order to still put on a parade downtown and an outdoor concert at Kirkbride Park. The city says more information will be released in the coming days, including parade and concert times and logistics. Tune into the American Idol finale next Monday night to watch Chris perform on the show one more time and prepare to celebrate his return home on May 16th. For KBRFradio.com News, I'm Derek Sidian. Get more news at KBRFradio.com. 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
5: Here's your forecast from News Talk 1250 KBRF. A slight chance of some afternoon rain today, 46, and a west-northwest wind. Overnight low of 30. For Thursday, sunny and a high of 59. We're up to 67 by Friday, mostly sunny. And for the weekend, Saturday, 59 and partly sunny, 55 on Sunday. That's your forecast from News Talk 1250 KBRF.
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0: do you sing? Hot Talk with the Ox. I just, you know, again, like I said earlier, I just don't have that much to say today. So, you know, I might be kind of quiet. Luckily, we have a guest coming up in a half hour. Jay Towne is with us, talking about the latest Comey indictment and news of the day as it's going on with the Republican National Committee. Also, in the news today, by the way, this gun bill, I'm still working on a guest. Let's see how that's coming. This is a big, if we can't find a senator to join us, I'll just do it myself because I'm fascinated by this vote. I did not think it would happen. I don't know what they're thinking. I don't know why the Democrats brought this up for a vote. I really don't. It just doesn't make any sense to me. I don't understand it, but the Democrats in the Senate voted for a huge gun control bill. This is 2 weeks before the end of the legislative session. If they really wanted to make a deal, if they really wanted to make schools safer and all that sort of thing, they wouldn't have done this. This is, in my opinion, I'll save my commentary. Because also in the news, Terrible Todd, and I know you've been thinking about this. What's the deal with Royce White? Okay, so this is a Star Tribune story. Hold on, tell you what, let me... I was just reading kind of the summary of it, but I'll pull up the actual Star Tribune story. Republican U.S. Senate candidate Royce White paced in front of roughly 100 people last month in a refurbished grain mill railing against communists, a global dollar empire, and politicians he considers traitors. I will go to the U.S. Senate with these abnormally sized black hands and choked the life out of every last traitor there in D.C., metaphorically, he said. So you've got that. You've got the chairman of the Republican Party hoping he leaves and just goes away. He was the endorsed candidate, remember, 2 years ago. But his fundraising has been very suspect. The stuff that he spends his money on, very suspect. And people aren't just, I mean, if you talk to this guy, he's a cool dude. Fun to talk to, fun to listen, speak, but we'll never be a statewide office holder in Minnesota, period. So that's not going to happen. And is he in the way? Meanwhile, Mike Lindell. Let's see here. Has built a national political profile on false claims that the 2020 presidential election was rigged. Okay, this is a Star Tribune story, which is why I wanted to get into this. His big claim to fame, or one of them, right? But, I mean, he really kind of just went all in on the rigged election, right? He had what was that big thing in Sioux Falls? He had a big nationally announced, I'm going to show the absolute evidence that the election was rigged at this convention in Sioux Falls. I thought about going. I didn't go, but a lot of people did. And the word was there was no evidence that he presented. He spent a fortune flying around on his jet and trying to prove that the election was rigged, not getting any hearings, right? I mean, the states aren't hearing it. That's why there's no proof, because the states aren't allowing any kind of hearings to happen. I would put it to you, Hot Talk with the Ox listener, whatever the proof is, if you can prove the machines were tampered with or you can prove that the ballots were whatever, all you have to do is look at the vote count. And I forget what the number is, but somehow 5 more million people approximately voted for Joe Biden when after Trump's first term and then disappeared for the next election. So, okay, say what you want to. That's your proof right there. That being said, and even for the biggest skeptic, I've yet to hear anybody say, well, you got a point, or you're not say, well, you got a point there. They're saying, well, I don't know. You've got to prove it. That proves it. Are you telling me that more people went out and voted for Joe Biden and then disappeared the next time around? No. So my thought on this is, that being said, forgive me, but that's not the biggest thing on the electorate's mind right now. Like it was a while back. Remember in the old days, the deficit? I forget when it was. This is 20 years ago or something. Not the deficit, the debt, the national debt, and the deficit by extension, but the debt was like the biggest thing. Was it Ross Perot? Was he the big debt guy? He was going to get us out of debt. You know, and that was when we really weren't in debt that much. And so now, I mean, that's just gone. So if anybody's running right now as a deficit hawk, well, that's not going to work. I don't know what works, but things, the ebb and flow. And I think, I just feel like the whole election is rigged thing, even for Republicans. We might say, yeah, you know, and we need election reform, but that's not enough to elect somebody to a statewide office. You got to have more than that right now. And I feel like his big message has sailed past. And for these two guys to be in the race, now we don't know how long they're going to take it. We don't know what they're actually going to do. We don't know, you know, after the convention's over at the end of this month, you know, neither one of them probably are going to get the endorsement. Though Lindell has a shot. I mean, he really does. If you know how conventions go, I don't know what his plan is for the convention, though. Right. I don't know. I haven't heard what his big plan is. If he even cares about the endorsement, he's going right to the primary, whatever. But conventions have a way of taking on a life of their own, and there's really no way to predict what's going to happen. But I got to thinking about this, and I thought, okay, we have two really unique, different outsider candidates with Mike Lindell and Royce White. They might have had a moment in the sun. But I think that moment has faded, and I think people are looking for candidates that are tried and true and they trust. Candidates that have track records. And I would extend that to even like, you know, Kendall Qualls. I mean, like, he hasn't served in office, but he has had, you know, he's run organizations. He's, you know, we know who he is and what he's done. I think that's what we're looking for. I don't know that we're looking for, you know, carnival acts, if you will, but we need theater. So how do you get a little theater? How do you get a little sizzle and still have people that are capable and not spending all their campaign contributions at strip clubs? I don't know. Or flying around on jets trying to pretend or claiming that they have all this evidence of rigged elections and then unable to actually get that across the finish line. So, we got a lot of things that are going to happen here in the next few weeks. But this is a conversation that was very different 2 years ago, very different 4 years ago. And this whole thing will have a life of its own. Let's see, Alex Plakesh talking about his restraining order and his family and all that. Says that the abuse allegations against White raise serious questions about whether he has sound judgment, behavioral discipline, and respect for the law. Says he should stop putting Republican voters and activists in the position of defending the indefensible. And that is the problem, right? It puts a lot of people in a situation where they have to either support, because this is I mean, we're at that point. You have to either support somebody or fight against them. You can't be ambivalent. This is where people have to start now defending their candidate, whoever that is. Pretty tricky to do that. And Mike Lindell, I don't know. Are enough people willing to go to the mat for Mike Lindell? Maybe before. But 320-251-1990 on the Boulder Tap House studio or text line. Just throwing this out there. Again, a very different conversation than we had 2 years ago. This is serious. This is for all the marbles. This is a massive election in the midterm. The state of Minnesota is depending on it all. Of the representatives and senators are up for election this year. The balance of power is monster. A quick thing, too. Understand what happens. It is probably more important that we keep one of the bodies, the Senate or the House, even more so than getting the governor's office, because if we lose both bodies, they can forward constitutional amendments without the governor even having to support it. You could have a Republican governor. And if you have Democrats in control of the House and the Senate, they can pass, they can get constitutional amendments on the ballot for us to vote on. And the way they word constitutional amendments, people will vote on them. For instance, anything involving abortion, anything involving euthanasia, anything involving the sanctity of life, they can word that in such a way that everybody be like, oh, well, yeah, I'll be voting for that. It's like, no, don't do that. Super dangerous if we don't control one of the bodies, probably more so than the governor's office. Oh, the drama. Who needs reality TV? The real world is getting weirder and weirder on the Boulder Tap House text line. Thank you. Let's see here. What does Jeff say? Like I said before, Ox, whichever candidate gets Trump's endorsement, if any, that's who I'm voting for. Full stop. Also, Auntie Sue says Rudy Giuliani has pneumonia. Okay. Thanks for that. Didn't know. Sandra texting in on the Boulder Tap House text line. Hold on, I'll get to that in a second, because we have Dave, I think, is holding on line one. Dave, welcome to Hot Talk with the Ox on the Boulder Tap House studio line.
1: Hi, Ox. Thanks for taking my call. I'm calling in regards to the stolen election talk and the 5 million votes.
0: Yeah.
1: It's simple math. You can get an abstract for every state, precinct by precinct. You go through every precinct. You look at the number of registered voters compared to previous years. And you look at the number of votes cast, and you can tell by doing the simple math at all, the number of people who sign the roster has to equal the number of people voting. It's pretty much the same in every state. I can't verify every state does how scrupulous they are with that. If you do the simple math, you can find the precincts that are out of whack. The reason the Republicans haven't come up with this is because the precincts aren't out of whack. If you'll find where your 5 million votes either appeared or disappeared, if you just do the simple math, and nobody's done it, which leads me to believe there's really nothing there.
0: Clarify, how expound upon that. I'm not following you entirely.
1: Okay, so like in Minnesota, every precinct, like in Stearns County, roughly 100 precincts, you have to send an abstract in, and that's what the canvassing boards look at, and it tells you how many people were pre-registered, how many people registered election day, how many votes were cast, and then the number of people who registered the number of people signed the roster on election day, either registered or pre-registered, mm-hmm. That day has to equal the number of votes cast. If the machines were skewing one way or the other, that's another story.
0: But right.
1: the simple math, those two things always have to add up. You can't enter stuff into the Secretary of State's website if they don't add up. You can't just say, okay, we had 100 voters sign the roster and 1,000 votes cast. Okay, that math doesn't add up. So if you're looking for, where 5 million votes, if you go back and look at the histories precinct by precinct, if one precinct had 100 registered voters one year and 500 the next year, okay, that's a red flag, and you should be able to figure that out and say, okay, why was that?
0: Right.
1: Building permits issue.
0: And it really hasn't happened.
1: It really hasn't happened, and I can't believe that the Republican National Committee doesn't have Rudy Giuliani, whoever, there's a lot of money here that they haven't gone through suspect states, for example, Georgia or whichever, pick your state that's in question, that they haven't gone through and done the math on this. And the math will point them right to where the oddities are. Most of the precincts, you can do this for Stearns County, you can do it for every county in the state of Minnesota, you can do it for every county in the state of Wisconsin. You can go through all these states, and this is public information because the canvassing boards use it, mm-hmm. which is normally county commissioners. And the mayor of the largest city and so on. And these people are all looking at this stuff. And if there's large discrepancies that appear to account for as many votes as the 5 million number that I hear bandied about, mm-hmm. you should be able to narrow that down pretty quickly and say, okay, here's the precinct where the machine, screwed up based on historical information. People key this stuff into computer programs, these election consultants, they know all this stuff.
0: Yeah.
1: And none of it's popped up in it. Nobody's gone to court and said, Ward 1, Precinct 1, St. Cloud, that's where this happened.
0: Right. Because,
1: they've always run 1,000 voters, and this time they ran 1,500. And you can say, okay, well, that's more kids were excited about Obama or whatever. You can find reasons, but there's got to be places where there's no reasons. That got to be suspect. They got to point like an arrow right to that precinct and say, there's a problem here. And that's where the attorneys take over and find it. It's really simple math. And the fact that they haven't been able to discount things based on the simple math just tells me nothing happened.
0: Yep.
1: Or nothing significant. Nothing significant happened.
0: Yep. Thanks. Yep. Great. I appreciate that. Yeah. It's a mystery. It's an anomaly, no question. And I think that's where the people like Mike Lindell are going wrong, because they're distracting from the actual what's happening. If you watch, I can't remember the number, however many mules Dinesh D'Souza exposed, 5,000 mules or 2,000 mules, whatever it was. If you watch that, I know some of that has been somewhat debunked. But when you see how those absentee ballots can be manipulated and how they pick and choose various precincts in various areas, knowing that they can manipulate those and get it and get that done, I know this might fly in the face of what a lot of people believe, but I'm skeptical of voting machines actually being hacked or otherwise being falsified. I'm skeptical of that. I think there are other explanations why all of a sudden all these people voted or all these ballots came in and then didn't show up 4 years later, when arguably the election got way more attention than the one before. Oh, I'm up against the clock. Can I take G?
2: We got about 30 seconds.
0: Oh, crap. G, welcome to Hot Talk with the Ox. Sorry.
1: Well, it's going to be tough to rebut that whole thing. It's going to be tough to rebut that in 30 seconds, except to say that there are so many ways for a Democrat-controlled precinct, and some of these inner-city precincts are thoroughly Democrat-controlled, including Democrat judges issuing rulings that favored the Democrats, and then the ballots being counted by Democrats and reported by Democrats, and Republicans were shut out, even though they were lawfully supposed to be allowed to audit and review the process as it was going on. Mm-hmm. Election, you know, ballot challengers, poll watchers, depending on the state. And they were locked out in the middle of the night in city after city while this was going on. There's so much here to unpack, but
0: yeah,
1: the last caller is definitely not describing it accurately, what really happened in 2020.
0: All right, G, thanks. Yeah, we'll continue this conversation on Hot Talk with the Ox.
3: Here's your forecast from News Talk 1250 KBRF. A slight chance of some afternoon rain today, 46, and a west-northwest wind. Overnight low of 30. For Thursday, sunny and a high of 59. We're up to 67 by Friday, mostly sunny. And for the weekend, Saturday, 59 and partly sunny, 55 on Sunday. That's your forecast from News Talk 1250 KBRF.
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0: You know, terrible, Todd, I realize we haven't even addressed the biggest issue that will affect our lives the most directly. McDonald's.
2: Yeah.
0: The whole McDonald's story. Totally new way of doing business.
2: Mm-hmm.
0: All right, we'll leave that hanging because we'll get to that here next hour on Hot Talk with the Ox. Also, the big gun ban. The vote took place yesterday in the Minnesota Senate. I can't believe it. But next, Jay Towne, former U.S. Attorney for Alabama, joining us on Hot Talk with the Ox next.
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18: Now is
19: news this hour from Town Hall. I'm John Scott. Oil prices sinking, stock markets bursting higher worldwide with hopes that a deal is nearing to allow ships to deliver crude from the Persian Gulf again to customers. The price for a barrel of Brent sank below $102 Wednesday. Wall Street soaring. The Dow finished ahead more than 600 points. From the White House, President Trump says the U.S. blockade of Iranian ports is amazing.
20: It's like a wall of steel. Nobody goes through. In particular, the Iranians, they're not getting anything through one way or the other. So they're out of business. And we'll see whether or not they are agreeing. And if they don't agree, they'll end up agreeing shortly thereafter.
19: In the latest development, the U.S. military says it has fired on an Iranian oil tanker. The tanker was attempting to breach the U.S. naval blockade of Iranian ports. It occurred as the U.S. and Iran appeared to be moving closer to an agreement to end this two-month war. The president on social media threatened a new wave of bombing if a deal is not reached. A man accused of firing a gun at law enforcement officers near the Washington Monument this week was walking along the path of Vice President J.D. Vance's motorcade before the shooting. The affidavit does not specify whether investigators believe the suspect, Michael Marks of Midland, Texas, had a particular target. TV pioneer Ted Turner has died.
1: CNN founder Ted Turner has died at 87, according to his company. The pioneer behind cable news transformed an obscure Atlanta television station into the first 24-hour all-news TV network. Turner was a philanthropist, owned sports teams, was a champion yacht racer, and had once been married to actor Jane Fonda, who had said this about him.
21: Funny and outrageous.
1: In later years, he was slowed by Lewy body dementia. President Trump called him one of the all-time greats. I'm Julie Walker.
19: More on these stories from townhall.com.
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19: The former FedEx driver is sentenced to death for killing a 7-year-old girl that he took from her Texas home while delivering a Christmas gift. 34-year-old Tanner Horner pleaded guilty in the 2022 killing of Athena Strand. Two people killed, three wounded at a shopping center north of Dallas in an area known as Koreatown.
24: Police say that the attacker knew the victims and that it was a known business relationship. After a short chase on foot, 69-year-old Sung Han Ho was arrested about 4 miles away at a grocery store. John John is the board chair for the Dallas-Fort Worth Korean-American Coalition and says it's a peaceful, hardworking community.
25: We're shocked and we're mourning.
24: As the community digests the details of the investigation, John says,
25: "We want to try to see what we can do for the victim as well as, and you know, help the community heal."
24: I'm Lisa Dwyer.
19: News and analysis at townhall.com. Coaches Association proposing big change to the college football season.
26: The American Football Coaches Association is proposing the elimination of conference championship games and other changes as part of its non-binding recommendation for the college football playoff to be completed by the second Monday each January. The AFCA, which has FBS coaches as part of its board and membership, publicly revealed its positions Tuesday. As for the size of the playoff field, currently 12 teams and expected to expand, the AFCA didn't publicly endorse a certain number. It did say future playoff models should maximize participants while honoring the proposed completion date. I'm Gethin Coolbaugh.
19: A new Rolling Stones album due July 10th. Foreign Tongues will feature late drummer Charlie Watts, Steve Winwood, and Paul McCartney. 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
3: Here's your forecast from News Talk 1250 KBRF. A slight chance of some afternoon rain today, 46, and a west-northwest wind. Overnight low of 30. For Thursday, sunny and a high of 59. We're up to 67 by Friday, mostly sunny. And for the weekend, Saturday, 59 and partly sunny, 55 on Sunday. That's your forecast from News Talk 1250 KBRF.
27: Weather can shift quickly and sometimes become dangerous. 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

This is the Ox, and I have no idea how us stopping our protection of ships through the Strait of Hormuz forwards a peace deal with Iran. Sorry, that's a headline that's got me stymied this morning. Welcome to Hot Talk with the Ox. Lots of stuff today. We've got lots of fun to do. Coming up the last half hour of Hot Talk with the Ox. Join us, won't you? As we're going to begin our journey down the road for the America 250 contest put on by KNSI Radio. As there are, it's like a bracket thing, right? Like the, you know, like the sports teams bracket stuff. And we've got different inventions, discoveries, milestones credited to the United States of America in our nearly 250 years of existence and since the signing of the Declaration of Independence. And we're going to evaluate those, and you get to vote on what you like, what you think is more important than the others. And as the weeks go on, we'll whittle it down as the days go on, and pretty soon we'll find out what you think, by popular demand, is the best thing ever that is credited to the United States of America. So it's going to be really fun. Coils, flags, and flagpoles sponsoring this. You can win a flag. I think we're giving away, you could win a flag every week. I think we've got a free flag going out to participants every week, and some grand prizes, and this is just fun. We've been working on this for several months now, and it's now live and available for you. We'll get more details for you on that as the show goes on today, and then we'll do it together. We'll start off anyway, the last half hour of Hot Talk with the Ox today. Also in 1 hour, Pastor Carol Jean Smith from Place of Hope will be with us regarding tomorrow's big National Day of Prayer. There's an event going on the St. Cloud Courthouse steps right after Hot Talk with the Ox. So it'll be fun to walk over there and be part of that. That's happening tomorrow. So we'll talk to Pastor Carol here coming up in an hour about that event. Before we get there, though, the legislative session is in the home stretch, less than 2 weeks now before their constitutionally mandated end. So we've got some roundabout updates on things going on. I haven't heard if the House is taking up the gun bill or not. I don't even know if they're going to take it up that the Senate passed on Monday. So we'll have to see. Or Tuesday, when they pass it? Monday, Tuesday? I think it was Monday. So yeah, the one we were talking about yesterday. So we'll see what we can update you on the legislative session today on that. But if you've noticed, this is the annual Bike and Roll to School Day. How fun is that? That used to be every day, by the way, other than in the winter. For me, anyway, growing up, maybe you were that way. National Bike and Roll to School Day. So if you notice more kids going to school, I don't know, like rolling, like roller skates, roller blades, bicycles, etc. Not the nicest day for it today. A little chilly in good old sunny Minnesota. But every year that this comes up, and I've said this before, as far as I know, it happened right here in central Minnesota, in St. Joseph, all those years ago, with the abduction of Jacob Wetterling. I mean, we all walked to school or rode our bikes to school, except, of course, you know, in January. But the streets, in my case, of Fargo, North Dakota, predictably, you know, at 8:45 every morning and 3:15 every afternoon, were filled with kids on bicycles, and the sidewalks were filled with kids walking back home, you know, to school in the morning, back home afterwards. The bike racks, I mean, we had, I don't know, granted I was smaller then, so everything seemed larger, right? But, I mean, we had like an acre of bike racks at our elementary school, at our junior high school. By high school, of course, we all had cars and motorcycles. Not a lot of bike riding to high school. But the others, I mean, how about you? So to have this be like, I know, one day we're going to encourage people to ride their bikes to work, to school. Like, what? One day? And I'm not a parent, so is that
is that fear? Is that what it is? Or did the fear lead to now the new behavior of having it not dawn on anybody to ride their bike to school anymore? Bike locks. And I mean, our bicycle, we all had these cable chain bike locks, and you know, you'd pull up to the bike rack and lock up your bike so nobody would steal it or your friends wouldn't take it for a joyride or whatever. I mean, everybody. Does the average person have a bike lock anymore? Like, what happens? What do our kids do? And this is, I say this because, is it that you're still, like, are you afraid

Now there are going to be an abnormal amount of kids on the streets when it used to be a daily occurrence. I don't know. Really an interesting development. And it's really sad. And so I don't know, like, at this point, are people worried about being abducted, or is it just the way things are now? And should we rethink this again? Because what a great way to get to school. Never occurred to me, like, the second it was nice enough, we're riding our bikes to school. Immediately. All right. Now, that being said, 320-251-1990 on the Boulder Tap House studio or text line, so watch out for that. Also, a couple of things, a little bit, we'll dive into this just a bit. I don't have a ton on this. Actually, I looked at a bunch this morning, but the Indiana primaries, looks like Vivek, like cake, is advancing in his dream to be the governor of Ohio. Good for him, Ramaswamy. And Donald Trump probably will at some point be on TV today taking a victory lap for most of his candidates that he was putting up there through his organization to primary other Republicans for not voting for the redistricting plan or other reasons, so dubbed rhinos. Huge victory for those people at primarying incumbents last night. Thus proving that at least in some areas, despite what you're reading in the media, it's a record low 34% approval rating. Yeah, well, guess what? You still have a pretty powerful pundit there in the Oval Office. And my guess is we'll see. So if there's been a release, I haven't seen it, regarding, the gloating or whatever you might say about saying, see, and now, as I understand, right, what is it, Tillis and Cassidy both have primaries yet this month. Some key issues, they've been, you know, against the wishes of Donald Trump. And so he's taking it out on them by primarying them. Well, how much hand, how much influence, how much, what would be the word, how much... power does Trump and his organization still have regarding other, you know, down ballot, if you will, races? And I can't say for sure because I don't know these candidates. Sometimes it's just that the candidates are really good or the incumbents are really stupid and bad. I don't know that. If this is all just because, you know, one's pushing against what Donald Trump wants and others aren't. Looking at this, it's interesting. Let's see. This is a CNN story. Prior to Election Day, Indiana Lieutenant Governor Micah Beckwith, a staunch Trump supporter who has butted heads with Republican leadership in the state Senate where he presides and who campaigned with the challengers, had said the pro-Trump forces winning at least three races would make a statement. And it's better than I expected now because it's five, maybe six out of the seven. I don't think we've heard there's one real tight one. That's a lot. Who's this? It was really the battle between the old school Republicans of the Mitch Daniels, Mike Pence, George Bush era versus Donald Trump and America First era. Okay. At least the Republicans are saying we want to be the America First party. So the again, okay. So you caught the car. How are you going to do in the general election? If these are incumbents, then these new challengers better damn well win. Because it really doesn't matter unless you actually win the general election. So we'll see. But surprised or not, depending on how much credibility you give in the mainstream media, definitely the primary voters at least have spoken. And not knowing the candidates, so I can't speak exactly from experience or knowledge of whether or not the candidates were good or bad or stupid or whatever, but it sure looks like you still got a lot of swagger here and a lot of power coming from Donald Trump and his endorsements. 320-251-1990 on the Boulder Tap House studio or text line. Coming up, there is a Minnesota fraternity or a U of M fraternity. Terrible Ted, we got to do that story. That's from yesterday's holiday. We'll get to that. But also, it's interesting to watch the maneuvering now with Amy Klobuchar versus Tim

0: walls. Because there is, if you saw her plan, which we went over, her big plan, not saying any, a six-page plan for Minnesota, not saying anything about LGBTQ, not saying anything about transgender surgeries, not saying anything about high taxes, not saying anything about a lot of stuff that's very controversial, pledging to have a very different government than Tim Walz. Of course, Walz pushes back a little bit on that, or quite a bit, ahem. Plus, we have news coming out of the DHS commissioner appointment. Have you heard this? I know it's in the news, so you probably have. Unbelievable. So Tim Walz picks a new commissioner to dodge having this Gandhi chick be brought up by the Senate and lambasted by people even in the Democrat Party for being a terrible commissioner and allowing all this fraud. The day before the hearing was supposed to happen, he appoints a new commissioner. But there's something about this new commissioner that you need to know. That next on Hot Talk with the Ox.
1: 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A slight chance of some afternoon rain today, 46, and a west-northwest wind. Overnight low of 30. For Thursday, sunny and a high of 59. We're up to 67 by Friday, mostly sunny. And for the weekend, Saturday, 59 and partly sunny, 55 on Sunday. That's your forecast from News Talk 1250 KBRF.
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6: Minnesota News Network, I'm Tasha Radel. Minnesota is set to ban kiosks that sell virtual currencies like Bitcoin later this year under a bill Governor Walz signed into law this week. St. Cloud Police Sergeant Jake Land says scams involving the machines can be hard to investigate.
7: This is something we're experiencing statewide. Our investigators regularly have to conduct financial crimes investigations, and within the past couple of years, we've definitely identified an issue with these Bitcoin ATMs.
6: Officials at 3M are claiming military immunity in a Minnesota PFAS case. The Maplewood-based company claims it's not liable for the pollution in the Mississippi River because it was the result of work being done for the military. The United States Postal Service says it plans to bring a post office back to Becker after the town lost its location last fall. Becker's previous post office closed in October after its lease ended, forcing residents to travel to Monticello for services. This is MNN.
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0: Talk with the Ox on this Wednesday broadcast, the first Wednesday broadcast of the month of May. We'll take it. Thank you. Coming up, Pastor Carol from Place of Hope joining us, talking about tomorrow's big prayer event on the steps of the St. Cloud Courthouse. Starts pretty much right after the shoe tomorrow, so you can walk on over. Or we'll hope to do that, actually. On the Boulder Tap House text line regarding the, what is it called? Bike and Roll, the annual Bike and Roll to School Day. National. Chuck, re-bike walk, city footprint back then, now urban sprawl. Okay, so it was way closer to go to school. Well, you know, my school, my junior high school, was a mile away from where I lived. Maybe 2 miles. But between 1 and 2 miles, I think. So that was pretty far. My elementary school was three blocks. So, yeah, very easy to bike and walk to elementary school, for sure, even in the winter. I don't remember ever getting a ride to elementary school, ever. As a my first day of kindergarten, I think the neighbor mom took us to make sure that we went. Otherwise, we wouldn't have known. Yeah, okay, kids, go to school. All right. And I can just imagine us just walking through the neighborhood going, what were we supposed to do again? Oh, yeah, go to school. But after that, I think we walked to school every day. It was relatively close. So I get that, right, when elementary schools and you had schools were closer. But we still rode bikes. That was the best time to ride bike to school, was when you lived a mile or two away from school, because walking took forever. And with the bike, you had freedom. As soon as school was out, you have to wait for a ride. You just, boom, get on your bike, go wherever you want to. Go get in some trouble. Go smoke cigarettes in the alley down the street. Never did that, actually, but some of my classmates did. And it's the way things are now. One, schools are too far away. Two, way more cars on the road than years ago, and everyone drives way too fast. There would be an increase in pedestrian deaths. Okay. Got something here from Lobo. Must have been a voice to text. I'm struggling to decipher it, but remember when kids also used to walk to the bus stop? And the bus stop wasn't right outside of every single person's driveway. And the commute time to school is now 45 to 50 minutes and used to be social. Okay. For sure. But yeah, and that's another thing. I mean, the bus. I never took the bus to school. I did it. I tried it like twice. It took me forever to get to school.
1: I did every day.
0: The bus?
1: Yep. Made friends with the bus driver.
0: Oh, man. How long did it take you to get to school?
1: Between 10 and 15 minutes.
0: Oh, okay. I would have done that. If it was a 10 to 15 minute drive. But they got to wind around through the neighborhoods.
1: Yeah. And yep.
0: Ick. Hated that. Anyway, but yeah. And I, you know what? It's like, I hate school buses. Like, I never want to get on a school bus again as long as I live. I think it's just this disdain I have for school in general. Like, I never, ever, I don't, college campuses I don't care for, but I really don't care for schools, like high schools or elementary schools. Never want to set foot in one again, ever.
1: Mm-hmm.
0: I had the best upbringing. I have no reason to say that. Like, my schools, we had air conditioning. I mean, I was spoiled as a kid, for the most part. Like, a lot of schools didn't have air conditioning. Ours did. I remember riding my bike from Plymouth to Corcoran when I was a child, to my friend's house often, until Jacob being abducted, everything changed. Yeah, I mean, I think it did nationwide. It was just a terrible thing. All right. Hot Talk with the Ox. On the other note that I mentioned a moment ago, this is out of control, what the governor did. I said it yesterday. He pulled a boner, and he sure did, when he demoted Shireen Gandhi, the Department of Human Services commissioner, who's been acting in that role for a long time, overseeing the fraud, not getting fired, not firing anybody, letting it happen, letting it continue to happen as the FBI continues to raid places that are stealing our money right under their noses. So the Senate was going to have a vote, a confirmation vote, and Governor Walz not giving him the satisfaction, even the Democrats there, pulled her and appointed a acting temporary commissioner. Wow. So they're mad. And the word is from the Democrats and the Republicans that they didn't have the votes. Like, the Democrats were pushing back on this. So the governor denied, he again used his heavy-handed bullying to deny the Senate to do our job by representing us and confirming these commissioners. This one, of course, should have been gone a long time ago. But he had appointed somebody named John Connolly. I don't know who this is. But he was the commissioner, like the deputy commissioner in charge of Medicaid programming. And that's the guy that's the new DHS commissioner? Okay, that's outrage number one. But get this. So not only does Gandhi not get a Senate confirmation hearing because she's no longer officially the commissioner, but the guy that he appointed to replace Gandhi, who's an acting temporary commissioner, there's only a week and a half left in the legislative session, so there won't be any time for them to confirm them anyway. But get this. God bless him, and I wouldn't wish this on anybody. He's got colon cancer and can't come to work until mid-June. So guess who's going to be the acting commissioner? Gandhi, the chick that was demoted. So effectively, the person that's been overseeing the fraud continues to be the commissioner, only dodges a Senate confirmation hearing. Meanwhile, we're paying this other guy to convalesce.
2: Ramsey.
3: With SRN News, I'm John Scott. President Trump said Iran could either agree to a framework for peace talks or bombing would resume after he paused the military operation to reopen the Strait of Hormuz. But he said if Tehran does not agree, bombing would resume at a, quote, much higher level and intensity. Oil prices did sink and stock markets burst higher worldwide with hopes that a deal is nearing to allow tankers to deliver crude from the Persian Gulf once again. Russia firing dozens of drones at Ukraine, ignoring a unilateral ceasefire announced by Kyiv. The Russian Defense Ministry claimed Russia or Ukraine violated its own ceasefire. The UN Health Agency says three patients at a cruise ship with suspected hantavirus infections are now being flown to the Netherlands. Three people have died in this case. This is SRN News.
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5: For KBRFradio.com News, I'm Derek Sidian. A dent man has been charged with causing the death of a woman by not getting her medical assistance directly after a severe crash. 33-year-old Alan Michael Alberts has been charged with second-degree manslaughter and violating a no-contact order. Prosecutors say that around 5:45 Saturday morning, Ottertail County deputies received a report of a deceased female at Perham Hospital, later identified as 40-year-old Nicole Schultz of Dent. When deputies arrived at the hospital, they learned that Alberts and his mother had driven Schultz to the hospital, and she was pronounced dead shortly after. Deputies spoke with nursing staff, who said Schultz was dead when she arrived at the hospital. Deputies also learned that Alberts was Schultz's boyfriend, but there was a no-contact order against him for an incident in March where he strangled her. Court documents say Alberts told investigators that he and Schultz went out on Friday night and had a few drinks. After they decided to leave around 2 o'clock, Albert said he saw Schultz talking with a couple of other guys, which caused the two to have an argument. Albert said the argument continued in his truck on the way home, culminating in Schultz punching him and grabbing at the steering wheel. Albert said he pulled the truck over, got out, and went to the passenger side to address Schultz, but she locked the doors and drove away from him. He saw the truck go over the hill and heard a crash. Court documents say Alberts found Schultz unresponsive in a field, having been ejected from the truck during the crash. Albert said he brought her back to his home and called his mom for assistance around 3:20. Albert said he and his mother considered calling 911 but was worried about the no-contact order. While they were discussing what they should do, Albert said they realized Schultz had stopped breathing. They then loaded her in the car and transported her to Perham Hospital, but Schultz never regained consciousness. Schultz's body was taken to the Midwest Medical Examiner's office for an autopsy, where they found that her injuries were consistent with a serious motor vehicle accident. Alberts made his first court appearance Tuesday morning. The Welcome Home event for Chris Tungseth, featuring a parade and concert, has been tentatively rescheduled for Saturday, May 16th, following his elimination from American Idol Monday night. Due to him falling short of the top three in the competition, American Idol will not be flying him out for the event. However, the city of Fergus Falls is coordinating with Chris's schedule in order to still put on a parade downtown and an outdoor concert at Kirkbride Park. The city says more information will be released in the coming days, including parade and concert times and logistics. Tune into the American Idol finale next Monday night to watch Chris perform on the show one more time and prepare to celebrate his return home on May 16th. For KBRFRadio.com News, I'm Derek Sidian. Get more news at KBRFRadio.com. 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
2: Here's your forecast from News Talk 1250 KBRF. A slight chance of some afternoon rain today, 46, and a west-northwest wind. Overnight low of 30. For Thursday, sunny and a high of 59. We're up to 67 by Friday, mostly sunny. And for the weekend, Saturday, 59 and partly sunny, 55 on Sunday. That's your forecast from News Talk 1250 KBRF.
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0: Ted Turner tipped over.
1: Oh, no.
0: Wow. He has assumed room temperature, ladies and gentlemen. No longer with us, Ted Turner. Wow. 87 years old. What a run this dude had. Man, you know what? As we go over the big accomplishments in the United States over the past 250 years, Ted Turner did not make the list. But he could have. Wow. Holy cow. The mouth of the South, Captain Outrageous. Call him what you will. All right. Ted Turner no longer with us. So this is kind of some breaking news here. Darn. Wow. Born in 1938. Think of the stuff that he is responsible for, what he saw, what he did, how much dough he made. Wow. What an impact. All right. Haven't heard much from Ted Turner lately, I guess. So there you have it. 320-251-1990 on the Boulder Tap House Studio or text line. I give you that because feel free to weigh in on the news of the day as we check in with Representative Tim O'Driscoll at the state capitol in St. Paul, 10 days and change away from the end of the legislative session. Representative O'Driscoll, are you getting things done? Are things going to pass? Are there things actually coming together, or is it going the other direction?
2: Yes to all of the above. It just depends on what you're talking about.
0: So what's hot and what's not?
2: We did some pension work last night and got a bill out on that, which I think is pretty good. That helps affect and continue to stabilize Minnesota's pensions, which is extremely important with our public pensions because our state's credit rating is on the line, and that just affects everybody. You know, folks in St. Cloud, Sartell, Sauk Rapids, Way Park, the area, when we borrow money at the local level to, do road improvements and different things where that's bonded for over a number of years.
0: Sure.
2: Helps keep the interest rate lower for that. Same thing with the counties and the school districts and the like. So that's always something that's been top of mind for me. It's not always the stuff that makes the front page of the paper, but it's stuff that will make the front page of the paper if folks like Senator Howe and I, who have been on the Pension Commission for years, don't keep track of what's going on. So.
0: Amen to that.
2: Today, House is going to be taking up a public safety bill to provide more security at the Capitol for folks. And, Ox, I know you've been down to the Capitol, and you know that there is some security protocols. And sort of like at the airport, you got to go through some screenings to get there to take a look at what that might look like. Also, we will be working on and bringing forward a bonding bill at some point. And I know there's a number of central Minnesota projects that are in there that there's both state and federal money for that. And some state money would be along with the local and the federal money can kind of piece these things together and improve transportation corridors in the central Minnesota area. So lots of things. And I got to tell you, this whole split House thing of 67-67, it's been generally pretty good. I would say that like 75% of the session has been really good with being able to vet out things and just bills and ideas. Quite frankly, on both sides can't advance because you don't have the votes. So we're bringing stuff that's really kind of right in the middle ground, maintenance kind of stuff for the people of the state of Minnesota. And so I think that's been an interesting experiment in government and governance. But I can tell you, since I've announced my retirement and we're in this last session and I'm a part of the 50-50, and so I have some influence, the number of people have lined up and said, can you help us get this over the line? We've been working on this. You've been working on this with us. Where do we go? And so I'm always busy, but I'm probably double as busy as I've been in the past. But it's all good, and I'm happy to work with the people and for the people of Central Minnesota. And I haven't been able to be on Oxen Friends lately because one of my other very important principles is that if you're going to be in the legislature, you also have to have a regular job. And that's been taking me away from being able to be on Oxen Friends the last number of weeks here. But we will find a time to get back and to be a part of the team.
0: All right. I appreciate that, and I appreciate your time as always. Got to ask you, though, is there any play for this gun control bill that passed the Senate on Monday to be even given a House hearing before the end of session?
2: No. I think it's theater on the part of the Senate because they have the votes to be able to put something out there. And of course, it's the governor also who wants to do some restrictions on people's Second Amendment constitutional rights. And I got to tell you, Senator Carrie Heinzman from Nisswa, I had a chance to go back and look at the floor debate. She is an up-and-coming member of the legislature, did a phenomenal job of picking apart that bill and showing the weaknesses on that bill. And as a matter of fact, the author on the Senate floor left the floor to stop answering her questions. She was doing an amazing job.
0: Wow. Oh, that's cool. The freshman senator, of course, right? Absolutely.
2: Yep.
0: All right. Well, that's cool. And then just a quick thing. Kristen Robbins is in the news today trying to subpoena Ilhan Omar and say that Omar didn't show up. Is that a factor down there, or is that more media fodder?
2: It's probably more media buzz. I have not talked to Kristen because, you know, as chair, she's a co-chair, I'm a co-chair. We're busy in all of our kind of silo areas trying to get things wrapped up and moved forward and making sure that bad things don't happen. So I'll get a chance to visit with Kristen Robbins and caucus later today, and I'm sure we'll get an update as to where her team is at and mm-hmm. where we're at. But it is interesting that I'm going to tell you, I went to one of the liberal Democrats who's been just really pushing issues and trying to find ways to bring restrictions on people in their lives in different ways and different statutes. And I told her, I said, you know, you've always asked, what can you and I work on as a bill? And I said, have I got a bill for you? I said, what I'd like to have us do is put a bill that says if you're elected to Congress, be it the Senate or the House in Washington, you cannot act on insider information. No more Nancy Pelosi's, no more, mm-hmm. Elizabeth Warren's, you know, profiting off of information that's not available to the public on here. Mm. And she came back and said, yeah, I don't think I really want to be doing that bill this year. And I have a sneaking suspicion it has to do with the fact that Representative Omar updated, maybe I don't have $30 million, maybe it's less than that. Pay no attention to the congresswoman behind the curtain.
0: All right. Well, we'll see where this goes. It's really frustrating, though. I think a lot of us are at our wits' end, especially with that one. Tim, we'll let you get going. And just a quick, this is the standard question at this time of the session. Does it end on time?
2: Oh, yeah. I mean, there literally is no reason for us to come back for a special session. I see absolutely nothing. So what gets left on the cutting room floor gets left on the cutting room floor. And that's why I think people are doubling down their efforts on both sides of the Capitol, Senate and House, to try to find ways to get stuff done that makes sense. Mm-hmm. But not advance things that don't have bipartisan support. Mm-hmm. And going back to this 67-67 split, it's been kind of interesting because the House has had just a bit of an advantage over the Senate in the negotiations and in the process the last 2 years, because in order to get something done, we have to have Democrat and Republican support. So it usually means that it's a pretty solid bill that folks can support. So it's really hard for the Senate to say no to what's coming out because you've got both Democrat and Republican support on it. Mm. And so, we'll see what happens at the end of the day. But I will continue to have my head down and fight the fight until we gavel out for the people of Minnesota and our central Minnesota priorities. Rest assured of that.
0: Well, I know it. Representative Tim O'Driscoll, thanks for the update. And you guys are in session, what, at 11?
2: Yep.
0: All right. Better you than me. Thanks.
2: Take care. Bye.
0: See you later. 320-251-1990 on the Boulder Tap House studio or text line. Great point, by the way. So if something does pass out of the Minnesota House of Representatives, that means that it was deemed to be best for the people of Minnesota on both sides. So I dare the Senate to act totally on a Democrat partisan vote and deny some of those bills. That'll be interesting to watch. Is it politics over people, as it so often is? We'll see. Coming up on Hot Talk with the Ox, the contrast between Amy Klobuchar, Tim Walz, don't hate me for this, but at the moment, it looks like she's doing all the right things to convince people she is not a continuation of Tim Walz if elected governor of Minnesota. Ugh, next on Hot Talk.
1: Here's your forecast from News Talk 1250 KBRF. A slight chance of some afternoon rain today, 46, and a west-northwest wind. Overnight low of 30 for Thursday, sunny and a high of 59. We're up to 67 by Friday, mostly sunny. And for the weekend, Saturday, 59 and partly sunny, 55 on Sunday. That's your forecast from News Talk 1250 KVRF.
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0: would have reacted immediately when the fraud started to zero in on programs with ballooning budgets and conducting surprise audits, says Amy Klobuchar, running for governor. Ha ha! Take that, Tim Walz. 320-251-1990 on the Boulder Tap House studio or text line. In the news today, is this contrast now that Amy Klobuchar is drawing between her and Tim Walz? Let's see here. I'm going to read a summary here from NPR. What I just read you was from a Star Tribune piece. I'll get back to that here in just a second. But let's see here. NPR, DFL governor hopeful Amy Klobuchar said this weekend she would have handled fraud differently had she been governor the last few years. I would have looked at where are the programs where we're starting to see ballooning budgets, which is something that should be done all the time. When can we do these surprise audits? Walz said he was the person in the middle of it, had all the information and acted within legal authority. Quote, if I think everyone thinks they would have done things differently, that's fine. What I'm most concerned about now is not theoretical. It's what we're doing forward to fix it. And that he's proud of the work his administration has done to fight fraud. Wow. I wonder if they're in this together. Like, is this a coordinated effort to have him, like, help further the divide between his administration and what a Klobuchar administration would be like? This might be clever politics here. It looks like they're fighting with each other. Maybe this is all clever to get us to say, you know what? She is going to be totally different than Tim Walz. I like her. Remember that plan that she put out, I don't know, was it over the weekend, I guess, or yeah. It said nothing about sex change operations for five-year-olds, right? It said nothing about raising tons of taxes. It said nothing about anything controversial at all. It said really nothing about anything other than what Republicans have been advocating for the state for years, for the most part. Pat Garofalo, former Republican representative, said the early theme of Klobuchar's campaign is you can have a better governor than you have right now. She's not talking about ideology. She's not picking a fight with the Democrat Socialists of America. She's totally just zeroed in on that theme. So let's watch, right? Is she going to get away with this? She is not riding on the coattails at all of Tim Walz, quite the opposite. I love the theme, right? You can have a better governor than you have right now. And that's not the Republican, that's the Democrat running. Wow. Tom, welcome to Hot Talk with the Ox on the Boulder Tap House studio line.
1: Ox, good morning.
0: Hey.
1: Klobuchar, she was as complicit in this whole deal as Tina Smith, Walz. They all knew what was going on. They knew Biden was bad. They covered. Now they're trying to make themselves look like they're above anything else that was wrong, and they had no idea what was going on. This is nothing but a bunch of BS scams. She's no different than what Walz is.
0: Yeah, but maybe a better politician. You know, this is interesting messaging.
1: Well,
0: this is really interesting messaging.
1: That's all she is a politician. She didn't write that. AI probably wrote it for her.
0: Right.
1: And she's just as complicit in this whole. They all knew what was going on. And I ran into some people here yesterday, and I called on the Emmer's office periodically. I said, I want to see somebody go to jail because you know as well as I do, Ox, if you scammed your employer out of money, you wouldn't be on the radio. You'd be sitting somewhere else.
0: Amen. Yep. Doing hard time.
1: I'm going to leave it at that.
0: Yep. Appreciate it, Tom. Good points all around for sure. Yeah, they knew. Of course they knew. They're all in this together somehow. And the thing is, you know, a ton of this fraud is federal money. Doesn't Amy have a duty to protect the whole state and the whole country as a U.S. senator? Paul, thanks for holding. Welcome to Hot Talk on the Boulder Tap House studio line.
2: Well, Ox, always a pleasure.
0: My pleasure.
2: I just drove down to Texas and back, look at some land and get out of Minnesota. But we are the laughingstock of the country right now. We are every butt of the joke that you can imagine.
0: Yes.
2: Every gas station I talked to, they laughed at me with Minnesota license plates on, questioned me about my Somali heritage and wanted to know how many kids I had in daycare. They wanted to know how my autism children were doing and how much money I was receiving for all this. It was unreal. It was embarrassing. And it was just, I just bought the car in Minnesota. That's all I would say. And so her sending out a list saying we could have a better governor, no kidding. Joe Biden would be a better governor for the state of Minnesota. It's so sad to be embarrassed of the state that you're from. And I'd rather tell people I'm from North Dakota.
0: Thanks, Paul. Thank you. Thanks. That was a thanks, Paul. I'm gonna let you go because that was a perfect segue to what I wanted to say. I just bought the car in Minnesota. I don't live there or anything. 1975, the Ochsner family on a station wagon tour of the Western United States, driving on the PCH highway in California. And people would laugh at us with our North Dakota license plates. It was just one car. One car drove past us. This was not on the PCH. It was on an interstate in California somewhere. One car drove past us. Four people with North Dakota plates. And they whizzed past us and they waved and we all laughed. About a mile up the road, they were pulled over, obviously, for speeding. So that was the only other North Dakota car we saw. Yeah, Paul, that's right. Could be worse. You could be from North Dakota. Actually, it would be better. Coming up on Hot Talk with the Ox. Okay, we're going to kick it off. 250th birthday for the United States. We're doing a very special thing that you can play along on. We're going to launch that here shortly. But first, Pastor Carol from Place of Hope. It is National Day of Prayer tomorrow. Find out how you can...

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6: News this hour from Town Hall. I'm Keith Peters in Washington. The U.S. military fired on an Iranian oil tanker as President Donald Trump sought to pressure Tehran into reaching a deal to end the war. President Trump says the onus is on Iran to reach an agreement.
7: We're dealing with people that want to make a deal very much. We'll see whether or not they can make a deal that's satisfactory to us. We have it very much under control.
6: The military said in a social media post that a fighter jet shot out the rudder of the tanker Wednesday in the Gulf of Oman as the vessel tried to breach the American blockade of Iran's ports. Trump threatened Tehran with a new wave of bombing if a deal is not reached that includes opening the critical Strait of Hormuz. The president posted on social media that the two-month war could soon end. There are rising worries over the hantavirus infections aboard the MV Hondius cruise ship out of South Africa.
8: WHO epidemiologist Maria Kehova says her team reckons it's most likely patients have been affected with the Andes strain of hantavirus.
9: We assumed from the beginning that this was the Andes strain because the ship started off in Argentina and then it was moving through islands up the coast of Africa. And it's a wildlife expedition, so many of these individuals, they were stopping at islands, they were doing bird watching. There are some rodents on some, there are not others.
8: Three patients with suspected hantavirus have been evacuated from the cruise ship to the Netherlands as the vessel at the center of a deadly outbreak remains off Cape Verde. I'm Charles Delevesma.
6: CNN founder Ted Turner has died at the age of 87. His company, Turner Enterprises, says the television pioneer died Wednesday. On Wall Street, the Dow by 612 points, the NASDAQ rose 512, the S&P 500 advanced 105. More at townhall.com.
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6: A San Francisco court hears charges against a man accused of an attack on Sam Altman's home.
11: Daniel Moreno-Gama accused of throwing a Molotov cocktail at the San Francisco home of

0: incumbent AI CEO Sam Altman has pled not guilty to charges of attempted murder, attempted arson, and other charges. Public defender Diamond Ward describes her client as a kind, hardworking young person.
1: However, on the night of the incident, Daniel's actions stemmed from a mental health crisis.
0: Prosecutors say Moreno Gama hurled a flammable bomb at Altman's home last month. He then showed up at OpenAI's headquarters threatening to burn down the building. I'm Lisa Dwyer.
2: A man accused of firing a gun at law enforcement officers near the Washington Monument this week was walking along the path of Vice President J.D. Vance's motorcade before the shooting. News and analysis at townhall.com. From Washington, I'm Keith Peters. The NFL is progressing toward a deal with its referees union to avoid using replacement officials. We hear more on the story from sports correspondent Gethin Kulbaugh reporting from New York City.
3: The NFL and its officials are moving closer toward a new agreement that avoids a work stoppage. After a lengthy stalemate, negotiations have reached a point where the NFL Referees Association is planning to have a ratification vote this week. A person with knowledge of the discussions told the Associated Press on Tuesday. Last month, the league began the onboarding process for replacement officials because negotiations weren't progressing. The NFL's collective bargaining agreement with the NFL Referees Association is set to expire on May 31st. I'm Gethin Kulbaugh.
2: 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From Washington, I'm Keith Peters reporting.
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5: Here's your forecast from News Talk 1250 KBRF. A slight chance of some afternoon rain today, 46, and a west-northwest wind. Overnight low of 30. For Thursday, sunny and a high of 59. We're up to 67 by Friday, mostly sunny. And for the weekend, Saturday, 59 and partly sunny, 55 on Sunday. That's your forecast from News Talk 1250 KBRF.
6: Weather can shift quickly and sometimes become dangerous. 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

0: In 2026, our theme is inspired by a passionate prayer of thanksgiving, prayed by King David in 1 Chronicles 16 after bringing the Ark of the Covenant to Jerusalem. This chapter records Israel celebrating the return of the Ark after being separated for 70 years earlier. While God was always watching over Israel, and just a prayer away from them and King David, the Ark of the Covenant represented the presence of God, having been constructed at the command of God and carried by the Levites with Moses as they wandered and waited to enter the Promised Land. Wow, this is from, National Day of Prayer Task Force President Kathy Branzel regarding tomorrow's National Day of Prayer theme. Pretty exciting. Happening tomorrow. All the cool kids are doing it. This always sneaks up on me. But this was brought to my attention at the Pregnancy Resource Center's Walk for Life. Ox, do you know about this? But yeah, it sneaks up on me every year. And there is something going on in St. Cloud, as they do every year. It's at the Stearns County Courthouse on the courthouse steps. The National Day of Prayer, the first Thursday of May. And this is something that people doing all over the place. So we're 15 hours, 52 minutes, 11 seconds away from this. This is on the National Day of Prayer website. And in St. Cloud, it begins at 11:30, right after Hot Talk with the Ox. You can walk on over there. And it goes on for a little over an hour or so. And it usually gets a great crowd. Hopefully the weather will be nice. The person running the show is Pastor Carol from Place of Hope. Pastor Carol joins us now. Welcome to Hot Talk with the Ox.
1: Thank you for having me today.
0: Well, it's my pleasure. Right. As I mentioned, this day sneaks up on me. And I'm glad I got a little heads up at the Pregnancy Resource Center's Walk for Life on Saturday. Yeah, and they're like, you got to call Pastor Carol. I'm like, my gosh, I do. It's been a while. So good to have you.
1: Yeah, good to be here.
0: So tell me, for those, it's been a few years since I've even been to this. You do this every year, if I'm not mistaken, correct?
1: Yeah, it's always the first Thursday of May, and around the nation, people do it at different times of the day. We have traditionally done it starting at 11:30 with some worship music, and then we have a prayer walk. People can walk around town, around the downtown, and then join back at about 5 to 12 and noon, 5 to noon, and then we begin all the prayer and things like that. And the interesting thing is this started in 1952. There was a bill passed by a couple different senators. And then it was signed into law by President Harry Truman to have the National Day of Prayer. And so that's what's cool about this.
0: Wow. Okay. I did not realize that. Okay.
1: Yeah. It's pretty cool.
0: It is cool, and it's cool that you take this to the local level and have this every year. Now, are you playing and singing?
1: I'm maybe going to do a song at the end. I'm running it, so I have Randy Kennedy who helps me get this all together. He's my assistant, and so I'm not going to be doing much of the music. We have worship team from City Hope Church and a couple other people coming from other churches to join in to do some music. Oh, and you know what's really cool? We've got the St. Cloud Christian School Hand Chimes Choir.
0: Oh, that's cool.
1: That is really cool.
0: Mm-hmm. Now you got Randy Kennedy, the great Randy Kennedy, the legendary Randy Kennedy is great if he's helping you out.
1: Yeah, he is. Yeah. He is great.
0: Yeah, terrific guy. So let's, what do we need to know? Like, what do we need to prepare for? What can we expect? How many people are going to be there?
1: Well, we've had anywhere from 15 people to about 150. And so we never know exactly how many are coming because we just advertise it out and encourage people to come. And even though it's always the first Thursday of May, people, like you said, it sneaks up on people. Mm-hmm. But, we're hoping that we have a good crowd. We have probably got, I have like Father Derek Weekman from Holy Spirit Church, Newman Center, Aunt St. Anthony's, Pastor Mark Johnson from Jubilee, Pastor Dave Olar from Life Church. We've got the St. Cloud PD chaplain coming to pray. Huh. We have Pastor Scott Peterson from Faith Journey Church, Pastor John Gabrielson, Atonement Lutheran, Pastor John Jose from Joy, Buddy King from Higher Ground. Let's see, Pastor Brandon Foster, Abounding Love, Abounding Joy Lutheran, and Youth for Christ, Pastor Mike Laidlaw from the Dream Center. Those are some of the people that will be praying over the different areas of prayer. So the whole point is there's like 7 to 9 areas that we focus on, and then each one of these pastors leads the congregation, the group that's there, in prayer over this specific area. That's kind of the format of the National Day of Prayer.
0: So huge. That is so great that you do this, Pastor Carolyn. And I do, mm-hmm. I got to promote your singing because I was asking about that. your voice is amazing. And it's a real treat to hear you sing.
1: I'll probably sing at the end.
0: Yeah. Good. Is this a thing to like bring a lawn chair, or are we just kind of standing?
1: Yeah. Well, a lot of people stand. We will have about 20 some chairs in the front for those who can't stand. We have people that are elderly, have canes, things like that. So we do provide some chairs in the front. Otherwise, bring your own lawn chair would be great if you want to sit. But we are standing a lot because we join in groups. So we join in groups. We say, for example, we're going to pray now for government, for the president, for the governor, mayor, city councils, and then the pastor comes up and says, this is what we're going to do. And then we ask people to join in groups of, 5 to 7 people. Hmm. And they pray for about a minute together. And then the pastor leads the whole group in a prayer for that area. So that's how we kind of do it throughout the thing. So you're standing, you're sitting, you can sit in a group, you can stand. And I love it because I think it brings together all the different churches and groups in the city. And it really helps us to unify. And doesn't our government need prayer or what? I mean, we need prayer in this nation.
0: Desperately. Always have, always will. Let's face it.
1: Mm-hmm. Yeah, and we have Mayor Jake Anderson will be reading a mayor's proclamation at noon.
0: Oh, okay. That's cool. And that's kind of that's the opening prayer, as I understand, right? Right at noon is kind of the opening.
1: Right, right at noon. The little choir, the hand chimes choir group is going to do right before noon. They're going to do their hand chimes, and then usually St. Mary's Cathedral right at noon does the bells, and we just wait for the bells to be done, and then we do the reading of the mayor's proclamation and all that.
0: Very neat.
1: We start right there.
0: Very neat.
1: It's pretty cool. It's so good. And we pray for education. We pray for arts and media. So we are looking for people from the media to be there. We ask people, are you anybody from, any teachers here, anything like that? And then we pray specifically for them. Mm-hmm. And then like arts and media, if there's anybody from the radio stations and TV, we pray for them. Businesses. We have business representatives there that come. So it's beautiful. The military, we do the Air Force, Marines, National Guard, Navy, Coast Guard, Army. Pray for them. Law enforcement.
0: Dynamite. Yeah. And okay. And now I'm looking at the forecast. It looks like it's going to be okay. But
1: I think so.
0: You have a contingency plan if it's raining something?
1: We will make a decision by 10 o'clock. If it's going to rain or whatever we feel, is going to happen. And we would be at St. Mary's Cathedral.
0: Okay.
1: If it's going to rain.
0: Just a
1: block.
0: That's
1: always our backup. Thanks to Father Scott. He's been so gracious to let us have that backup.
0: Yeah, just a block and a half away. So a quick jaunt.
1: Yep.
0: Got it.
1: Yeah.
0: Okay. So it's tomorrow, Stearns County Courthouse, 11:30. If you want to start walking around downtown, be part of it. Noon is the opening prayer. And you kind of wrap up, what, a little after 1 maybe?
1: Yeah, we usually get done about 1:07. We're pretty precise. I like to, people want to come for their lunch break or whatever, and we want them, to feel like they didn't miss out on something. So that's how we do it. And so we're usually done, and we're packed up and out of there by, everybody's done with everything by 1:30. So.
0: All right. Well, Pastor Carol Jean Smith, Place of Hope, the National Day of Prayer tomorrow throughout the country. And right here locally at the Stearns County Courthouse, downtown St. Cloud. Thanks for doing it. Thanks for being on today, and we'll see you tomorrow.
1: Yep, thanks for having me.
0: Always a pleasure. Great talking to you, Pastor Carol, on Hot Talk with the Ox. Looking at the nationaldayofprayer.org website, by the way, as she mentioned, Billy Graham actually is the one on the Capitol steps back in 1952 challenging Congress to pass legislation to establish a National Day of Prayer. 1952, it passed. Conrad Hilton of Hilton Hotels and Senator Frank Carlson of Kansas. And they passed it. Quote, the president shall set aside and proclaim a suitable day each year other than a Sunday as a national day of prayer on which the people of the United States may turn to God in prayer and meditation at churches, in groups, and as individuals. Wow. Let's see here. More of this stuff. Let's see. 1979, the National Prayer Committee was officially formed. Let's see. 1987, Senator Strom Thurmond wrote the bill, then introduces it to the Senate Judiciary Committee. Guidance on a bill that would designate the day, the actual day for the National Day of Prayer. So it really didn't come down until the late 80s. Interesting. Well, let's see. Also, Bill Clinton actually signed it into law in 98. The president shall issue each year a proclamation designating the first Thursday in May as a national day of prayer. Okay. And the rest is history. So there you have it. Again, the theme this year, let's see if I can go back to this for the National Day of Prayer. It's a bit lengthy, but calls on us to, quote, glorify God among the nations, seeking him in all generations. By the way, we're hearing that. You hear from some faith leaders that there's a large growing contingency of younger folks looking for guidance and spiritual, if you will, education in our churches.
2: Mm-hmm.
0: Okay, not getting it at home, not getting in the media. It's built into us to want it. Good to see that they're doing it. Coming up on Hot Talk with the Ox, okay, I believe also divinely inspired the Declaration of Independence, the signing. Commemorated essentially celebrated on the 4th of July, 1776. So the semi-quincentennial is nigh on upon us in the next couple of months. And we're celebrating all year long if the Democrats will let us, which they're trying to distract us from it. But we're doing our best. And we have a fun way for you to participate and celebrate the greatness of America. Play along next on Hot Talk with the Ox.
3: Here's your forecast from News Talk 1250 KBRF. A slight chance of some afternoon rain today, 46, and a west-northwest wind. Overnight low of 30. For Thursday, sunny and a high of 59. We're up to 67 by Friday, mostly sunny. And for the weekend, Saturday, 59 and partly sunny, 55 on Sunday. That's your forecast from News Talk 1250 KBRF.
4: This is Minnesota News Network. I'm John Anderson. The mother of a dead baby found floating in the Mississippi River near Winona in 2011 will spend 2 years on probation. Prosecutors say 44-year-old Jennifer Backley pleaded guilty to interference with a dead body this morning, and two counts of manslaughter were dismissed as part of the plea agreement. Backley admitted to concealing her baby's death and dropping the body into the water in a bag with angel figurines. One thing state lawmakers and the governor agree on is a bonding bill needs to pass this session, but all have different ideas. The chair of the Senate Capital Investment Committee, Sandy Pappas, says talks need to speed up to get it passed this session.
5: Last year we did go into special session, but during the even year, which is an election year, since we already have a budget in place, it's very unlikely we do a special session. So it's like, you know, do or die.
4: The deadline for the session is Monday, May 18th. This is MNN.
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0: with the Ox rocking on this Wednesday broadcast. Tomorrow, again, the National Day of Prayer. God knows we need it. Yes, he does. 320-251-1990 on the Boulder Tap House text line. Regarding Amy Klobuchar, where were all of Amy's ideas to fix fraud in 2018? Or even earlier, did she just find out about it? Exactly. Let's see here. Oh, Jeremy says, hi, I'm Amy. Have a different donut.
1: Yeah, fair enough. Okay.
0: Thank you. Mm-hmm. By the way, Minnesota is making the big national news all over the place with trying to subpoena Ilhan Omar and having her disregard the subpoena. We got to get to the bottom of it. Also, the fact that Governor Walz pulled the commissioner of Department of Health, Human Services, excuse me, right before the Senate hearing. Unbelievable. And then appoints a guy that, God bless him, is going to be undergoing colon cancer surgery and will be out until June. That's not a bad gig if you can get it, right? Get a job that pays what a commissioner gets paid and then be out for the first 2 months of it. I hope it works out for him. I don't know about you, but like, if I've got colon cancer, the last thing I would do is accept a job as a commissioner in the Walz administration. I think I'm buying a boat and enjoying life. Pretty much in the news for the past 250 years, the United States of America, this amazing experiment that we launched with the signing of the Declaration of Independence back in 1776. Since then, the things we have done as Americans. Have you ever thought about it? Now, for the 250th, the semi-quincentennial, you can actually think about it without having to do a ton of thinking. And this is what I mean. Then let's see, how do we do this? You go to knsiradio.com and look for the 250 years of America bracket. It is a way for you to vote for the nation's most influential moment in all these 250 years. This is really fun. And by doing this, you are eligible to be in the running for a 5x8 American flag from Coils, Flags, and Flagpoles. These are in brackets, like a sports tournament bracket. And so with the completion of each bracket, I don't know, what is it, like every week, or I think it's once a week? Do we do this?
2: The first round, I think, ends on the 17th.
0: Okay, got it. Yeah, so we have these periodic time, and then the bracketing. There's no right or wrong answers. And just by going in and filling out a bracket, you are eligible to have your name in the drawing for a 5x8 American flag. You could win it from Coils, Flags, and Flagpoles. This is great of them to sponsor this. So lots of flags to be given out this year. Tim wanted to be part of it. And you have to evaluate what you think are the best moments, inventions, whatever, that are credited to the United States of America. And we have narrowed it down for you. So here we go. The choices are the Declaration of Independence, the microwave oven, the Hoover Dam, the Panama Canal, the Bill of Rights, the Lincoln Election and Emancipation Proclamation, Interstate Highway Act, adoption of the American flag, the World Wide Web, the first skyscraper, Women's Right to Vote, Social Security Act, Elvis Presley, Miracle on Ice, Lewis and Clark Expedition, the Moving Assembly Line, Constitutional Convention, the invention of radio, March on Washington, air conditioning, Apollo 11 moon landing, the shipping container, the stock market crash, the Manhattan Project, Civil Rights Act, telephone patent, rise of railroads, first airplane flight, Pearl Harbor, invention of the iPhone, inauguration of George Washington, incandescent light bulb. Now you may be saying, oh, you missed this and this and this. Well, it was a careful, many month long process to winnow it down to these choices. And so what we have done is we have pitted choices against each other for you to vote. There are no right. There's only one right or wrong answer, and that's the one where you have to evaluate the invention of radio. Other than that, you can pick. There is no right or wrong answer. We want to know what you think. And then on July 4th, we'll make the announcement of what you, Hot Talk with the Ox, KNSI listener, thinks is the best moment, person, thing created by the United States of America in our 250 years of existence. This is really neat. So when we round the corner here in a sec or in a few minutes, I will do this. We can do this together if you want to. So if you want to go on to the website, knsiradio.com, and sniff this out. But I'm going to do it myself. And Terrible Todd, if you want to do your own, you can.
2: Sure.
0: I'll probably...
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4: With SRN News, I'm Keith Peters in Washington. Oil prices sank and stock markets rallied worldwide with hopes that a deal is nearing to allow tankers to deliver crude from the Persian Gulf again. The price for a barrel of Brent fell toward $101 Wednesday. On Wall Street, the S&P 500 climbed 1.5% for its best day in nearly a month and set another record. The Dow Jones Industrial Average jumped 1.2% and the NASDAQ Composite rose 2%. The UN Health Agency says two patients with hantavirus and one suspected of infection were evacuated from a cruise ship at the center of a deadly outbreak. Two of the patients arrived at Amsterdam's airport Wednesday evening and were driven off in ambulances. The ship departed from Cape Verde and headed to Spain's Canary Islands. More details at SRNnews.com.
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6: 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A dent man has been charged with causing the death of a woman by not getting her medical assistance directly after a severe crash. 33-year-old Alan Michael Alberts has been charged with second-degree manslaughter and violating a no-contact order. Prosecutors say that around 5:45 Saturday morning, Ottertail County deputies received a report of a deceased female at Perham Hospital, later identified as 40-year-old Nicole Schultz of Dent. When deputies arrived at the hospital, they learned that Alberts and his mother had driven Schultz to the hospital, and she was pronounced dead shortly after. Deputies spoke with nursing staff, who said Schultz was dead when she arrived at the hospital. Deputies also learned that Alberts was Schultz's boyfriend, but there was a no-contact order against him for an incident in March where he strangled her. Court documents say Alberts told investigators that he and Schultz went out on Friday night and had a few drinks. After they decided to leave around 2 o'clock, Alberts said he saw Schultz talking with a couple of other guys, which caused the two to have an argument. Alberts said the argument continued in his truck on the way home, culminating in Schultz punching him and grabbing at the steering wheel. Alberts said he pulled the truck over, got out, and went to the passenger side to address Schultz, but she locked the doors and drove away from him. He saw the truck go over the hill and heard a crash. Court documents say Alberts found Schultz unresponsive in a field, having been ejected from the truck during the crash. Alberts said he brought her back to his home and called his mom for assistance around 3:20. Alberts said he and his mother considered calling 911, but was worried about the no-contact order. While they were discussing what they should do, Alberts said they realized Schultz had stopped breathing. They then loaded her in the car and transported her to Perham Hospital, but Schultz never regained consciousness. Schultz's body was taken to the Midwest Medical Examiner's office for an autopsy, where they found that her injuries were consistent with a serious motor vehicle accident. Alberts made his first court appearance Tuesday morning. The Welcome Home event for Chris Tungseth, featuring a parade and concert, has been tentatively rescheduled for Saturday, May 16th, following his elimination from American Idol Monday night. Due to him falling short of the top three in the competition, American Idol will not be flying him out for the event. However, the city of Fergus Falls is coordinating with Chris's schedule in order to still put on a parade downtown and an outdoor concert at Kirkbride Park. The city says more information will be released in the coming days, including parade and concert times and logistics. Tune into the American Idol finale next Monday night to watch Chris perform on the show one more time and prepare to celebrate his return home on May 16th. For KBRFradio.com News, I'm Derek Sidian. 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
3: Here's your forecast from News Talk 1250 KBRF. A slight chance of some afternoon rain today, 46, and a west-northwest wind. Overnight low of 30. For Thursday, sunny and a high of 59. We're up to 67 by Friday, mostly sunny. And for the weekend, Saturday, 59 and partly sunny, 55 on Sunday. That's your forecast from News Talk 1250 KBRF.
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0: 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All right. 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If you want to text in your thoughts on these or call, feel free. One lucky player, if you will, not necessarily on the air today, but just in general, is going to win a five by eight American flag from Coils. A 5x8 American flag. Wow. That's a big flag. So that's exciting. Okay, here we go. So throughout the bracketing, we're going to give away a bunch of these flags. And by the time the 4th of July rolls around, we'll know what the biggest influential moment is, according to you. So if I were to say to you, oh, by the way, Jeremy, when we read off all the things, I'm surprised they didn't mention the left and right Kit Kat. Yeah, that might have had foreign influence. We don't know that was exclusively American. Otherwise, I'm sure we would have considered it. Right? Not on the list. So the bracketing puts the Declaration of Independence against the microwave oven.
1: That's kind of unfair.
0: It is kind of unfair. I would make an argument for the microwave oven.
1: I would too.
0: With all due respect to the Declaration of Independence. I'm not saying how I'm going to vote. But for those of us who remember the invention of the microwave oven and what life was like before, I will tell you, Chef Boyardee, ravioli, beefaroni, where would we have been without the microwave oven with those things? Getting out a kettle, putting it on the stove, pouring it in, having it burn to the bottom. You know, the old stoves we used to have with the coil burners, maybe some people still have them. At least they're up in deer camps or at lake places now for the most part. So, vote how you want to. So, the Declaration of Independence versus the microwave oven. And like I said, there are no... Oh, wait a minute here. Here we go. All right. You have to submit your email so that we can track here. Okay, hold on here. Let's go to the next one. Here we go. Okay. Hoover Dam versus the Panama Canal. We built the... It's not here, right? It's in Panama, but we're the ones that did it. I don't know. I don't know enough about the Hoover Dam, other than I've been there a few times. But I got to think the Panama Canal is way bigger, right? Whole nother deal. Cocktail information. If you go from the Pacific side to the Gulf side or the Atlantic side, you're actually further west when you get out of the canal. Hmm. Cocktail information. I've not experienced it personally. I only know that from people who have gone through the canal. We tried to do a listener cruise through the Panama Canal. It's like a two-week cruise. So I'm not sure if we can all stand each other for 2 weeks. So we decided not to do that. But we may do it in the future. All right, I'm going Panama Canal. And then Bill of Rights versus the Lincoln Election and Emancipation Proclamation. Wow. All right. There's one for you. And then, let's see, the Interstate Highway Act or the adoption of the American flag. Old Glory. Okay. Go with that one. Let's see here. The World Wide Web or the first skyscraper? The thing is, you can do whatever you want to on this. Like, if you want to evaluate it based on what you think is the impact on society or just what you like better, it just doesn't matter. But if you think about the skyscraper, right, this was the Otis braking system for the elevators. What if we didn't have that? We'd be, it'd be really hard to walk up and down all the stairs all the time. Nobody'd do it, especially if you're moving furniture. World Wide Web. You know what? And again, for those of us, I don't remember the first skyscraper. I don't think I was around. I think it was invented certainly before I came along. But I do very well remember the World Wide Web. I remember, this is funny for those of us of a certain generation. Do you remember, and it wasn't that long ago, so you probably do, where like your office or wherever you worked or whatever it was had a special room with a special computer that was hooked up to the World Wide Web. And like you had the room ready to go. Like, you know, this thing called the information superhighway is coming. So we've got a special room with a special computer. There's one computer in the whole building that's hooked up to the World Wide Web. I mean, oh, can I use the internet computer? No, I got to use it. I got it till 4 o'clock. Okay, I'll come in after you then. That's like, wow. One computer. And then you had the dial-up, you know, and stuff, and it was really slow and weird. All right. Not anymore, man. Now it's on our phones. Weirdest thing. Women's right to vote or the Social Security Act? Boy, if I talk too much about this, I'm going to get in trouble. All right? I'm going to absolutely get in trouble. I still contend the Social Security Act is unconstitutional. Sorry. But how important was it? And I'm also of a generation where I don't get why women couldn't vote. I don't that's a puzzler to me. But I realize it wasn't that long ago. For better or for worse. All right. So I'm going to go with that one there. Okay, then the next one is Elvis or Miracle on Ice. 1980 Lake Placid. Do you believe in miracles? Man. That's a tough one. Challenges your patriotism, doesn't it? Mm-hmm. What is bigger than Elvis? I got, with all due respect, I mean, I think Elvis is bigger than Miracle on Ice. I hate to say it. It was great being an American during Miracle on Ice. And I'm not an Elvis fan. Not into Elvis.
1: Me either.
0: But I get that it was a thing. The Lewis and Clark Expedition or the Moving Assembly Line? Wow. How do you pick that one? Did two guys really figure out the whole Louisiana Purchase thing and everything and all the way to the West? I mean, really, two guys? They figured it out? All right. Let's see here. I mean, somebody would have, wouldn't they? These guys get a lot of credit for that. I know it was a tough journey. Constitutional convention or the invention of radio. This is the only one where there is a right or wrong answer.
1: Yep.
0: Sorry. And then I'm not telling you which it is. I'm just saying there's a right or wrong answer. The March on Washington, the defining public demand for civil rights and equality, or air conditioning. We invented air conditioning. Never thought about that. I'll tell you one thing. This is what they say. The worst thing that ever happened to American politics was the invention of air conditioning, because that meant they could work all year round in Washington, D.C. They don't have air conditioning. They ain't going to be there in July and August, June, July and August. Not going to happen. But with air conditioning, oh, great. We can be there all year now. All right. Let's see. The Apollo 11 moon landing or the shipping container? You know, okay, so this is one of those things where what was cooler and what had more of an impact on the globe. Wow. What do you like? But you can use whatever criteria you want or whatever mood you're in. Like, you could take this tomorrow and you might answer differently. Unbelievable. All right. And then, by the way, so depending on how everybody votes, right, these are brackets. So they'll tally up all the votes, and then one will be eliminated, and then they'll move on to face, you know, the next challenge. So you'll see one of these again in the next bracket. The stock market crash triggering the Great Depression, or the Manhattan Project, the nuke. Yeesh. All right. I got to go the nuke on that one.
1: Nuke is way cooler.
0: Yeah. It's cooler, and yeah, it was certainly cooler. Stock market crash was just downright sad. Civil Rights Act, ending legal segregation, or the telephone patent? Wow. There was a day with no telephones. By the way, Lyndon, there's a picture on the if you're taking this, there's a picture of Lyndon Johnson signing it, which might be intended to sway your vote. You might have thought you might vote for it, but then, oh no, I'm voting for Lyndon Johnson. We can't allow that. Or maybe you can. The rise of the railroads compared to the first airplane flight. Sheesh. Wow. Tricky. You know, it's amazing if you think about airplanes, how quickly we went from these rickety little Wright Brothers planes to passenger air service. It was just like overnight. Railroads or airplanes? Terrible Todd.
1: Going planes.
0: Let's see here. We've got Pearl Harbor. Not just the existence of Pearl Harbor, but the attack, the Japanese attack, the cowardly attack on Pearl Harbor, or the invention of the iPhone. Boy, you know, I'm not sure that the invention of the iPhone is yet to be quantified. Right? But what if Pearl Harbor hadn't happened, pulling us into World War II in general? The world would be totally different. Did the world change enough with the invention of the iPhone as compared to how it changed with the attack on Pearl Harbor?
1: Tough to say.
0: That is tough to say. Fun, though, huh? I got one more? Two more. One more. Here we go. The inauguration of George Washington or the incandescent light bulb? Which had more impact, or what's your favorite, whatever that is? Wow. All right. Whatever is patriotic. Now, then I got to fill out. Hold on. I got to fill out the form. Okay, here we go. There we go. Oh, by the way, we have on the sheet. Don't be intimidated. We're not looking for your social security number, but we are looking for your gender. You have three choices. Count them. Three choices. Are you ready? Male, female, and what would the third one be for the KNSI listeners?
1: Other.
0: No. Prefer not to say.
1: Ah.
0: There is no option for other, because there is no other. Fair? At least that would be my opinion. So there you have it. Let's see. Oh, I got to do this one too. Okay, hold on, boy. Okay, I got to get this. I should have filled this out ahead of time. Okay, here we go. There we go. Oh, got the year wrong. Let's see here. Well, how do we do this? Oh, I can type it in. There we go. That's better. Okay, I didn't realize I could type it in. Hold it. Right, hold it. Let's see if I what year were you born? What year was I born? Okay, there we go. Wait. All right. There we go. I have to verify that I'm a person and not a bot. Yes, I'm human. Okay. There you go. So there you have it. I voted. Did you? And if you did, good for you, because you are now eligible for the drawing for the first 5x8 American flag from Coils Flags and Flagpoles. They're the official sponsor of this. So you can take this. You don't have to do it on the air. We're not going to do this on the air every day, but I just wanted to launch it here now. We've been working on this for a few months and excited to launch it. Vote for the nation's most influential moment. We'll see which of these. As again, so every time, every bracket will eliminate half. And then it'll half and half and half and half and half until we get to the number one thing. Any predictions on what the number one thing is going to be? I don't. Because the bracketing is what, you know, there might be one obvious one, but it might not make the bracketing. I don't know. Who knows? What if, you know, like what if it's the light, like what if the light bulb ends up being the one? I don't know. What would be the number one thing? We'll see. So there you have it. KNSIRadio.com. Go to contests. And I think it's, what is it? What's the tab? Contests and
1: promotions.
0: Promotions. 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You got to scroll down for it. And that'll bring up the 250 years of America, sponsored by Coils, Flags, and Flagpoles. There you have it. 320-251-1990. Got lots of texts coming in on this. We'll get to that here next as we wrap up Hot Talk with the Ox.
2: Here's your forecast from News Talk 1250 KBRF. A slight chance of some afternoon rain today, 46, and a west-northwest wind. Overnight low of 30. For Thursday, sunny and a high of 59. We're up to 67 by Friday, mostly sunny. And for the weekend, Saturday, 59 and partly sunny, 55 on Sunday. That's your forecast from News Talk 1250 KBRF.
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0: I can back off of my... I didn't say that I hated Elvis. This is killer. I mean, Jailhouse Rock. Mm-hmm. I'm just not like the overall persona of Elvis. I wasn't a big Elvis guy. Don't hate me for that. But it was just a little bit before my time. And it, you know, he was less of a pioneer for me than probably somebody who was just a little bit older. But yeah, Elvis, iconic. Will he make the final? Will he be the greatest thing in 250 years of America when the contest is over? We'll see. Sponsored by Coils, Flags, and Flagpoles. 250 years of America. The nation's most influential moment. Was it Elvis? Finally, today on Hot Talk with the Ox, forgive me, by the way, because we just don't have time to go over all the intricacies and visions of Mayor Fry's State of the City address for Minneapolis yesterday. Actually, it's pretty good. There's some worthwhile stuff there, but I don't have time for it right now because there is one story that has risen to the top. We didn't get to it yet this morning, but I wanted to get to it now. Drinco de Mayo. Yesterday's holiday. I don't know what the fraternity is, but Alpha News is reporting from the College Fix. Someone reported a University of Minnesota fraternity to the Campus Bias Response and Referral Network for a sign that read Drinco de Mayo, referencing the Mexican holiday. Okay. Let's see here. More than 100 reports were submitted between July 30th of 2024, March 13th, 2026. The documents do not list the resolution of the complaint. Okay. The complainant said the sign perpetuates anti-Mexican hate. Cinco de Mayo is meant to celebrate Mexico's victory over the French in the Battle of Puebla in 1862. In 2013, Mexican student leaders at Northwestern complained, quote, drinking tequila shots, eating tacos, wearing sombreros do not commemorate Mexican culture. On the contrary, that offends, marginalizes, and isolates many of our friends, classmates, and community members and casts our entire community in poor light. Lighten up, Francis. What are you talking about? Own it. Love it. We love you for that. Mm-hmm. Right? We're the ones celebrating. No, I don't buy that. This is some, I don't know, this is a bunch of 50-something white liberal women that are complaining about this somehow and trying to convince the Mexicans that they're offended. Right? Some PTA organization or something. I don't know. Drinco de Mayo. I wish I would have thought of it. Hope you enjoyed your Cinco de Mayo, and we'll see you tomorrow for Hot Talk with the Ox.
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0: Most people know me as the guy who did stupid with a lot of zeros on the end. I made my first $1 million in my 20s the wrong way and then went bankrupt. That's when I set out to learn God's ways of managing money and developed the Ramsey Baby Steps. By following these steps, I became a millionaire again, and this time the right way. After 3 decades of guiding millions of others through the plan, the evidence is undeniable. If you follow the baby steps, you will become a millionaire and get to live and give like no one else. My new book, Baby Steps Millionaires, is now available for purchase. 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I'll walk you through how to invest, build wealth, and bust through the barriers preventing you from becoming a millionaire. Baby step your way to becoming a millionaire. 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